0: Aaron's already off the Richter scale in there. What's going on in
1: there,
0: Aaron?
1: Off the reservation, as they say.
0: Huh?
1: Off the reservation, as they say.
0: Off the reservation, as they say. Live from Studio 6B on a Friday night. I like Friday nights. Because that means it's Pizza Friday out
2: Pizza
0: here
2: Friday.
0: In the studio. Pizza Friday night.
2: Forgot the bacon.
0: Yeah, they forgot the bacon, these dummies. Slick Sierra's going to do some sports. Delgado's here, and who knows what he's going to do.
3: I mean,
0: you can't be more of a mess than Delgado is today.
3: Why?
0: Well, because I don't want to give up your private information that you texted me before, but I mean...
2: Yes, you do.
0: You texted me before saying I lost my wallet.
3: Yeah.
0: And now 5 minutes to air, I say, where's Delgado? Is he on tonight? And they said, well, he had to go home because he forgot his computer.
3: I forgot my computer.
2: Wow.
0: Well, how do you forget that thing, that box?
2: You know, that stupid box, the size of a refrigerator box.
3: My hands were full. I had things I was doing. I had
0: like
3: multiple
0: what? Name
3: packages.
0: One thing.
3: I had my bike. I was putting it in the back of the car. I had my other bag. I had this. I had all this stuff, and I forgot my computer. But now I'm back. See, I made it just in time, just before airtime.
0: But when you pack your car for the come to the show.
3: Payable.
0: The only thing you need is your computer. What was all this other stuff you were putting in your car?
3: Because I got things to do. I'm doing stuff. I'm constantly moving.
0: You're doing nothing. Only thing you're doing is rigging the lights all over Long Island. You can do that from the comfort of your own job.
1: Yeah, you're not doing nothing.
0: Yeah, thank you, Aaron. You're not doing nothing. But forgetting everything, so.
3: Maybe I need to, I'm getting as old as you now, I need my Prevagen.
0: Well, that's a good point. I think you're older than me already, so.
3: I am, but.
0: Yeah,
3: but
0: so
3: I'm
0: what
3: still,
0: are you talking about?
2: He's a lot older.
3: I'm still way better shape.
0: A lot older. Well, obviously, Delgado, thank you.
3: I look fabulous.
0: Fat jokes, is that where we're going?
3: Back to you, Damon.
0: Thank you. I've now officially been married, by the way, 21 years.
3: Wow, congrats.
2: Wow, congratulations.
0: As of yesterday.
2: Yeah, we had a lousy dinner last night.
0: And that's enough, by the way.
3: Really?
0: Yep. That's enough.
2: Yeah.
0: No, 21 years. Best 4 years of my life, for sure.
3: Right.
2: And which four?
0: I know she's not watching, so I can get away with
2: this. Why would she watch this?
3: Of course she's not watching. That's how you stay married.
0: Yeah, exactly right. Well, there's many ways how you stay married these days, ladies and gentlemen.
3: Did you have a good dinner, though?
0: I know none of them, but yes. No, we didn't. We had a terrible dinner.
3: Really?
2: No.
0: Yeah.
2: I guess
3: that's odd.
0: We had great dessert, though, because we went back to Birdie Bar for dessert.
3: Okay,
2: the place I told you to go to for dinner.
3: Right, that's what he said.
0: I know, but we had just gone there for dinner.
2: Wow, who cares? It was good.
0: I know. We made the old mistake of trying someplace new.
2: Yep.
0: By the way, I don't want to call them out because this new place has quite the reputation on Long Island, by the way.
2: Really?
0: Quite the reputation.
2: Yeah.
3: What's the name of it?
0: I'm not going to.
3: What does it rhyme with?
0: No, you can't. It was.
2: Yeah.
0: Maybe it was just us. Maybe it was just a bad night. Maybe it was a lot of things. It was horrendous.
3: Really?
2: Did you flip in the bird?
3: Wow.
0: No. But my wife sent back almost her entire dish.
2: Oh, that's terrible.
0: I mean, one bite just to try it. That was all that was missing. Oof. And the rest of it went back.
3: Oof.
0: And it was not that I care. I was looking for anything, but it was still on the bill, too, by the way.
3: Really?
0: Yeah.
3: Dang.
0: Yeah.
3: Well, that's not good. That sucks.
0: It was horrendous.
2: That's awful.
3: So
0: the waiter was very nice. Waiter was nice.
3: When you got home, did you scramble her up some eggs or something?
0: No, we went back to she ate my son's and daughter's stuff and some of mine.
3: Oh, okay.
0: Mine, which was okay. Mine, I think of the four dishes was probably the one that was a C-. The other one hers was an F, and theirs theirs may have been like a C- too. So.
2: Mm. Oh, the kids went too?
0: Yeah.
2: Oh, okay.
0: So it was the four of us. So yeah, that was a little disappointing because I was really looking forward to going there because I heard many, many great things about it and they've got great social media.
3: Is this
0: I see a lot of their stuff online.
3: Is this a referral? Did somebody refer that you got to go to this place? Did his name
0: rhyme
3: with
0: say
3: Vin,
0: that?
3: Vin Vuda?
2: No, he don't go to those places.
0: No, he doesn't go there.
2: All right.
0: Although it's out by where Vin is, so.
2: Mm.
0: But anyways, the food, whatever. We had great dessert. We went back to our friends over at the Birdie Bar in Northport, which is fantastic. One of the finest meals I've ever had, and it's some of the best desserts ever. So we went back there, and it was a good day overall. Nice day spent with the kids. So it was very good. How was you guys here last night?
3: Oh, last night? I think we had fun, right, Slick?
2: Yeah.
0: Good show.
3: A good show. Vin very showed good. Up.
0: Okay.
3: He wasn't in West Palm. I think he thought he was going to be in West Palm.
0: There was a possibility he might have, but he canceled, I think, his flight, so he was here.
4: Yep.
3: He was here. We had a good show, just three of us, covered a bunch of stuff, and yeah.
4: Yeah, people enjoyed the format. I got good feedback on social media. They enjoyed the show.
0: All right, very good.
4: Did a good job, the guys.
0: All right, 6 minutes past the hour on a Friday night, and of course we are, as we have been all week, not on Real America's Voice tonight. I cannot believe how many messages I'm still getting. People, what happened to your show? They killed it. It's not here anymore. It's gone. What happened? You're not doing it anymore. I mean, I don't know how many more times we could have said it. I put it out on social media on Monday morning, and I think my tweet said, just to set the stage for the week so everybody knows. That was on X, and it's on X that I'm getting the most messages saying, where are you guys? So I don't know really what else we could have done, but again, we are on just socials this week. YouTube, X, Rumble, Twitch, Getter, Real America's Voice, YouTube, Rumble, of course. And we are as well, again, tonight, just on socials. It's a good reason to follow us on socials, at LFS6B.
3: Definitely. See, it's odd that you're getting messages from people on X who probably usually watch on X and are saying they can't find the show.
4: Well, they like to watch it on the main screen and then they chat. That's what they do on their phones or their laptops. Yeah. But they watch us on the, you know, the Samsung or the big screen, Amazon Prime, what have you.
0: Yeah.
5: I don't know if it'll help, but Monday's show is still pinned at the top of the thing. So maybe you should unpin it.
0: Monday's show is pinned. Where is that?
5: On your X.
0: Oh, on X, really?
4: That could be a problem, too.
0: Oh, that could be a problem, too. That could be,
3: be a problem.
4: Thanks for jumping on that, friend.
0: Very good, friend. Let's
5: I noticed it today.
0: Unpinned. Okay, it's now unpinned. And there we are, live at the top. Only 424 on our X. We need to get that number up. Everybody hit the like, subscribe. And if you can, share the I think it's share. If you hit the three little things, you can share a broadcast on X, please. If you can do that, we appreciate that. Slick, how was your day today?
4: My day was good today. Very productive. Another big day for the community. Last night I shared my story about the Black Hawk helicopter that we had come to the chamber meeting. Oh, I took a nice
3: picture. He was on
4: picture
3: a helicopter.
4: With Slick. I had a lime green shirt on. They thought
0: did
4: I had Lyme disease. What's that?
0: Did you go on it?
4: No, I sat in the cockpit. But no, the fellas brought it there. No, I had a meeting. I couldn't just get on the helicopter and take off. I would have liked to, though. But I probably could have. But no, we would just, you know, everybody was enjoying it. Got a chance to get on, get off. So we did that. And then today we're working on a really nice park in our community, thanks to the help of our legislators and our state assemblyman, you know, great Doug Smith, friend of the show.
0: Love Doug Smith.
4: Absolutely. Anthony Piccarello, presiding officer, second most powerful guy in Suffolk County government. So we're getting a beautiful park in Holbrook. We're putting quite a few million dollars into it. It's going to be all accessible for children, with the special abilities. And also we're going to have, also for seniors. It's going to be just absolutely gorgeous. So we're working on this park for, 10 years.
0: But you want my wife involved?
4: Oh, yes, that's right. Your wife does that.
0: You want
4: that.
0: My wife to be involved with the
4: I would love her. I'm going to love her feedback. Anybody and everybody who has any familiarity with that segment would be very important.
0: She teaches life skills.
4: I know.
0: And the high school level, she has them till I think they're 23 or 24.
3: Wow. She failed with you miserably.
0: And she gets practice every night at home. So,
4: So that was good. So productive day. Doing some good things for the community. That's what's most important.
0: For the community.
3: You sound like Reverend Al.
4: Well, I'm not like Reverend Al.
3: Holbrook's Reverend Al is
4: different between him and I is I don't get paid for what I do.
0: Delgado, well, we know kind of how your day was.
3: My day
0: was a mishmash of losing.
3: Yes,
0: of
3: it was
0: forgetting
3: a
0: and losing.
3: It seems like a mishmash of things. I was quite busy and quite forgetful.
4: What were you quite busy with?
0: Did you rig any lights?
3: I didn't rig any lights, Damon.
0: That happens at 10:20.
3: Yeah.
4: The green arrow over here.
3: I usually do that from an app when I know you've left the building.
4: That's his new nickname, the green arrow.
0: Yeah. Every night.
3: What? It just, you know what? I just forget things sometimes. And sometimes, you guys don't even realize that I forgot things.
0: Well,
3: now tonight is not one of those nights.
0: we realize.
4: You don't realize what we want to forget.
3: As Damon's texting me going, hey, you want to pick up the pizza tonight?
0: Yeah.
3: I can't.
0: You said what?
3: I can't. You have to
0: pay for it again, Big D, for the 900th week in a row because I have left my wallet somewhere.
3: Right. Exactly.
0: Have you found it?
3: Of course.
0: Okay, good. All right. So anyways, what are we doing here?
4: Yeah, we're doing a show. It's called Live from Studio 6B.
0: Want to say hello to all of our friends in the chat. Those of you who realize we've been on socials all week, I see a lot of people here on Rumble.

0: watching me for 4 or 5 minutes, 20, 30 different versions of them that I've done that we were way behind in getting out. We programmed all of them on Facebook. So 9 a.m. every morning now for about the next month, there'll be a first word posted on Facebook.
1: Oh, nice.
0: So those of you who always ask me to share them, where are they? I want to see them again. They will all be on Facebook. One went up today, and they'll be there every single morning starting at 9 a.m. for about the next 4 weeks.
1: Now, are you going to do that for all the social media that we're on? Because, I mean, just Facebook, that's one outlet, but you've got people on YouTube, on the YouTubes. You got the Twixers.
0: Well,
1: you
0: YouTube,
1: got the Rumblers.
0: They're, YouTube, they're on. They're already on YouTube.
1: Oh, they are. Okay.
0: Yeah. So they will release on YouTube just like they will on Facebook. So
1: Skeet Man says it was a great show last night. Damon.
0: Okay, very good. What'd you guys, what'd you talk about?
1: Nah, we talked about everything. We talked about you.
0: Talked about me?
1: Yeah, we talked about you.
0: Why me?
2: What a broad.
1: Because you came up in conversation.
0: Well, about what?
1: About your anniversary. We, you know, saying that,
0: did you wish me happy anniversary?
1: Yes, of course we did. Yeah. And said it, you know, there's a lot of sacrifice involved from your wife's side because of the hours that you have to keep doing this show and stuff. You know, making it tough on a relationship.
0: Yes.
1: So, you know.
0: Ooh. And
1: we acknowledge that.
0: My daughter has 1 year of high school left, and then she leaves for college. So
1: then you're going to be empty nesters.
0: Then it would be, the wife would be at home 8 to 10 every night if I continue to do this.
2: Ooh,
0: hey. Not sure that's going to work.
2: I'd be doing the show from home with the wife.
1: All of a sudden, she'll be here. She'll be grabbing a microphone.
0: The countdown to the end of LFS6B is on.
2: She'd be great. She'd be great. I'd love her on the show.
1: Oh man,
2: big fan.
1: She would put you in your place.
2: I love her.
0: Wouldn't go too well. All right, we're back right after this.
2: Yeah, you don't know that.
3: 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New York State Police announcing the multi-agency operation that targeted online predators. And among the most serious of charges are attempted rape. 4 of the 5, that would include Anthony Kamiki from Ronkonkoma. They were indicted in Ramapo Town Court and booked in Rockland County Jail. Police looking for help trying to find a suspect after a stabbing in Selden this week. Happened Wednesday night just before midnight. Outside of My Place Tavern on Mill Country Road, the victim, a 46-year-old man, was taken to Stony Brook University Hospital with multiple stab wounds, but is expected to survive. No suspect or suspects have been identified as police are asking any potential witnesses to come forward. For 103.9 LI News Radio, I'm Jay Oliver.
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0: day, sun.

0: 17 past the hour, live from Studio 6B. Someone said, why is Steve Dace on Rab? Where is Steve Dace on Rab? I love Steve Dace. Yeah, people have figured out that maybe Vin blocked me, and that's why I can't see him, which is very possible. Or he's using, as someone just said, his alias, and his name on Facebook is Name Dropper, and not Vincent C. Buta. So it's one of the two.
1: I could see that.
0: I don't even know why Vin's not even on the show tonight. What's he doing on Friday night that's so important that it's not here? Nothing.
1: Probably.
0: Decompressing.
1: Not. Yeah, decompressing. Well, that counts for something.
2: Yeah, I think he was going to come on, but he wasn't sure of the arrangement, the seating arrangement.
1: Yeah, I told him to reach out to you, but I guess he didn't.
0: No, of course not. Listen, I could get the Pope on the phone quicker than I can get Vin on the phone. So. All right, live from Studio 6B on a Friday night. Delgado's got some news. I guess we'll kick it off with that, and then we'll do some sports. Delgado, what's going on?
1: All right, Damon. Well, I don't know if you saw this, but news coming out that Iran has hatched a fresh plot to kill President Trump, according to Israeli intelligence. Israel recently shared intelligence with the U.S. that it showed Iran was considering a new plan to assassinate President Trump, sources say, and kind of brings up what we were talking about last night with Air Force One when he was leaving NATO, leaving out of Turkey.
0: He went back to the old plane,
2: definitely
1: changed the planes in the UK, and then flew home on the new plane. Again, people familiar with the matter said a finding would mark an escalation in the war between Washington and Iran. And Iran, for years, has vowed to retaliate openly against Trump for the assassination of Soleimani, who was their top general in the Islamic Revolutionary Guard. So, you have that story which came out today. Here's President Trump. And again, you know, we were talking about this last night. We played this clip last night. We'll play it again so you can hear for yourself. I think it was kind of alluding to that. Cut number one. Check this out. Cut one, President Trump.
3: Were you aware of any credible threat by Iran against Air Force
4: One? Well, I have a threat all the time. I'm number one on their list before you. But if I go, you go.
3: Right? But was there a specific
4: perhaps someday you want to change professions.
1: Yeah, so there he is telling the press, if we go down, you're coming with me.
0: Yeah, I mean, it sounds like he's saying that they knew the plan was a plot was against Air Force One.
1: Right, and they were just taking a precaution, especially when he was describing it. We had played a clip earlier where he talks about, you know, the planes went in the exact same trajectory, same thing, they just spread them out. I guess the first one was a quote-unquote decoy to see if they were going to try to take out the new Air Force One.
2: Wow.
1: So, kind of an interesting story, kind of weird, but not wholly unexpected considering the situation going on as President Trump agrees, believe it or not, to renew talks with Iran, but he does say the ceasefire is still over. This coming from John Solomon's Just the News. Trump renewed the strikes on Iran this week, declaring the ceasefire over and asserting that the Iranians had not negotiated in good faith. He sought to resume those peace talks with the U.S. And Iran, and that he agreed to do so, but would not halt combat operations in the interim. He said, the Islamic Republic of Iran has asked us to continue talks. We have agreed to do so, but the U.S. has stated to them in no uncertain terms the ceasefire is over. Thank you for your attention to this matter. This is what he posted on his Truth Social account. He renewed the strikes this week, and last month the U.S. and Iran had signed that MOU, which meant it was going to be a ceasefire for 60 days. Obviously, we didn't make it to 60 days, so there you have it. And, again, active hostilities resumed after the president said enough was enough.
0: I mean, I haven't changed my thoughts on this whole playing whack-a-mole and then deciding we're going to restart talks, and then they're hanging banners on the side of buildings that say we will kill Trump, and then whatever went on with Air Force One. And then we hit him a couple times, and now all of a sudden it's a source close to Iran's one of the numbskulls in charge says that the U.S. has asked intermediaries to restart negotiations and find a solution for the Strait of Hormuz. Again, I keep being told that we're in charge of the Strait of Hormuz, so I'm not really sure what we need a solution for. But Iran says, quote, further negotiations are meaningless, and Iran will refuse them under conditions of waived oil waivers, claiming that that Bessent and them already waived all those waivers that they gave them. Now Bessent, they say they've taken that back.
1: Yeah, they revoked it.
0: Yeah, new sanctions, the announcement to end the ceasefire, and episodic attacks. Iran's U.S.-backed southern corridor is now completely blocked with no ships passing through today, while approximately 20 ships have transited Iran's approved northern route. The source warns that if the dispute persists, Iran will unveil a new version of regional war in the coming days. I mean, so these people continue to talk like they're in charge, that they're making the decisions, and I'm not really sure what we're doing. I don't understand this whole whack-a-mole thing. Again, hit them a couple times, then all of a sudden we're going to restart talks. Meanwhile, there's credible evidence that they're trying to take him out. They've tried to take him out before. They've tried to take his family out before. They're hanging signs on buildings that say, we will kill Trump. And I guess we're still going to try to play the nice guy while we try to get something done and still send Kushner and that other guy who seems fairly ineffective to me over there. Or are we changing who's doing this? Is J.D. Vance still his deal? Is Rubio the bad guy? Vance is the good guy? Is the good cop bad cop? What are we doing? Anybody know for sure?
1: Well, no, of course none of us know what we're doing, what they're doing or what they're having to deal with in the background. I mean, that's, you know, let's face it, you're dealing with the Iranians. 47 years of BS. Like, you're going to believe anything they say. Oh, they contacted us to restart talking. Well, you know, what do you mean?
0: Isn't that the point? It's 47 years of the same stuff. Why are we acting like it's going to be different this time?
1: Because, and again, I'll go back to what President, and he said it again the other day. I think we played a clip. I don't know if it was last night or not, where he talks about, you know, all these people dying when he's talking about Iran Russia and Ukraine. He says, and I just don't want to see that to happen. It's crazy for all these people to die. He doesn't really like this part, but I think he realizes that it's a necessary evil to what they need to do to accomplish what they have to accomplish. But he's giving him every opportunity to say, look, here's your off ramp. Here we go. Let's give it one more shot. And it's like the kid that just doesn't learn and he just keeps doing the same thing over. It's an operation in insanity when you're dealing with the Iranians because they've done this. Over the course of 47 years, it's
2: same
1: like
2: thing. It is insanity,
1: right? But the only thing they haven't had to deal with is a president like President Trump, who's like, you know what, we're going to start attacking you until we get you to actually do something that's meaningful. Maybe they think they can outlast this. They're running out of places to hide, I would think, because now they're starting to. From what I understand, he wants to go ahead and kind of close off all of their oil, which means they will have no income whatsoever. They won't be able to offload anything. So it's going to get tougher. It's almost like what's going on in Cuba. The lights went off in Cuba. Did you hear about that?
0: No.
1: Yeah, the lights are off, which means things are starting to get very tight in Cuba as well. Mm. So we'll see if they come to the table and say, "All right, what do we need to do?" So we'll see. You're dealing with lunatics.
0: I mean, I get all of that. It just doesn't seem like we're changing up the cycle that we're currently in.
1: No, I know that.
0: Okay.
1: Well, but it's like you got to keep pushing. It's like, all right, that didn't work. What else can we do to them to get them to capitulate, right? And it's like you just got to keep finding. You got to find that one thing and just and then once you find it, then you're golden.
0: All right. We'll do some more news. We'll do some sports on a busy Friday night. Back, Real America's Voice, 103.9 LI News Radio, right after this.

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1: ABC News, I'm Wayne Cabot. We're awaiting White House confirmation on word from a senior U.S. official that Iran wants to return to the bargaining table tomorrow to negotiate terms to end the war. Graham Plattner has withdrawn his name from the main Senate race. Democrats planning a convention to find a replacement. President Trump has fired the three remaining members of the federal commission that supports local elections. Arizona Secretary of State Adrian Fuentes.
2: It's irresponsible and dangerous because the Elections Assistance Commission represents bipartisan, integrity-filled elections. And getting rid of the commissioners really gets rid of that stability.
1: Border Czar Tom Homan says he's not going to comment on the fatal ICE-involved shooting in Houston. DHS claims a man tried to run down agents but has no video. So Houston police are doing their own investigation. Belgium, which beat the U.S. in the World Cup, is now also out. Spain beat him 2-1 in the quarterfinals. This is ABC News.
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8: All right, 30 minutes past the hour, live from Studio 6B. Slick's going to do some sports. Delgado's going to do some more news on a Friday night. Glad you're in. Real America's Voice, 103.9 LI News Radio. Speaking of sports, Mason Lawrence, he's a correspondent for RAV, and tonight he's over down at Nationals Park where the Washington Nationals play, yep. And they're playing the Yankees tonight.
9: Delgado's guys.
8: Delgado, do you know that?
10: My team. Yeah,
9: Delgado knows. Of course he knows.
8: So, but I think there's some weather delay or something down there, but Mason is going to join us a little later, but let's check in right now and see what the situation is there. Aaron, let's see what's going on down in Nationals Park.
11: Mason Lawrence here reporting for Real America's Voice. We are currently outside of Nationals Park, where as you can see above the park, we have a lot of clouds coming in, and that has affected a delay. The problem with that is TPUSA is sending all their students here currently to go to the game tonight as a fun thing. We're not sure how long the delay is, but I believe it's a 30-minute delay for each lightning strike at the MLB level. So we'll keep you updated and have all the news right here on RAV.
8: All right, there you go. And so Mason's going to try to join us in a little bit later in the show. From Nationals Park, and we'll see what the weather has delayed. That's a pretty cool idea. Turning Point's going to send all their...
9: That is awesome. Absolutely.
10: Have a little fun on them.
8: Did you get invited to go, Delgado?
10: No, of course not.
9: No. Okay. The weather's like the Yankee season, a washout.
10: What are you talking about?
9: They're gone.
8: All right, well, 31 past the hour. Let's do some sports. Sports is brought to you by Mike.
10: He doesn't even know baseball.
9: Yeah, trust me, I know baseball.
10: He's a Reds fan. He doesn't know baseball.
9: That is a problem, being a Reds fan. You're right.
10: Exactly.
9: I don't want to know baseball. That's what you meant to say. Big D, thank you for the introduction.
8: Well, I haven't finished
10: it yet.
8: I wanted to go see the standings while you two argue, but I don't have an
10: agenda, I'm going to do it. I'm going to check the standings.
8: All right, let's do some sports. Sports is brought to you by Mike Lindell. 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Slickster, what's going on?
9: There's still a World Cup going on, U.S. people, in case you've lost interest. Spain beat Belgium late to set World Cup semifinal versus France. That's going to be some game. ESPN News Services, Inglewood, California. In an outcome that felt inevitable for most of the game, Spain beat Belgium 2-1 with a late goal from a familiar face Friday. Mikel Merino, the match winner in the round of 16 against Portugal, pounced on a spilled save by Belgium backup Senny Lemons to finish into the roof of the net at Los Angeles Stadium, SoFi Stadium, and send Spain into the semifinals of the FIFA World Cup for only the second time. With the win, Spain also extended their own unbeaten run to a new team record of 36 games, one short of Italy's all-time record of 37, to set up a juicy semifinal matchup with France on Tuesday. It will be a clash of giants, Spain coach Luis de la Fuente said through a translator. Merino came on in the 86th minute and scored on his second touch of the match, having also gotten the winning goal as a substitute against Portugal. I've done this again, and it's happened to me again, so it would seem that coincidence exists, the smiling Reno said. If you are ready and you try, it can happen for you. I'm very pleased. Well, that's amazing. Lemons was the only in the game because Belgium's number one, Thibaut Courtois, he's a great goaltender too, was substituted with an apparent injury in the 71st minute, and the Manchester United stopper should have done better in saving Pau Kubacki's long-distance shot, which he could only spill into the path of an on-rushing Merino, and there goes Belgium out. Well, Belgium, who actually defeated the United States on Monday, are now out of the tournament as well, on the outside, looking in. So, unbelievable, Big D. So, World Cup goes on. Are you still in the game? You're still looking in? Spain and France is going to be a phenomenal game on Tuesday.
8: I'm pulling for Argentina now, because I want to see Messi win one more before he's done.
9: Well, Argentina.
8: He's done after this one. So.
10: Yeah, same here.
8: I'm pulling for him.
10: I'll pull for them.
9: They're under investigation for money laundering in the U.S., but that's just a side story.
8: Who is?
9: Argentina.
8: Well, let's not get caught up in the little stuff here.
10: By the way, the Yankees are in second place, taking on the fourth place Washington Nationals versus, what is that, at National
8: second
10: Park?
8: Second place? What are
9: with
8: you talking
9: that
8: about?
9: Payroll, place. Please. They should be in first place, but they're slipping without Judge.
10: Aaron Judge, he's out. Yeah, so, and they still, they got some injuries.
8: Well, it's hardly the wash away that you just said
10: right.
8: It was.
10: As opposed to the last place Reds, whose season is basically
9: we got a storm
10: over.
9: Coming. Trust me, it's going to be a washout.
10: But no, go ahead. Talk about the Reds.
9: The Reds have already finished. They're done. They're going to be trading off their assets. L.A. De La Cruz for – I'll take him for $3 million. The Reds are in trouble. They're having a fire sale. Hey, speaking of semifinals, Big D, how about this one? Yannick Sinner beats Novak Djokovic to play for second Wimbledon title.
8: That's too bad.
9: I know. Well, no, number one's playing number two. You know, this is why I even bother. ESPN News Services, top-ranked Yannick Sinner will play for his second consecutive Wimbledon title after defeating seven-time champion Novak Djokovic 6-4, 6-4, 6-4. Clean sweep in the semifinals Friday.
8: Straight sets, huh?
9: Oof. Since being down 2-1 in the first round against Miomir Šurmanović, Sinner has won 17 consecutive sets. He joined Rafael Nadal and Roger Federer as the only players to beat Djokovic 3 times in straight sets at a majors, excluding retirements. I knew mentally, Sinner said, that I've done what I had to do to raise my level, which I've done. It was another warm day in southwest London with the temperatures reaching about 85 degrees Fahrenheit. It was also breezy and a bit cloudier than in recent days. But Yannick Sinner is going to play Alexander Zverev. That's going to be a great matchup. You got world number one versus world number two.
8: Oh, he beat the kid? The other guy?
9: Yeah, Ferry lost. Yeah, okay. Ferry lost earlier today. What are you going
8: to
9: do?
8: Well, so. Djokovic played 5 hours and 20 minutes, so I mean, I don't see how you could have expected him to get through the world number one today, but I like Djokovic.
9: Yeah, me too. They said he's got one more Wimbledon in him. He's going to come back next year. He'll be back next year for one more.
8: Okay.
9: So we shall see. That's a wrap.
8: Now, who do you like in Norway, England tomorrow at 5 o'clock?
9: I'm going to root for Norway. That's
10: yeah,
9: for sure.
10: You got to go with the giant Viking guy.
9: Yeah, you're going to row your boat, baby.
10: Yeah.
9: Vikings sail, though. They don't row.
8: So you're pulling for Norway then?
10: Norway, yeah.
9: Yeah, why not?
8: Okay. And then Argentina, Switzerland?
10: Argentina.
8: Yeah,
9: Argentina. I think you're wasting your time. I think Argentina's going to win.
10: Yeah, Switzerland's going to melt like their chocolate.
9: Like Swiss cheese.
8: Very good.
9: Melted Swiss, baby.
8: I like that one. All right, very good.
9: Finlandia.
8: All right, Slick, anything else in sports?
10: Going to make a sandwich?
9: Yep, that's a wrap, Big D. Back to you.
8: All right, live from Studio 6B, Sports is brought to you by Mike Lindell. LFS6B is the promo code to use. There's a piece in the American Thinker today, Why I Still Believe in America, Despite Its Current Troubles and the Rise of the DSA, which we've been talking a lot about, the Democrat Socialists of America. History shows that Americans are consistently able to maintain stability while creating a positive change. He says, this is by Alan Pfeiffer today in the American Thinker. He says, I have a friend who I hold in very high esteem, well-read, worldly, educated, ever thoughtful. Recently, she told me she's lost faith in America. In part, she wrote this, America saved the Jews during World War II. But my point is that for all of our blood and sacrifice, the world has thrown it away in the last 20 years. Is the world now better than it would have been but for America? I don't think so. And I would have given a different answer before the year 2000, she said, end quote. She's not alone. Arguably, this is one of the most pessimistic periods in our history. More than half of us have concluded that the country has passed its peak. Our institutions are failing, culture is unraveling, politics is irreparably broken, it seems, and the world America built after World War II is no longer recognizable. I understand why people feel this way. We see rising hostilities towards our institutions, growing anti-Semitism, even on the right, contempt for our success, attacks on capitalism, and a political culture increasingly attracted to movements promising to tear everything down. We watch leftist candidates with remarkably shallow records of accomplishment defeating incumbents. Experience is dismissed as disqualifying rather than evidence of competence. Accomplishment is condemned where it should be admired. Has America lost its bearings? I understand the temptation to believe that my friend here is right. I simply think she's reached the wrong conclusion. America has never been great because it has avoided periods of turmoil. It has been great because it possesses an extraordinary capacity for self-correction. That capacity is not an accident. By the end of World War II, America stood as the undisputed leader of the free world. In prior decades, we had broken from Britain, established a constitutional republic, centered on the revolutionary ideas of individual liberty and God-given rights, and then proceeded to build the most prosperous society the world has ever known. Millions who chafed under the rigid hierarchies of the old world risked life and limb to come here because America rewarded initiative, work, risk, and personal responsibility, not birth or privilege. Success here is never guaranteed, but opportunity was everywhere for those who were willing to seize it. Those principles, America's secret sauce, remain firmly in place. Yet those same principles have never restrained Americans from making poor political choices. History suggests we sometimes become frustrated enough to embrace dead-end ideas. Today's progressive movement really should not surprise us. It's built on poor uniparty politics, policies that have made housing unaffordable, healthcare incomprehensibly higher, education that's both overpriced and unable to guarantee marketable skills, government unresponsive, and opportunity uneven. While those frustrations are real, bear in mind that frustration is an impulse while judgment requires discipline. Political movements gain power by leveraging public anger, but can remain in power only if they can deliver. This is where I believe today's progressive movement reveals its greatest weakness. Many of its rising stars arrive in positions of responsibility with little to no managerial experience. Their backgrounds reveal advocacy, activism, campaigning, and rhetoric, kind of like Obama. But no building, organizations, creating jobs, managing complex budgets, signing checks, none of it. Criticizing institutions and leading institutions require entirely different skill sets. And he goes on to talk about AOC and why our history here matters. Again and again, Americans have concluded that something fundamental had to change, not through revolution, but through sustained civic action. I believe that pressure is building once again. Americans eventually recognize when promises prove hollow, when ideologically and ideologies collide with the realities of governing, and when competence matters more than slogans. When that moment comes, they do what they have always done. They course correct, and I believe we will again. So an interesting piece today, Why I Still Believe in America, by Alan Pfeiffer in The American Thinker.
10: Very nice.
8: And again, it just to the core of it, the DSA and people like AOC, who I still think is going to be their nominee, this taking hold in not only the party, a party that now we can unequivocally say for the most part hates America, but has no shame of putting her out in front as the face, as the bar for this is what we believe in.
9: Yeah.
8: So we'll see if it takes hold any more than it already has. It already has more than we wanted to. 17th of the hour, live from Studio 6B. We're back right after this.

0: for 103.9 LI News Radio. I'm Jay Oliver, father and son from Bayshore, now pleading guilty to both of their parts in a deadly drunk driving crash. Back the 19th of April of last year, Brian August crashed into a three-wheeled motorcycle on Sunrise Highway in Massapequa and killing 48-year-old Willie Singleton. Testing revealed then 19-year-old August's blood alcohol level was 0.20. That's more than twice the state's legal limit. And an investigation revealed August's father, 43-year-old Brian Kitchen, gave his son vodka while they were driving together in Kitchen's Bentley. August now facing up to 15 years. That's per the DA's recommendation, while Kitchen now expected to spend a year behind bars. Sub-county nurse practitioner falsified vaccination records. More than 160 kids has been ordered to pay a historic fine. Julie Duano worked for Wild Child Pediatric Healthcare in Amityville. And that's where she charged families with a forged vaccination record. State Department of Health records were forged for 162 kids from Long Island, the Hudson Valley, and New York City areas between November 2019 and January of 2022. Investigators say Duano profited roughly $1.5 million, most of which he was ordered to forfeit on top of the $544,000. That's a fine she's been ordered to pay. For 103.9 LI News Radio, I'm Jay Oliver.
1: I'm Kurt Widmeyer. I'm an estate and elder law attorney. I am the host of Plan Now, Win Later, and you are listening to 103.9 LI News Radio.
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6: To the hour, live from Studio 6B on a Friday night, wrapping up another great week. Hope you all have a great weekend, whatever you do. 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Slickster, what's going on?
7: All right, let's get to some Major League Baseball scores. Big deal. We're waiting for that Nationals game to start with the Yankees as well. We'll have to see that. A little bit of a rain delay or a lightning strike delay, I should say. And we'll see what happens there. Tigers over the Phillies 8-2. That's in the bottom of the seventh in Detroit. Just told you about the Yankees and Nats. We got the Orioles 3-2 over the Royals right now. Top of the seventh there. Cincinnati blanking the Cubs 1-0 in Cincy. End of five. Top seven, the Guardians lead the Marlins 3-1. We got the Rays 4-2 over the Marlins, top of the bottom of the sixth there. We have Athletics and White Sox, no score, bottom five, pitchers duel there. Red Sox blanking the Mets, rematch of the 86 World Series, right, Rick? 2-0 there, bottom of the third. And we got the Rangers 2-0 over the Astros, end of two. Twins edging the Angels, 1-0, bottom second. Top third, no score, Braves at the Cardinals. Pirates and Brewers also in a postponement. Little rain there, Big D, coming through. I mean, we're going to probably get that later tonight here in New York. Blue Jays and Padres, 9:40, first pitch out in San Diego. And as always, well, we got the Dodgers. They'll be playing the Diamondbacks, 10-10. Dodgers going to the White House. Did you hear about that one, Big D? Got a story coming up. One of the Dodgers is not choosing to go to the White House. We'll get into that a little way. He's dodging it. Rockies at the Giants. That's a 10-15 first pitch. Wow. Sport World's going to stop tomorrow night. UFC 329, get it on. The comeback of the great Conor McGregor. Big D can't wait.
6: Oh, man. This thing is just a banger from top to bottom. Every single
7: fight.
6: Even the early prelims.
8: I hope he does well. Because his last time out wasn't too good.
7: No, he broke a leg.
8: Yeah, he broke his leg.
6: He broke his leg. What was he going to do?
8: It didn't seem like he
7: never liked to stand up.
8: Yeah. I don't know. I didn't like the way he looked that fight.
6: I mean, I don't know if the McGregor fight's going to be great, but I'll tell you what I'm most excited about is to see Gable Stevenson. Gable Stevenson, one of the more decorated Olympic athletes on the level of Brock Lesnar, Kurt Angle, and others. Gable Stevenson makes his UFC debut tomorrow night against Alicia Ellison, who's a big underdog. Gable Stevenson's first fight in the UFC. I'm extremely excited to see what he can do.
7: Yep. Well,
6: so I'm looking forward to that. Robert Whittaker's on the undercard. Looking forward to
7: Whittaker's
6: that.
7: A good-looking fighter.
6: Corey Sandhagen, Mario Bautista. That's a banger. Patty Pimblett.
7: St. Dennis, you know, he's a good fighter.
6: St. Dennis, that's a banger. And then obviously McGregor Holloway, who knows what to expect there.
7: Well, the bigger money is fading. Conor McGregor in his return to UFC 5 years after.
6: 5 years away.
7: 5 years that was, Ricky. Yeah. Max Holloway was up -225 favorite Friday, with McGregor listed as +185 underdog at DraftKings Sportsbook. The price on the fight had opened as high as Holloway -345, but that has been coming down with lopsided action on McGregor. The two fighters faced off in 2013, with McGregor winning in a unanimous decision.
6: He dominated him back then.
7: That was a long time
6: ago. But that was a much different fight than Max Holloway is now.
7: The rematch will take place Saturday as the main event at UFC 329 in Las Vegas, right? T-Mobile Arena. Holloway was 27-9-0 with 12 knockouts during his career. He lost his most recent fight to Charles Oliveira in March by unanimous decision. McGregor, who turns 38 this month, hasn't fought since suffering that broken leg back in 2021 against Dustin Poirier. McGregor has lost three of his past four fights dating to 2018, with his last UFC victory coming against Donald Cowboy Cerrone. I remember that fight in January of 2020. He enters the fight with a career 22-6-0 record with 19 knockouts. Despite the layoff, McGregor is attracting lopsided action at the sports books, so we shall see, Big D. BetMGM reported Friday 85% of the bets coming in are on McGregor, with Irish fighting winning by a knockout or disqualification at +250 odds. So we'll see. We'll obviously have a full report Monday night, a recap, right?
8: Yeah, how much you putting down?
6: No.
7: He's not touching that one. He's going strictly as a fan. Popcorn ready?
6: Oh, yeah.
7: That's going to be a good one. And that's a wrap in sports.
6: I honestly would have no idea where to go there, because obviously you have to favor Holloway because he's been active. McGregor's been away for 5 years.
8: Yeah.
6: He's the knee, the leg, the shin's got to be in his mind. I don't care how much you've been practicing or how much you think you're back.
7: Yeah.
6: It's got to be in your mind. You throw a kick, the guy checks it. Are you going to break it again? He's going to have he's got kids now, old enough to understand what's going on than he did 5 years ago. Yeah. They're going to be at ringside.
7: He's lived the rough.
8: You got all his Roadhouse fans.
6: And he seems like he's in a much different place listening to him than he was 5 years ago.
7: And he's lived a rough and tumble life the last few years.
6: That's
7: too.
6: What I mean. He looks like he sounds like he's in a much different place. He certainly looks good. He's in shape. And he says he's got an array of weapons that he's going to show off again. Again, he dominated Holloway back in 13, but it was obviously two very young fighters. Holloway's a very active fighter when he fights. Lot of punches. So, you know, how deep do they go here?
7: Oof.
6: He says if Holloway wants to stand and bang, he'll stand and bang with him, but we'll see.
7: That's going
6: to
7: be something.
8: All right. That sounds like a good time Saturday night.
6: Yeah. It's going to be good, yeah.
7: Yep. That's a wrap.
6: All right. So, very good sports brought to you by Mike Lindell. LFS6B is the promo code to use. Let's do some more news. Rick Delgado's got it. What's going on, Delgado?
8: All right. Damon Well, Marco Rubio to the rescue.
6: Four.
8: Yes. I said it. He steps in after that douchebag. Sorry, I meant to say.
7: Family show here.
8: D-bag Tim Walz pardoned an illegal alien child rapist so he wouldn't get deported. Well, not on his watch, according to Marco Rubio, as Rubio stepped in to terminate Tu Lu Vang's legal status in the U.S. and ensure that Walz's actions would not create roadblocks for the Department of Homeland Security removing him from the country. Just weeks ago, this is Rubio. Let's hear what he had to say. Cut number two. Here's Marco Rubio.
9: Just weeks ago, a convicted sex offender and a foreign national was shielded from deportation by the governor of Minnesota. Laotian national Tu Lu Vang was convicted of repeatedly sexually abusing a 10-year-old girl in the state of Minnesota. He even tried to pay his victim for her silence, and he called his heinous crimes a minor thing. Just days before this foreign sex offender was scheduled to be deported, Tim Walz, the governor, issued him a pardon, setting him free to once again endanger the children of America. Well, this week I revoked his legal status in the United States, and as a result, federal agents took him into custody, and as of today, he has been removed from the United States. Because of our action, this foreign criminal will never pose a threat to any American ever again. Americans must never be forced by their elected leaders to live alongside foreign sex criminals who have no right to begin with to reside in our country. This administration will always stand with the American people and defend them from violent criminals.
8: Yeah, so there it is for the front runner for the 2028 presidential election, Marco Rubio. He said just days before he was scheduled to be deported, that Minnesota governor pardoned him, setting him free to endanger American families once again, but not on his watch as Rubio rides to the rescue. And again, you know, this is the kind of things we did vote for, Damon. You know, actually government doing the things that they're elected to do, the administration doing the things that they promised they were going to do. And I would say that's a promise made and a promise kept. When you talk about people like this guy getting deported, and he should have never been in the country to begin with.
6: I was going to say, it's pretty, the story is that it came to this.
8: Yeah. It should have never come to this.
7: Nope.
8: Tim Walz should have gone down there to the jail by himself and said, I will escort you to Mr. Rubio and hand him off instead of trying to get him free and let him rape again.
6: Well, by the way, it's like the judge. Did you see the judge who let the guy out there? She got nothing?
8: Yeah, she got barely a slap on the wrist. It's just amazing. These are the people that are in charge that roam free in the state of Minneapolis. Where was she, in Wisconsin?
7: It's next door.
8: That judge?
6: Was it Wisconsin?
8: I think it was Wisconsin.
6: All right, it's a wrap. Hour one, hour two, coming back live from Studio 6B right after this.

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2: Try Snoop. All right, 9 o'clock on the East Coast, Real America's Voice, 103.9 LI News Radio, live from Studio 6B, wrapping up the week on a Friday. Slick's doing some more sports here in Hour 2. Delgado's got some more main headlines. I may have a couple things as well. Vinnie Mac is off tonight. Paul Nolan's off tonight. Where is Paul? Do we know where Paul even is?
3: I don't even know.
4: Playing cricket.
2: Okay. Paul's playing, yeah, crickets. Kevin Downey Jr.'s got a big show in...
4: some island.
3: West Virginia.
4: Or some
3: West
4: ghetto Virginia. Island. He said yes. It was a ghetto island.
3: Yeah, ghetto island in West Virginia.
4: With a casino at the end of it.
2: With a casino?
4: Yeah. Sounds like, Big D's road to heaven.
2: Can't be that bad, then.
4: Going through the ghetto to the castle.
2: Oh, man, come on now. My wife's going away Sunday.
4: Uh-oh.
2: For a week with my daughter.
4: Big D's taking a residency at Jake's 58.
2: She's leaving Sunday morning for a week with my daughter to go to Hershey Park for a Dance Nationals for some whatever. I don't know. Who knows?
4: Well, you should know.
2: And so I got a big suite there at Mohegan Sun reserved from Sunday morning to Friday night. Guys, you won't even see me next week here on the show. I'm off all five nights.
3: No. Hey, you want some help with roulette?
2: No.
3: I just learned how to play.
4: Hey, you want some ABBA tickets?
3: Shut up, dummy.
2: Hey, I think the weather's clear. Let's go out to Nationals Park where Mason Lawrence is there. He's at Nationals Park. He's the correspondent for RAV. And Turning Point USA is hosting their chapter leadership summit this weekend in D.C. And there is Mason. Mason, welcome to the show. How you doing?
5: Hey, it feels great to be here. I appreciate y'all having me. It ended up being a beautiful night out here in Nationals Park. Sadly, the Yankees are winning, though. They took one deep to center just a little while ago.
2: Whoa. Did you say sadly?
3: Yeah, I think
2: the Yankees are winning.
4: Whoa!
2: This,
3: come on, man.
2: This show's based
5: in
2: New York, Mason.
5: I have to be, I'm aware, but I'm based in D.C., and so my team here is the Nats. I'm a Braves fan, but I won't tell them that.
2: Well, I mean, come on. It's a bunch of phony fans that go to Nationals Park. 60% of them that just go there because they want to be seen, don't they? They don't really like the team, do they?
5: No, we were just talking about how the Yankees 100% have more fans here than the Nationals, and that happens with almost every team.
2: Yes, exactly.
5: D.C. is such a, like, melting pot.
2: Yeah, something like that.
3: Yeah, melting pot of people who hate the Nationals.
2: Yeah.
4: Ben Rice, who went deep on the
5: Indeed.
4: Home run for the Yanks.
3: Nice.
2: All right, very good. So tell me a little bit about what Turning Point, to be serious here for a second, tell me a little bit about what Turning Point is doing, why you guys are all there, and what this weekend entails.
5: Yeah, so this is the Chapter Leadership Summit where they bring in their students from colleges and high schools that are leading those chapters to essentially, you know, teach them how to, you know, recruit more, be better leaders in their community and do the difficult work. You know, we had Pete Hegseth talk this morning about how he's changing the Department of War for the better through auditing and through defense contractors. And then we had Rob Snyder get up there and just give us a beautiful speech about how we're the generation that has to fix what his generation did and the comparisons he made between the generation before him and his. I mean, it honestly, growing up watching Rob Snyder, like, comedy movies, I wasn't ready for him to tug at my heartstrings like that. So there's more events throughout the weekend here, and I'm happy to bring the coverage of them. And so, yeah, it's a great time with all these Patriots watching the Nationals game.
2: Yeah, so, you know, obviously there's a lot going on this week. Real America's Voice is covering, obviously, all the pretrial stuff that's going on, and obviously they're going to be covering your event this weekend. What's, you know, looking here about 10 months out, what is the feeling around Turning Point USA? Give us, like, a little insight to what you hear when you talk to people there, when you're together on these weekends here 10 months removed.
5: Yeah, I mean, the energy's up. I mean, they're just as determined, if not as more determined than the last, you know, Turning Point event I went to during the Trump campaign. I mean, these are students who absolutely love this country and want to change it for the better. I mean, they're over here rowing right now. Not exactly sure for what, but the amount of USA chants I've heard and just all of these kids that I've talked to and students and, you know, young Americans, or as Charlie would call them, voters, just really want to see this country be as great as it can be, and they still believe in the American dream.
2: All right, Mason Lawrence, he's at Nationals Park with Turning Point USA. They're student chapter leaders. They're all there at the Nationals-Yankees game, which hopefully the Yankees are going to score 100 runs, and Mason's going to leave very upset, but we'll see.
5: Oh. They can't do much worse than my Braves.
2: Someone's coming to bat right now. All right, Mason, thanks for joining us. Enjoy the rest of the game. Enjoy the weekend. Thank you very much.
5: Will do. Thanks for having me.
2: All right, Mason Lawrence there at Nationals Park as the Nationals play Delgado's Yankees.
3: That's yeah. right.
2: And the Yankees are winning, right?
3: Yes, yeah. they are.
2: Yep. Okay. Let's hope that continues.
4: First inning home run.
2: All right, very good. So, all right, let's do some news. Delgado's got it. What's going on, Delgado?
3: All right, David. Well, the mystery of where in the world is Mitch McConnell continues. Believe it or not, Damon, is now video has been posted coming from somebody who was right in front of McConnell's house when he was loaded onto a stretcher and loaded into an ambulance, according to eyewitnesses and new video. Emergency responders took Senator Mitch McConnell to an ambulance on a stretcher after being called to his home last month for a report of an unconscious person, according to a new video of the incident. And it's a tough video to really see anything because there's a lot of blocks. You can't really see much. There's a car in the way, but you see the stretcher come out, and they load him into the back. There's one thing you will notice. There's not a lot of frenzied activity to get things rolling too quickly here. Cut number three. Check this out as the paramedics load McConnell into the waiting ambulance. Cut three.
4: Yeah, there's not much to see.
3: Yeah. Oh, she doesn't have it. All right. Well,
4: you said you can't see much.
3: The video, yeah, you can't. You see even less right now. But basically, that's what we saw.
4: Talk about a stretch.
3: We didn't saw. Neighbor of the McConnell household.
2: That clip's a stretch.
3: Yeah. Told CNN that they opened their door to find commotion outside the home at about 8:30 a.m. on June the 14th. The two ambulances and a fire truck along with Capitol Police blocking the entire street. Videos taken by the neighbor show those emergency responders wheeling a person on a stretcher towards the ambulance. I heard one guy breaking it down today, an EMT guy, saying that he was wearing they have this tarp or this wrap that they put on people that don't move when they put them on a stretcher. So they kind of roll them into it and they pick them up and it helps them lift them off the floor. That's what he saw on the bottom of McConnell's feet, where it says it's covered by an orange blanket. It wasn't an orange blanket. It's an actual, I forget what the device is called, but they actually wrap the person in it and makes it easier for them to carry them, when they don't move. So you've got that going on.
2: I mean, here's the thing. Is he dead? Is he alive? What is he? And there's an article today in the Federalist covering this, and it's appropriate you just brought this up, Delgado, because as the article says, the rules in the Senate, again, everybody knows how I feel about Mitch McConnell politically, but we all obviously understand he's a human being. We want the best for him. Whatever has happened here has happened. We pray for him. We pray for his family. We can certainly separate the humanity part of this, obviously, from the political figure of Mitch McConnell. But to stay on the politics side just for a second, the rules are very clear. Senators must disclose to the Senate reasons for any kind of extended absence. Now, has McConnell done that? Do we know if he's done that? Is he alive? Is he dead? Is he living in a Motel 6 with Elvis? What is he doing? The questions get stranger as time goes by, and we seemingly have no answers. President was even asked about this. Have you spoken to Senator Mitch McConnell? Reporter asked Trump on Thursday. No, I have not, Trump said. Do you know how he's doing? Another one said. I have no idea how he's doing. Do his colleagues know? Again, the upper house rules are clear. Senators must disclose to the Senate reasons for an extended absence. Under paragraph 2, rule 6 of the standing rules of the Senate, no senator shall absent himself from the service of the Senate without leave. Rather than communicating through secret phone calls or anonymous sources, McConnell has an obligation to disclose to the Senate the reasons for his extended absence.
3: Yeah, we need proof of life, basically.
2: And his constituents, by the way, deserve answers.
4: Yeah.
3: And I was looking it up. The governor of Kentucky would be the one to replace, you know, name a successor to McConnell to finish out the term. According to Aaron, they do have that video. Let's show that to the audience right now. Here's Senator Mitch McConnell being loaded into that ambulance. And again, it's tough to see anything, but they are definitely coming from his house. One of his neighbors took this video. And you see, they load them in there. There's not a lot. You would think if somebody's suffering.
2: I mean, the first time we tried to play this clip was better.
3: Yeah. He's not really seeing much.
4: It was next to nothing. That was just nothing.
3: Now, when you talk about Mitch McConnell, everybody's asking about his wife. His wife issued a statement after she returned, Damon, believe it or not.
4: Oh, she came back?
3: Yeah.
4: Oh.
3: The former secretary said she was on a long trip to China to support her family's philanthropic endeavors, according to a spokesperson. During the trip, she met with a number of people, including U.S. ambassador. The senator's health did not warrant an immediate return to the U.S.
4: What?
3: That was the statement released by his longtime wife, Elaine Chao. And then we see this, which is the craziest. This is the capper. This is going to put the cherry on top as TMZ has gotten involved, Damon. Mitch McConnell, life goes on back at Mitch McConnell's house as a, according to a TMZ DC producer, paying a visit to the senator's home, see if he could get any answers on what's going on with Mitch McConnell. He ran into a guy who was coming out of the home showing carpet samples. Carpet samples. In other words, they're looking to replace a carpet in the home, and this guy walks out. Here's the video of the guy walking out with the carpet samples coming out of Mitch McConnell's home. Cut four. Check this out. He's got two boards with carpeting samples.
4: This is because the wife's trying to sweep it under the rug. That's why.
3: Yeah. Meanwhile, Mitch has been in the hospital since the 14th, and paramedics, of course, you saw

0: One of them being the defense appropriations, I believe, in which they had, just this week, cancel a meeting on budget for defense because he's not there. So, again, don't expect Thune or any of these losers, Barrasso or all the ones who stood behind McConnell while he torched the party for the last 12 years to say anything about this, because they won't. But the reality is we need to know what the hell's going on.
1: Yeah. And according to this, Scott Jennings from CNN said he spoke to the 84-year-old politician.
0: Okay, well, that's
1: for 20
0: good.
1: Minutes.
0: 20
1: but did
0: minutes?
1: But did he really?
0: Well, McConnell couldn't talk to anybody for 20 minutes.
1: Exactly.
2: No.

0: for 1039 LI News Radio. I'm Jay Oliver. Police in Suffolk now looking for help trying to find a suspect after a stabbing in Selden this week. Happened Wednesday night, just before midnight, outside My Place Tavern on Middle Country Road. The victim, a 46-year-old man, was taken to Stony Brook University Hospital with multiple stab wounds. Is expected, though, to survive. No suspect or suspects have been identified, as police are asking any potential witnesses not to come forward. Long Island officials now warning residents, visitors, and beachgoers to play it safe near the water. As Hull County Police say, they've responded to 12 calls so far this summer, compared to 9 last year total. In Suffolk, there have been more than 50 calls so far this summer. Police advise against swimming in any body of water, and that's where lifeguards are not present, and to always pay attention to your surroundings. For 1039 LI News Radio, I'm Jay Oliver.
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0: 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All right, live from Studio 6B, 18 past the hour. Let's do some sports. 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Slickster, what's going on?
1: All right, BD. I was going to do some Calgary Stampede, but it looks like the same results from last night, so I'm not going to reread them. That rodeo is going right through the weekend, so we shall see. It's supposed to run right through the 12th, so I'll give it a wrap on Monday night. But Dodgers' Kiki Hernandez refusing to join team for White House visit, Warner Todd Houston of Breitbart. The L.A. Dodgers player Kiki Hernandez has announced that he will skip the team's visit to the Trump White House later this month. The team has accepted Trump's offer to visit the White House after they won the 2025 World Series championship, but Hernandez won't be joining them according to his now-deleted social media post. Hernandez let his feelings be known in a reply to a fan who asked him to accompany the team to Washington, D.C. In his reply, Hernandez wrote, "I'm not," the New York Post reported. The comment was deleted shortly afterward, but the reply raised eyebrows considering Hernandez did accompany the team to the Trump White House when the Dodgers won the title in 2024. Hernandez certainly did not seem all that enthused by the 2024 event either. The way he described it made it seem as if he was annoyed by all the waiting. "We went to the White House that morning," Hernandez said after the 2020 visit. "They had us sit in a room for about 3 hours. Then they told us to stand up and get in line. We waited for a couple of more hours, and then they took us to the stage. The guy gave his speech, and we left. He also noted that he did not speak to Trump and wasn't interested in doing so anyway. "I didn't talk to him, but I wasn't really interested in talking to him anyway," he said. Ultimately, he said he went to the 2024 to avoid being mired in a season-long argument about his Trump derangement syndrome. He hasn't said that changed concern this year. It's like Kiki has seen little game time this season thanks to recovering from an off-season elbow operation. So Kiki Hernandez, I know it's not a big deal, but Dodgers are going July 23rd.
0: Thank God I know that he's not going. I was on the edge of my seat worrying about what Kiki Hernandez was going to do.
1: Well, you know.
2: And now we don't have to worry about what he's going to wear either.
1: No, you don't have to worry about what he's going to wear. That's not going to be an issue. But yeah, just, you know, but they are going on the 23rd. Apparently they're probably going to be playing the Nationals, who the Yankees are tearing it up now against, but we shall see. And London descends into total disorder.
0: What's the Yankee score?
1: I got to check that score, Big
0: D. Is Mason happy or?
1: It's still 1-0. Nothing's changed. Okay. Bottom of the second inning, 1-0. Yankees continue to lead. Nothing has changed. So Mason's probably still, you know, eating his popcorn and complaining about the team. But he's not. He said the Braves though.
2: He's a Braves fan.
1: So what does he care?
0: Which proves exactly
1: this
0: my point. Most of the people who go to Nationals Park just goes because they want to be seen and it's the place to go.
1: Yeah, it's like going to the zoo.
0: But they're all a bunch of phony, empty suit Washington types that don't really care even about sports.
2: Right.
1: It's like going to the zoo. You have your own pet at home. But London's descend into disorder. Yeah.
2: What?
1: It's like going, like when you have your, when you, listen, it's like going huh? to, going to a team. Yeah. You have your own team at home. So it's like going to the zoo to see other players and whatnot. And, you know, that's what it's like to me.
2: Huh?
1: Yeah. That'd be the Bronx Zoo.
3: Keeping the Mets in the zoo?
1: Well, the Yankees were keeping the zoo. Well, that's a clown show. Never mind a zoo. That's a circus. I mean, the Mets. All right, moving along. London descends. Listen, I can't be funny all the time. London descends into disorder as Morocco fans flood streets after World Cup elimination by France. Public unrest. There's public unrest, obviously, in Morocco right now. Man, oh, man, must be a Friday night. Anyway, FIFA World Cup, France took down Morocco 2-0, eliminating the African country for the consecutive tournament, this time in a quarterfinal match. As a result, many feared Paris would erupt into riots, especially after the chaos that followed Paris Saint-Germain's UEAF championship. League victory over Arsenal in May. Instead, images showed Edgware Road in northwest London showed police clashing with large crowds as smoke billowed through the streets. They basically lost their mind, Morocco, because a lot of Moroccan fans obviously in London, and they just tore up the whole city. Meanwhile, London is still in it because England's still going to be playing. They're on the pitch tomorrow, I believe. Yeah.
2: What'd you call her?
1: I said pitch.
2: Oh, okay.
1: And I got to watch it on Twitch. And that, all right, Big D, back to the zoo. I mean, back to you.
0: It's like there is a question in the chat that I just want to throw to you in all caps.
1: What's that?
0: Is Slick drunk?
1: No.
0: Okay.
1: I'm as dry as can be.
0: All right. Very good.
1: Yeah, I got what you meant. 2 days. But
0: excuse me.
4: I said I got what Slick meant.
2: Yeah.
0: Which part?
4: About the zoo.
2: Yeah, it's a little
0: explain
2: thing.
0: It to me, please.
1: It's like going to the zoo. You don't own the animals in the zoo. You have your own animals at home. It's going to watch another team. You have your own team at home, or in your mind anyway, and you're watching another team play. It's like going to the zoo.
2: Yeah, but what if you don't have animals anymore? They died.
4: Well, he's talking about people that do have animals.
1: Right.
0: Uh-huh. I thought he was referring to my kids and my wife as animals.
1: Listen, there's outliers everywhere, Delgado. Oh, you spent your whole life being one. So
2: what does that mean?
1: Exactly what it means.
2: I don't know why you gotta be so mean.
1: No, I'm not mean to you, Doug. We love you.
2: Oh my goodness.
5: Somebody
0: like
5: gotta say it, so I'm gonna say it.
1: Yes!
0: Someone
1: come on, Stephen A.
0: Why you gotta be so mean?
2: Yeah.
0: Oh, someone did. Alright, 24 past the hour, live from Studio 6B. How much time do we have until the break, Aaron? I don't even know here. Two and a half minutes? All right, sports brought to you by Mike Lindell. LFS6P is promo code to use. Is that it for sports?
1: Yeah, that's it. That's for sure.
0: That's it for sure. Okay.
2: I think he was trying to coin a phrase, as they say. You know, why buy the cow when you got the milk, right? Right, Damon?
0: Yeah, don't make it worse, Delgado.
2: Is that what you're trying to say?
1: That's utterly ridiculous.
2: When you get the milk for free?
0: Headline Fox News, Mondami officials planned meeting with Iran envoy, then shut down by State Department. Commissioner Ana Maria Archila had scheduled a sit-down with Iranian envoy Aravani. Now, why in the hell would someone from Mondami's office, the mayor of New York City, need to sit down with someone from Iran? Please, please do try to figure that one out.
2: Well, you'll be happy to know that it was Rubio to the rescue again, Damon. Mm.
0: Yes, I've heard.
2: He shut it down. Here is the New York City mayor asked a question about his commissioner of internal affairs trying to do a secret meeting with Iran. Cut six. Check this out.
6: I want to be clear on your first question. That meeting did not take place. It will not take place. And I did not know about it until there was a press inquiry regarding it.
2: Yeah.
6: And
0: sure.
2: Yeah, basically throwing her under the bus.
0: Okay. he didn't know about it.
2: He didn't know about it. Things just happened without his knowledge.
0: Uh-huh. Interesting. Trying to get by with the old I didn't know about it trick, huh? Mm-hmm. 26 past the hour, live from Studio 6B. We're back right after this.

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1: ABC News, I'm Wayne Cabot. The U.S. is demanding Iran declare the Strait of Hormuz is open as a condition for further talks, but Iran says that there are no plans to resume talks with the U.S. The U.S. does have a plan to end the war in Ukraine, sanctions against Russian oil in Kyiv, Republican Senator Lindsey Graham.
2: Help President Trump end the war, stop buying cheap Russian oil and gas, then that's a winning combination.
1: More than 90 water rescues across Missouri today from 6 to 12 inches of rain, and more is in the forecast. Graham Plattner now is officially withdrawn from the main U.S. Senate race. A man was nearly sucked out of a Ryanair flight when a window dislodged just after takeoff from Greece. His wife holding onto his feet for about 5 minutes to stop him from flying out the window. That passenger is now in intensive care in Greece and are trying to figure out exactly what happened. This is ABC News.
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8: Damon already thinks his wife left for the week. He's like, oh, let's
9: now that's Sunday.
1: Sunday.
8: That's Sunday.
1: Me and Slick will be at Spy Trail every night, starting Sunday night.
9: I'm good. Right. I love it.
8: Dude, you're not even going to make it through the show at this point. You're going to fall asleep.
1: Well, I don't know. I'm getting older, and I'm just, I don't know.
9: You're not the wild man you used to be.
1: Well, I never was that.
9: No. You weren't a big stat. No, you're not a big drinker at all either.
1: No. No. Not at all.
9: We got other people on the show make up
8: for that. Yeah, Aaron.
1: I got somebody who normally sits to my left who makes up for everybody else associated with the show.
9: Hey, DJ, full suit. He comes in with a briefcase. You want a shot?
1: Should we tell him we're going there tonight? He'll be jealous.
8: He's in West Virginia.
9: I think they close at midnight, so we got to hustle, you know.
1: He can't. He won't be able to make it. What do you mean? We'll be there in no time.
9: Yeah, 15 minutes.
1: All right, live from Studio 6B, 31 past the hour. Let's do some, what are we doing? Mondani news.
8: Let's do some more Mondani news because everybody loves that.
1: What else you got?
8: Damon is the New York City mayor, is, day two of the assault on the New York City mayor for his, blatantly obvious, attempt at rewriting history with his New York City immigrant map, which excluded key groups. We talked about this last night. The map marking, immigrant enclaves across the city omitted historically huge sections of the city known as, Little Italy.
1: Well, what about his backdoor diplomacy with the enemy? Do we have anything, any other news on that or no?
8: No.
1: Just that it's been canceled.
8: You kind of covered it. Yeah, okay. It was, they caught it, they canceled it, they killed it.
1: Thank While you we're to, engaged in military conflict.
8: Right. With a known enemy, of this country. The map marking immigrant enclaves across the city omitted historically huge sections of the city, including Little Italy, but depicted other neighborhoods such as Little Palestine, Damon. Little Palestine, you ever hear of it? You've heard of Palestine, no. Which doesn't exist. Well, Little Palestine doesn't exist either.
10: Neither of them exist.
8: Right, exactly. And Little Bo Tibet. I don't know if you've ever been there. It's right down the street from, doesn't exist.
10: No.
8: Little Palestine. Okay. Yeah. So when asked about the controversy at a press conference earlier today, of course, what does Mamdani do? Well, he doesn't take responsibility for anything, does he? Of course not. Here he is, blaming it on Eric Adams, of all people. Cut number five. Check this out. Cut five.
11: Hi, Mr. Mayor. How are you?
12: I'm doing well. How are you?
11: Fine, thank you. Can you please address the controversy that has developed over the city's immigrant enclaves list? Do you believe that there are neighborhoods that were left off that list? And if the city plans to add more, which other neighborhoods do you think should be added?
12: Yeah. So this map was initially created by the prior administration in 2023, and when we inherited it, we added a few additional neighborhoods. It's clearly not an exhaustive list of the more than 200 ethnic communities that call our city home, and we're going to be making additional changes in the future to reflect that, and that includes adding Little Italy to the map.
8: Yeah, because
12: adding Little Italy to the map.
11: Oh, Little Italy.
8: Yeah. Yeah. So, something that should have been either up there at number one or number two, right next to Chinatown.
9: What was he, in a planet Marxist?
8: Yeah.
9: Yeah.
8: Pretty much. He says it's according to other groups that were left off the map, including the Italian American group, this is clearly not a clerical error. This is a cultural erasure, according to the Italian American Civil Rights League. The president, Mike Crispi, who we've had on this show, said in a press release, Little Italy is a sacred ground, and it is where Italian immigrants came to America with nothing, worked like hell, opened shops, raised families, built churches, fed the city, built a city, and helped make New York what it is. Mamdani's City Hall can find room for every fashionable progressive constituency, but somehow cannot find Little Italy, according to Crispi. So there you have it. Day two of this controversy, and again, this is what you see from Marxists, from communists. They try and rewrite history, try and push people out because they want to take over. It's as simple as that. If they can take it over, they will do it. This is what Muslims do, right? This is what we've seen it before. We see it happen in Minnesota. We've seen it happen around the country in these little enclaves, and they get bigger and bigger, and all of a sudden they start to get a little bit of power, and this is the kind of things they do.
10: Yeah. Speaking of other things that people do, there's breaking video tonight. Shockingly, CNN's the one who put it out. CNN has just revealed, this is from about 7:30, so just a couple hours ago. This is our friends over at Right Scoop. CNN has just revealed how Iran has been violating their promises in the MOU of not seeking to develop or procure nuclear weapons, with satellite imagery showing them now rebuilding some of their nuclear sites. Here is a little bit of the video, Aaron, if you want to put this up that
13: this
10: CNN put out.
13: Exclusively with CNN, may show signs of Iran attempting to rebuild its nuclear facilities. This is one of several locations across the country where we've identified recent activity, both in nuclear and missile sites. The activity in nuclear sites in particular raises questions as to whether Iran violated the Memorandum of Understanding it signed with the US in late June, even before President Trump seemed to signal its end by launching fresh strikes.
10: Of course they did!
13: In it, Iran had agreed not to procure or develop nuclear weapons. This site in Parchin is believed to be holding explosive material for nuclear weapons. Before the US-Israeli strikes, Iran built this concrete shield around it, a sign of its importance. It was then struck multiple times during the US-Israel bombing campaign this year. The targeting was precise. You could see the holes left behind by bunker-busting bombs. Now, in new imagery from June and July, analysed by CNN in conjunction with the Institute for Science and International Security, we can see Iran appeared to be taking steps to repair and reconstruct the site. You can see temporary covers placed over the impact holes. Then, weeks later, with the memorandum still in effect, the covers are removed and replaced with a mesh. Concrete mixing trucks are visible nearby. Experts say these trucks are a sign the Iranians are intending to seal the holes. For weeks, we've only had glimpses of what's been happening on the ground inside Iran. Providers have been withholding satellite imagery across the region at the request of the US government. Now, those restrictions are loosening, and we've been able to see new images across Iran of which sites they've started to clear and repair first, a sign, perhaps, of which they see as the most important. This is Pickaxe Mountain, another site where Iran is believed to be advancing its nuclear capabilities deep underground. And in recent weeks, vehicles could clearly be seen going in and out of the tunnels. Experts told CNN this was likely a violation of the terms signed with the US, which required Iran to maintain the status quo regarding their nuclear program. In contrast, other prominent nuclear sites did not seem to have been touched, like Isfahan here, Fordo here, and Natanz. There has been activity at some missile sites. The US and its allies have long been concerned about Tehran's missile capacity, and the latest imagery suggests Iran has already started repairing some storage sites. This is new paving laid out at Tabriz missile base in recent days. And at another missile base in Kermanshah, we can see excavators and tunnel entrances being cleared. Lastly, we've also spotted repairs at air bases in recent days. You can see a crater being filled in here at Tabriz air base. With the US resuming its attacks on Iran, a peace agreement is seeming increasingly out of reach. Katie Boglaze, CNN, London.
10: So, very good reporting there by CNN, shockingly.
8: Shockingly is right.
10: That they're the ones to bring this to light. Some actual journalism going on. So again, I ask, what are we doing? If they know this, obviously, certainly the administration knows this. So, I mean, what are we doing? I don't know. I'm not sure. When we think their spots are going to change, they're not going to change. Time, stall, while this is all going on right underneath our noses, while we think we're putting all this stuff in place, they're just moving ahead. They're just moving ahead. So, all right, what else is in the news, Delgado?
8: All right, Damon. Well, according to this, Harry Enten's got a new poll, and I know you love the Harry Enten poll. So here we go. It's about the midterms, and it's looks like some bad signs for the Democrats when it comes to primary time. CNN data chief Harry Enten said earlier on Thursday that the Democratic Party is living through its own version of a Tea Party-style revolt, and a cluster of late-summer primaries have caught his eye, engaging how things spell out for the Democrats. He mentioned this as he talked about what's happening to the incumbents. And let's start off with cut number 7. Here is Harry Enten talking about the bad primary, looking for the incumbent Democrats. Cut number 7. Check this out.
14: Prediction markets think it might get even worse.
15: It could get even worse. In fact, it's likely to get even worse. So if you look at the Kalshi prediction market and the chance that 6 House Democrats go down to defeat, lose their primary in 2026, this number has consistently, over the last week or so, been hovering 80-90%. And when we talk about history books, the history books, right? If, in fact, 6 House Democrats went down to defeat in 2026, it would be by far, it would be the largest number in a post-redistricting cycle for Democrats. And get this, over 50 years. That's why I got this picture of the Tea Party on your screen right now, because you know what? It's 250, but also it's a new Tea Party for Democrats.
8: Yeah, so there you have it. According to this, just 47% of Democrats actually approve of their own party in Congress. And as he emphasized, he's calling it the new Tea Party. Prediction markets, Enten noted, now favor a 6 Democratic incumbent losing their primary before the primary calendar closes. Here he is with another poll. Check this out. This is cut number 8. Naming names and districts of the incumbents who could fall, cut 8.
16: All right, when we're talking about some of the specific races where incumbents might be in trouble?
15: Yeah, I mean, there are a number of races where they might be in trouble. How about Missouri 1, right? There's a possibility. How about a Michigan 13? That's a real possibility in terms of a House Democrat going down to defeat. And then in Connecticut 1 as well, another real possibility. And this is just what we've been seeing over and over and over again. We have been seeing that these incumbents have been going down to defeat, and it looks like there are going to be plenty more, at least if you listen to the Kalshi prediction market. markets where people put their money where their mouth.
8: Yeah. And finally, here is CNN, here on CNN is Representative Democrat Moulton admitting the Democrats are worse off for the midterms. Cut number 9. Check this out.
17: Do you think that Democrats' chances are now better or worse to retake control of the Senate with what Graham Plattner has brought to the Senate race?
18: Well, look, I mean, at the moment, they're obviously worse, and I think we've got to be honest with ourselves. That's the other thing Democrats need to do, is we've just got to be honest about where we're failing. And, you know, we failed with our nominee in Maine.
8: Yeah. Not only did they fail with their nominee in Maine, but they could be losing another seat in Pennsylvania, Damon. Did you hear about Fetterman? He is starting to campaign, raise funds with the Republican senator in Pennsylvania. They foresee the Democrats coming after him, and he needs to raise money for reelection.
10: Mm-hmm. As so, a what?
8: So he may be flipping either to independent or actually Republican.
9: I'll probably go independent.
8: Believe it or not, that's the story. I forget the senator's name in Pennsylvania that he's teaming up with, but they're going to start campaigning together.
10: All right, live from Studio 6B, we'll wrap it up for a Friday, wrap it up for the week when we get back right after this.

0: for 103.9 LI News Radio. I'm Jay Oliver. Five men from New York and New Jersey, including one from Long Island, now facing charges for targeting minors online. New York State Police announcing the multi-agency operation that targeted online predators. And among the most serious of charges are attempted rape. Four of the five, that would include Anthony Kamiki from Ronkonkoma. They were indicted in Ramapo Town Court and booked in Rockland County Jail. Police looking for help trying to find a suspect after a stabbing in Selden this week. Happened Wednesday night, just before midnight. Outside of My Place Tavern on Middle Country Road, the victim, a 46-year-old man, was taken to Stony Brook University Hospital with multiple stab wounds, but is expected to survive. No suspect or suspects have been identified, as police are asking any potential witnesses to come forward. For 103.9 LI News Radio, I'm Jay Oliver.
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0: Rick Delgado getting ready for the news.
1: I gotta put my new toy on. Wait, I can't see it now. My gigantic head.
0: All right, 13 to the hour, live from Studio 6B. One more to go. We'll wrap it up for the week. Wrap it up for Friday night. We'll get to everybody here one more time. Slickster's doing sports. Sports is brought to you by our friend Mike Lindell. LFS6B is promo code to use. Slickster, what's going on?
2: Let's go to Nationals Park for an update, Big D.
0: Uh-oh, here we go.
2: Jason Dominguez, 409 feet to center field for the Yankees. They take the 2-1 lead, and it's in the bottom of the fourth right now. Nats are up.
0: Mason is not happy sitting there watching.
2: He watched two bombs tonight. Wow, yes. Two homers. Good stuff there. And the Reds are winning 4-0. What a night. They're beating the Cubs there in Cincy, top of the ninth. Three outs. That means the game's over. Good. One. Nice. They could win. Here we go. White Sox 8-1 over the Athletics, bottom of seventh. Hey, live TV, baby. Mets trail the Red Sox 2-1, top seven there. Rangers 3-1 over the Astros. That is in the middle of the sixth, bottom six. Angels leading the Twins 4-1. Braves and Cards still in a rain delay. No score there. Blue Jays, Padres, top of the first, just underway. Nothing happening there either on the board. Brewers and Pirates, looks like that game is postponed. Actually, it's rained out. Makeup game is on July 11th. That'd be tomorrow, right? So there we are. And you got finals from tonight. Tigers bomb the Phillies 10-2. Orioles edge the Royals 5-3. I just gave you the red score, that blank. Rays 7-2 over the Mariners. Dodgers 10-10. Rockies and Giants 10-15. First pitch. How about this, guys? Analyst believes there's no compelling argument that Caitlin Clark is a top four guard in the WNBA. This is Ernesto Cova of Yardbarker. For the third time in as many years in the league, Indiana Fever star Caitlin Clark was voted a starter for the WNBA All-Star game. However, despite the support she got from fans, it seems her peers don't feel the same way. Somewhat surprisingly, Clark got the 11th most votes among guards, which I reported earlier in the week, highlighting a massive gap between public perception and her reputation among her colleagues. Notably, ESPN's analyst David Dennis Jr. actually agreed with the players. I don't think that you can make a compelling argument that Caitlin Clark is a top four guard in the WNBA. Nobody can at this point. That is why she got the 11th most votes.
0: I was listening to your story until I saw the picture of the guy who was saying this.
2: Yeah, he's a weasel. Moreover, Dennis believes...
0: What a moron.
2: The whole controversy is driven by the narrative that other WNBAs are jealous of Clark. I think what bothers me is when this is framed as some sort of like petty jealousy or insecurity by these women in the WNBA, because that is not what I'm seeing with what's happening with Caitlin Clark. He's got numbers, Big D. Clark may not have taken the leap some expected she'd taken at this point in her career, but even her biggest hater should acknowledge that 11th among guards in a league with 15 teams is insultingly low for a player of her caliber. According to Basketball Reference, Clark is averaging 20.5 points, 4 rebounds, 7.9 assists, and 2.5 three-pointers per game. She ranks 5th in points per game and 4th among guards, so therefore she is the top 4 guard, right? 2nd in assists per game and 6th in three-pointers. So, I mean, we know what's really happening here, obviously.
1: Yeah, of course.
2: Just wanted to route that up. So giving her a hard time. You know what? You're right, Rick. She should move to Europe, take her ball, go to Spain, make $20 million a year, and the league will blow up there, and the WNBA will be defunct, filing for bankruptcy if the NBA doesn't bail them out, as they often do, especially when she wasn't there. Because Sue Bird and the girls, they weren't even making money at that point. Obviously, they were flying coach, if they were lucky, taking a train. And that's a wrap in Sports Big D. Back to you on a Friday night.
0: That is the most ridiculous argument I've ever heard in my life. Not only is she the best guard, she's the best player, and it's by a mile. It's not even close.
1: While she's getting assaulted on a nightly basis.
2: And no protection from the refs.
0: And by the way, she's the only player in the WNBA that could probably play in the damn NBA.
2: Yep.
1: Well, I don't know about that.
0: And shoot the ball.
2: She could shoot the ball.
0: She
1: can shoot the ball.
0: I mean, give me a break with that argument. That's just idiotic. All right, Slick. Sports brought to you by Mike Lindell. LFS6B is a promo code to use. If you had her, if she played some kind of whatever, obviously not in the NBA, but if she played with guys on the court and you had her on your team and she was just out there on the wings and you were able to drive and kick her, she could knock it down.
2: Of course.
1: Yeah.
0: All day long.
2: Twice on Sunday.
0: Most of the girls in the WNBA throw it over the backboard. What are you talking about? It's unwatchable basketball. Unwatchable. Until she got there.
2: It's true.
0: Just jealousy. Racism. That's what it is. Reverse racism.
3: Yep.
2: That's exactly right.
1: And sexism, because she's straight.
2: That too. Check, check.
1: Yep.
0: All right, Delgado. I'm afraid to ask, but what's going on?
1: Well, Damon, big news coming out of the Pentagon today. I don't know if you saw this. As the Pentagon has released a fourth tranche of files related to unidentified anomalous phenomenon, also known as UFOs, earlier today. The batch contains, check this out, 40 new files, including 19 videos. The Defense Department began releasing these UFO files, yes, on a rolling basis on May 8th.
2: Man, they're rolling something,
1: following President Trump's promise to declassify certain government files. The latest video... which is a large two-tiered object, was captured by
2: an infrared
1: sensor aboard a U.S. military platform. This is not that video. That's just a kind of B-roll video.
2: I'm waiting for Godzilla to come running.
0: The clouds look nice in black and white.
1: Well, yeah. Here is Anna Paulina Luna talking about some of this disclosure that's coming, and she's getting cooperation from the president and the White House themselves.
0: Thank God.
1: Cut in. Check this out.
4: You're getting a definite feeling from the White House, from the administration, they are engaging on this topic seriously.
5: Yeah.
4: That's what I most want to hear.
5: Yeah, I've talked directly to the president, and I've talked to Stephen Miller. We all have.
4: And what's he telling you?
5: Well, they're playing ball. I mean, we could not have gotten this done had they not given the okay to release this information.
4: And so when you say that, the big bear in the room, obviously, ma'am, is are they going to address the issue of alleged crash retrievals?
5: Well, that's why we have to do the amnesty and bring those people in. If someone can point to a location program, then they will look. And I'm hearing 100%, and, you know, on the back end, they have tried to find the follow-up on leads, but haven't found anything yet.
1: Yeah, they haven't found anything yet when they've been notified them of certain places.
2: They can have enact Martian law.
1: They are on the trail. Newly released documents again happening today, including this video. Check this out. This is cut number 11, a large two-tiered object captured by an infrared sensor aboard a U.S. military platform. Check this out. This is a authentic video, Damon. Look at this.
0: This is authentic? You're kidding.
2: Authentic.
1: Yes. Wow. From the government.
6: It looks like a Teletubby.
1: It kind of reminds me of an everlasting gobstopper.
0: Yeah. Wow. Look at that.
1: But look at that.
2: It moves.
1: And then it moves.
0: Wow, it's got me convinced.
1: Yeah. So that coming from the White House.
0: What moved? The thing or the camera?
1: The thing.
0: Oh, okay.
2: The thing moved.
0: Okay.
1: This large object.
0: If you give Fran about 15 minutes with a camera and a piece of string, a green screen, and something shaped like that.
3: I can do that with a pine cone, some fishing line, and the sky.
0: Thank you very much.
2: That's exactly right.
1: Sounds like he's going on Monty Hall. Let's make a deal.
0: We could have that fired up in about 8 minutes.
1: Well, I don't know what you can do with this. Here's Matt Gaetz talking about a hybrid breeding program I mentioned earlier on a previous program, Damon. Here it is, cut number 12. Former Representative Matt Gaetz on what he knows and what he's been privy to, cut 12.
0: Thank God.
7: I think the most important information will be the biologics that are not human that have been discovered. And, like, even some of the briefings that aren't classified just need to be out in the public. I mean, I had someone come and brief me who was in a military uniform, worked for the United States Army, that was briefing me on the locations of hybrid breeding programs where captured aliens were breeding with humans to create some hybrid race that could engage in intergalactic communication. An actual uniform member of the United States Army briefed me on that.
2: On a Friday night.
0: I feel like I've already been at the Cypher Room for about 3 hours.
1: So there you have it. We'll have more when they release it, Damon.
0: Thank God. All right.
1: As always,
0: we salute our military, active and active, police, firefighters, first responders, EMTs, everybody on the front lines. Have a great weekend, everybody. Aaron, Fran, Marissa, great job. We'll see you Monday night. Beam me up, Scotty. We'll be back. 8 o'clock. We'll see you then.

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4: Oh, girl, this is Jimmy Fallon inviting you to join us on a big Friday episode of Fox Across America. Riley Gaines jumping in the radio swimming pool, and for once, she will not be going up against a fellow swimmer who's somehow battling shrinkage. 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
6: Live from the LI News Radio studios in the heart of Islip at Long Island's MacArthur Airport. From the city to the tips of the North and South Fork. 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
7: 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Back the 19th of April of last year, Brian August crashed into a three-wheel motorcycle on Sunrise Highway in Massapequa and killing 48-year-old Willie Singleton. Testing revealed then 19-year-old August's blood alcohol level was 0.20. That's more than twice the state's legal limit. And an investigation revealed August's father, 43-year-old Brian Kitchen, gave his son vodka while they were driving together in Kitchen's Bentley. August now facing up to 15 years. That's per the DA's recommendation, while Kitchen now expected to spend a year behind bars. Sub-county nurse practitioner falsified vaccination records. More than 160 kids has been ordered to pay a historic fine. Julie Duano worked for Wild Child Pediatric Healthcare in Amityville. That's where she charged families with a forged vaccination record. State Department of Health records were forged for 162 kids from Long Island, the Hudson Valley, and New York City areas between November 2019 and January of 2022. Investigators say Duano profited roughly $1.5 million, most of which he was ordered to forfeit on top of the $544,000. That's a fine she's been ordered to pay. For 103.9 LI News Radio, I'm Jay Oliver.
8: ABC News, I'm Wayne Cabot. Trump border czar Tom Homan says he's not going to comment on the fatal ICE-involved shooting in Houston, in which DHS says that a man weaponized his vehicle toward agents, a claim refuted by three witnesses.
9: Let the investigation play out. If the officers acted outside policy or illegally, they'll be held accountable.
8: DHS says it has no body cam video. Houston Mayor John Whitmire.
10: We're not settling to wait for an FBI report. For all we know, could take a year. We want answers.
8: And so he's authorizing his own investigation. Iran plans to attend talks tomorrow in Oman, but it's not clear if anybody from the U.S. will be there. The U.S. tonight demanding Iran issue a public statement saying the Strait of Hormuz is open and it won't attack any more ships. With a foot of rain, the Reynolds County, Missouri Sheriff's Office counts more than 90 water rescues of campers and people in cars. They saved 20 people who climbed on top of a building that collapsed. This is ABC News.
11: From the LI News Radio Weather Center, for tonight's slight chance of showers and thunderstorms, mostly cloudy skies and a low around 70. As for the Saturday, some clouds, partly sunny skies and a high of 84. Saturday night, clear skies, overnight low around 66. For Sunday, clear, lots of sunshine with a high near 84. Sunday night, mostly clear skies at a low around 68. For Monday, clear, lots of sunshine, we'll have a high near 89. Monday night, mostly clear, low around 70. From the LI News Weather Center, I'm Chris Keith.
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0: from the LI News Radio studios in the heart of Islip at Long Island's MacArthur Airport. Nassau County, Suffolk County, all the news from our island in one place. 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
1: 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Police in Suffolk now looking for help trying to find a suspect after a stabbing in Selden this week. Happened Wednesday night, just before midnight, outside My Place Tavern on Middle Country Road. The victim, a 46-year-old man, was taken to Stony Brook University Hospital with multiple stab wounds. Is expected, though, to survive. No suspect or suspects have been identified, as police are asking any potential witnesses not to come forward. Long Island officials now warning residents, visitors, and beachgoers to play it safe near the water, as Hoke County police say they've responded to 12 calls so far this summer, compared to 9 last year total. In Suffolk, there have been more than 50 calls so far this summer. Police advise against swimming in any body of water, and that's where lifeguards are not present, and to always pay attention to your surroundings. For 103.9 LI News Radio, I'm Jay Oliver.
2: ABC News, I'm Wayne Cabot. Trump borders our Tom Homan says he's not going to comment on the fatal ICE-involved shooting in Houston, in which DHS says that a man weaponized his vehicle toward agents, a claim refuted by 3 witnesses.
3: Let the investigation play out. If the officers acted outside policy or illegally, they'll be held accountable.
2: DHS says it has no body cam video. Houston Mayor John Whitmire.
4: We're not settling to wait for an FBI report. For all we know, could take a year. We want answers.
2: And so he's authorizing his own investigation. Iran plans to attend talks tomorrow in Oman, but it's not clear if anybody from the U.S. will be there. The U.S. tonight demanding Iran issue a public statement saying the Strait of Hormuz is open and it won't attack any more ships. With a foot of rain, the Reynolds County, Missouri Sheriff's Office counts more than 90 water rescues of campers and people in cars. They saved 20 people who climbed on top of a building that collapsed. This is ABC News.
5: From the LN News Radio Weather Center, as we head through the day on Saturday, partly sunny with the high near 84, mostly clear on Saturday night with the low around 66. Wrapping up your weekend on Sunday, sunny with the high near 84, mostly clear on Sunday night with the low around 68. Taking a look at the start of your work week on Monday, sunny with the high near 89, mostly clear on Monday night with the low around 69. And on Tuesday, sunny with the high near 88, a low around 75. From the LA News Weather Center, I'm Eli, the weather guy.
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0: Jacks across America. Your main man, Jimmy Failla. Riley Gaines coming by in the next hour. And then we will close it out. I'm doing a full hour with Jenny Failla. Third hour of the show today. You guys, I don't know if you think I'm kidding when I say this. The only time I get to talk to my family during the week is if they're on one of my shows. If they're on TV, Lincoln's on next Thursday night. Lincoln just graduated high school. Do you think he's hanging out with me right now? We play wiffle ball on the weekend. But other than that, he is getting hammered with his friends. They're out having a wild time right now, as they should be. Okay, but then Jenny, you know, I see her, you know, come home at night. I see her talk about TV and stuff. But the point is, we don't really get caught up. Unless I have her on the radio. We're home, we're doing things. There's a dog, two cats. There's a lot happening. Bixby's at the vet right now. I think his white blood cells were up or something. They're telling me somebody might have fed him too many pork chops last weekend. I have no idea who that would be.
1: You are so full of sh-
0: No, no idea. This is the first time hearing of this. Pork chops were in my house last weekend. I had no idea. That's kind of, I had nothing. But shout out to the Bix. And we'll talk to Jenny in a little bit about it. But in the very next hour, at the very tippy top of the next hour, this is my favorite part of the rinse and repeat fraudulent media. Now that they've kicked Graham Plattner to the curb, they're willing to be honest about the man, his character, his flaws. You know, all the stuff they were covering up a week ago, they're now willing to get out there and tell you, no, you don't understand. These are things we knew all along. But they're all full of...
2: That's why I don't read the newspaper, because it's garbage. And the editor that let it come out is garbage.
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7: Live from the Ally News Radio studios in the heart of Islip at Long Island's MacArthur Airport. 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
4: For 103.9 LI News Radio, I'm Jay Oliver. Five men from New York and New Jersey, including one from Long Island, now facing charges for targeting minors online. New York State Police announcing the multi-agency operation that targeted online predators. And among the most serious charges are attempted rape. Four of the five, that would include Anthony Kamiki from Ronkonkoma. They were indicted in Ramapo Town Court and booked in Rockland County Jail. Police looking for help, trying to find a suspect after a stabbing in Selden this week. Happened Wednesday night, just before midnight. Outside of My Place Tavern on Middle Country Road, the victim, a 46-year-old man, was taken to Stony Brook University Hospital with multiple stab wounds, but is expected to survive. No suspect or suspects have been identified as police are asking any potential witnesses to come forward. For 1039 LI News Radio, I'm Jay Oliver.
8: ABC News, I'm Wayne Cabot. Iran is set to attend talks tomorrow in Oman, but it's unclear if the U.S. will be there, demanding instead that Iran publicly declare the Strait of Hormuz is open.
9: Iran and the U.S. are trying once again to work out a deal, but a U.S. official added that President Trump has said if Iran keeps on shooting at ships or if they engage in any other hostile act, then we're going to hit them back.
8: ABC Chief Global Affairs Correspondent Martha Raddatz. President Trump has fired the three remaining members of the Federal Election Assistance Commission. They're involved in supporting local elections. One of the fired commissioners, Benjamin Hovland, tells ABC the decision will lead to less support and less confidence for U.S. elections. More than 90 water rescues today from rising floodwaters in Missouri. Meta disabling a new AI feature that allows anyone to take publicly posted images and alter them. SAG-AFTRA and those in Hollywood complained. This is ABC News.
10: From the LI News Radio Weather Center, as we head through the day on Saturday, partly sunny with the high near 84, mostly clear on Saturday night with a low around 66. Wrapping up your weekend on Sunday, sunny with the high near 84, mostly clear on Sunday night with the low around 68. Taking a look at the start of your work week on Monday, sunny with the high near 89, mostly clear on Monday night with the low around 69. And on Tuesday, sunny with the high near 88, a low around 75. From the LA News Weather Center, I'm Eli the Weather Guy.
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0: large forces were working against you personally to accuse you of the worst thing that a person could do, and it was not remotely true. I learned about this through press inquiries with no time to truly respond, no time for investigations before a corporate media system and the political establishment got to act as judge, jury, and executioner. Accusations are supposed to be the beginning of things, not the end. I think it's really important to understand why this is happening in the timeline, why this is happening right now.
1: That was embarrassing.
2: Does that sound like a man who believes in accountability? Okay, special interests, corporate entities did not tell him to get a Nazi tattoo. Corporate entities did not tell him to hold a woman against her will violently. Corporate entities did not tell him to rape a girl or start a dating profile on a child predator sex app. You know who told him to do those things? He did. And Elizabeth Warren's telling you, Graham Plattner is exactly what we need to have accountability in Washington. Pocahontas, man. And she is the actual proof that we are living in the death of shame. Like, there should be a slam on the brakes moment where, as a country, we go, hey, who are the people who told us every day for 4 years that Trump colluded with Russia? Who are they? Because once the Russia, the Mueller probe comes and goes, as a country, if you're going to have faith in anything in terms of institutions, it has to start with our press. They're there to be a check on the people in power. That's their job. So if the press is not going to hold people in power accountable, they're going to instead inflame tensions by making up things about them that are fake. And of course, shielding things about their preferred party that are true, like Biden's cognitive state, then the only way to have accountability is for the people who are citizens to slam on the brakes and be like, yeah, who made up the Russia story? Because they should never be watched again. And that would change things. But because you were sold the Russian story as a liberal for 3 years and that it didn't pan out, you were like, well, it's the Republicans' fault it didn't pan out. I bet Putin bribed Robert Mueller. I'm going to turn into Rachel Maddow tonight. So she can tell me Joe Biden's sharp as a tack and the vaccine blocks COVID and Graham Plattner's the man of the year and Trump said there were fine people on both sides and he never condemned the neo-Nazis and the white nationalists in Charlottesville.
3: And you had people, and I'm not talking about the neo-Nazis and the white nationalists because they should be condemned totally. But you had many people in
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3: that group.
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1: 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Back the 19th of April of last year, Brian August crashed into a three-wheel motorcycle on Sunrise Highway, Massapequa, and killing 48-year-old Willie Singleton. Testing revealed then 19-year-old August's blood alcohol level was 0.20. That's more than twice the state's legal limit. And an investigation revealed August's father, 43-year-old Brian Kitchen, gave his son vodka while they were driving together in Kitchen's Bentley. August now facing up to 15 years. That's per the DA's recommendation, while Kitchen now expected to spend a year behind bars. Sub-county nurse practitioner falsified vaccination records. More than 160 kids has been ordered to pay a historic fine. Julie Duano worked for Wild Child Pediatric Healthcare in Amityville. And that's where she charged families with a forged vaccination record. State Department of Health records were forged for 162 kids from Long Island, the Hudson Valley, and New York City areas between November 2019 and January of 2022. That's going to say Duano profited roughly $1.5 million, most of which he was ordered to forfeit, on top of the $544,000. That's a fine she's been ordered to pay. For 103.9 LI News Radio, I'm Jay Oliver.
2: ABC News, I'm Wayne Cabot. Iran is set to attend talks tomorrow in Oman, but it's unclear if the U.S. will be there, demanding instead that Iran publicly declare the Strait of Hormuz is open.
3: Iran and the U.S. are trying once again to work out a deal, but a U.S. official added that President Trump has said if Iran keeps on shooting its ships or if they engage in any other hostile act, then we're going to hit them back.
2: ABC Chief Global Affairs Correspondent Martha Raddatz. President Trump has fired the three remaining members of the Federal Election Assistance Commission. They're involved in supporting local elections. One of the fired commissioners, Benjamin Hovland, tells ABC the decision will lead to less support and less confidence for U.S. elections. More than 90 water rescues today from rising floodwaters in Missouri. Meta disabling a new AI feature that allows anyone to take publicly posted images and alter them. SAG-AFTRA and those in Hollywood complained. This is ABC News.
4: From the LI News Radio Weather Center, as we head through the day on Saturday, partly sunny with the high near 84, mostly clear on Saturday night with the low around 66. Wrapping up your weekend on Sunday, sunny with the high near 84, mostly clear on Sunday night with the low around 68. Taking a look at the start of your work week on Monday, sunny with the high near 89, mostly clear on Monday night with the low around 69. And on Tuesday, sunny with the high near 88, a low around 75. From the LA News Weather Center, I'm Eli, the weather guy.
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0: girl. They're playing 99 Red Balloons. I hope that's Riley Gaines approved, because she has comments about everything in the studio. She's, I booked Riley Gaines, but I got my old Italian grandmother with no filter. Hey, you got fat. I'm like, oh, good to see you, Grandma.
1: No, Captain Phillips.
0: That's right. You took over. She is the captain now.
1: Precisely.
0: Do you know that in the sequel to Captain Phillips, they don't hijack an oil tanker? They open an empty daycare in Minneapolis.
1: Perfect.
0: It pays better.
1: Perfect. Like,
0: we don't need your oil money. We got a fake hospice. We've got a Leering Center. Get out of here.
1: What about them? It seems as if finally being held accountable.
0: I love that.
1: I do too. I do too.
0: I wish that as a country, I say this all the time. A lot of what we focus on in media, okay, is predicated on what we click on. Like, so I'll give you an example. This week, the Trump accounts got launched. They're the biggest thing that has happened in a long time, because for all the talk about affordability, the American dream being out of reach, this for a new generation of people ensures that that won't happen. If they actually just seed this account for $10 a week, you'll have an 18-year-old kid who has a couple hundred thousand dollars in the bank. So when you think about all these kids now that take on massive college degrees that don't come with a job and they can't buy a house, they think capitalism is failing because the path they're going down is kind of a dead end. But because that, we don't focus on the substantive thing. The fraud to that point is a substantive thing. If we focus on that as Americans, because it's like we're the richest country in the world, we're $36 trillion in debt. That's not technically acceptable, but one of the reasons we're in that debt is because we haven't paid attention to things like fraud. So
1: totally.
0: If we start playing smart ball, you could actually improve things. Riles, look at us.
1: Totally. I'm super excited about the Trump accounts.
0: That matters.
1: Margo is here in studio.
0: No, she left. She walked off.
1: She's actually the captain of the ship now, Margo.
0: Her daughter, Margo, who can't technically walk, but is at that stage of toddlerhood where you walk by holding on to things.
1: Yes.
0: It's the way Riley looks leaving a bar.
1: 100% in Nashville, downtown honky-tonk, Morgan Wallen's. I might throw the chair off the top. We just started the... I guess the Trump account, super duper cool. You can fully fund it, I think, for $5,000 a year. I forget what the numbers are, but by the time, if you do, you know, the full $5,000 a year for 18 years, you're nearly $1 million. Yeah, it's like $800,000,
0: $900,000.
1: By the time you're 18 years old.
0: Which is bananas. And when you talk about like all of the other stupid socialist things they're pushing, none of them have to happen if you just have this conversation around financial literacy.
1: Totally.
0: So that's oddly enough. You know, when you get past me making balloon animals and dressing like a affordable male stripper.
1: Did we ever get past that?
0: No, you're not supposed to. But there's a lot of substance to things like that. And what I think is interesting, for real, is, you know, I grew up in the mindset that people who had a lot of money just had a lot of money. I didn't realize you could be poor and accomplish like what we're talking about with the Trump accounts. That's why I think it is pretty cool. But tonight is not about the Trump accounts. It is about the Michael Jackson play. I'm going to tell you this now. The guy you're going to see is so good at playing Michael Jackson, people won't let their kids around him. Like when the show's over, they're like, do you want an autograph? They're like, no, we're good. We're going to get out of here.
1: Does he stay the same color throughout the entirety of the show?
0: He does. Like, this is what they do is they just kind of start him there. You know what I'm saying?
1: Yeah.
0: So you don't get the full Diana Ross Michael Jackson. Because by the end of real Michael Jackson, his nose falls off. He was like a Japanese lady.
1: Honestly.
0: And he was missing his nose and it was crazy. And I enjoy it. I can separate the art from the artist. And you know what I love about the Jackson family is I consume things like levels of achievement through the lens of sports. So the Jackson family started in Gary, Indiana, the poorest suburb in America right now to this day, as it was when they started. And through the work and discipline and commitment, he was able to create what that became. It's a great American story at
1: 100%.
0: Its core. Things always go sideways if you hand anybody that kind of money. If somebody handed me $1 billion, like, I say this to my friends, because they'd be like, oh, Justin Bieber's out of control. I'm like, dude, if you had $100 million when you were 13, you would have been dead.
1: Okay, but he also bought Bubbles, the, like, chimpanzee.
0: The chimp. You're back to Michael.
1: And that's a genius financial decision.
0: Bubbles, a chimpanzee. Greatest animal story, really quick before I let you go. In the Netflix documentary about the making of the song We Are the World, Lionel Richie is at Michael Jackson's house with, like, 2 hours to write the song, but there's a fight had broken out between Michael Jackson's dog and his parrot, because the parrot can talk. The dog is barking and the parrot's going, shut up, and the dog is losing his mind, and Michael goes, come on, Lionel, I want you to meet my chimp, and he goes, yo, brother, I ain't got time to meet no chimp, but Riley Gaines, you are free to go meet the chimp. There
1: I'm
0: it is,
1: so excited.
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7: ABC News, I'm Wayne Cabot. Iran is set to attend talks tomorrow in Oman, but it's unclear if the U.S. will be there, demanding instead that Iran publicly declare the Strait of Hormuz is open.
8: Iran and the U.S. are trying once again to work out a deal, but a U.S. official added that President Trump has said if Iran keeps on shooting at ships or if they engage in any other hostile act, then we're going to hit them back.
7: ABC Chief Global Affairs Correspondent Martha Raddatz. President Trump has fired the three remaining members of the Federal Election Assistance Commission. They're involved in supporting local elections. One of the fired commissioners, Benjamin Hovland, tells ABC the decision will lead to less support and less confidence for U.S. elections. More than 90 water rescues today from rising floodwaters in Missouri. Meta disabling a new AI feature that allows anyone to take publicly posted images and alter them. SAG-AFTRA and those in Hollywood complained. This is ABC News.
9: From the LI News Radio Weather Center, as we head through today on Saturday, partly sunny with the high near 84, mostly clear on Saturday night with a low around 66. Wrapping up your weekend on Sunday, sunny with the high near 84, mostly clear on Sunday night with the low around 68. Taking a look at the start of your work week on Monday, sunny with the high near 89, mostly clear on Monday night with the low around 69. And on Tuesday, sunny with the high near 88, a low around 75. From the LA News Weather Center, I'm Eli, the weather guy.
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1: ABC News, I'm Wayne Cabot. More than 150 campers have been rescued from raging floodwaters by the National Guard, flying helicopters into the flood zone of Iron County, Missouri. The U.S. is demanding Iran publicly declare it will stop attacking ships in the Strait of Hormuz and fully reopen the strait, or the U.S. will resume its bombing campaign. Maine Democrats have announced a convention will happen in 2 weeks, just ahead of a legal deadline to replace Senate candidate Graham Plattner, who officially dropped out today, State Party Chairman Charlie Dingman.
2: We are announcing that we will hold our nominating convention on Saturday, July 25, where delegates from each of Maine's 16 counties will vote for our new nominee.
1: He promises transparency. Taylor Swift paid the city of New York to cover the expenses for her wedding, paying $160,000 to the Big Apple, says Mayor Zoran Mamdani. This is ABC News.
3: From the LI News Radio Weather Center, as we head through the day on Saturday, partly sunny with the high near 84, mostly clear on Saturday night with the low around 66. Wrapping up your weekend on Sunday, sunny with the high near 84, mostly clear on Sunday night with the low around 68. Taking a look at the start of your work week on Monday, sunny with the high near 89, mostly clear on Monday night with the low around 69. And on Tuesday, sunny with the high near 88, a low around 75. From the LA News Weather Center, I'm Eli, the weather guy.
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0: bottom of the ninth of Fox Across America with Jimmy Failla. Jenny Failla in studio for the full hour this time next week. You can meet Jenny Failla in person.
1: That's
0: right. We will be out in Monterey. Hey, girl. Mm-hmm. We're going to be at the Golden State Theater in Monterey next Friday night, July the 17th. Saturday the 18th, the Uptown Theater in Napa. Hot damn. We're going to see William and Kyle.
1: I'm excited.
0: That's a big damn deal.
1: Yep.
0: We've never had a bad second with William and Kyle.
1: No, never.
0: Do you remember last year after the Hannity shows, we went to Barfly in Safety
1: right.
0: Harbor, Florida?
1: Mm-hmm.
0: Your parents were there.
1: Yep.
0: Lincoln and I discovered lobster quesadillas.
1: Yeah, you did.
0: How amazing was that night? There's nobody's company I enjoy more than William and Kyle.
1: Yep.
0: So that's next Saturday night, Napa Uptown Theater. And then we'll be off the grid, undisclosed location. I'm not going to talk about it.
1: Yep.
0: But July the 25th is our last stop out in California. That's the Grove in Anaheim. Tickets to all of those shows, foxacrossamerica.com. But right now, you don't have to fly to Monterey to see Jenny. She is right here dragging down my show in studio. My favorite story of the week. This may or may not come up on Fox News Saturday night. An inmate, prison inmate in Michigan, copped to smuggling wine in her vagina.
1: Oh, man.
0: They call it the prison pocket
1: yeah.
0: in some parts. But my question to you, and answer this honestly, guys, this is on thesmokinggun.com. This is where I found the story. So mm-hmm. if you want to look it up yourself, you can. Jenny, I'm going to ask you in a second to look at the computer monitor.
1: Okay.
0: And tell me if you believe this prison inmate has a vagina.
1: Oh, okay.
0: Can you take a look when you're ready? Take your time. You can get off the mic if you need to.
1: No.
0: That is the prison inmate.
1: No.
0: Smuggling. Yes. I want to go out on a limb. And say it might have been the back pocket, if you will. I don't know that there is a front pocket on this person. Guys, thesmokinggun.com, recognizing that the 12.5% proof was in the pudding, a Michigan woman pled guilty to trying to smuggle into jail wine that was hidden inside her body, according to court records. Before its discovery, the unopened bottle of Cupcake Vineyard's Pinot Grigio, you had that, was stored inside the vagina of Monique Megashiani. I do not believe that is Monique Megashiani.
1: Yeah, that's a misprint. That has to be a misprint.
0: Either that's the wrong photo.
1: Yeah.
0: That is no way.
1: That's what I mean. My follow-up question, regular size bottle or the liter?
0: Now listen, if that really is a woman.
1: Yeah.
0: Okay. And that wine was inside her hoo-ha.
1: Oh my gosh.
0: I'm going to go out on a limb and say that's the only thing that's ever been in there. I'm not trying to be mean, but Jenny.
1: No, yeah.
0: She looks like my man Eddie who comes to all the TV
1: taping. Yeah.
0: She looks like Eddie at Langan.
1: Yeah.
0: If I see Eddie at the taping Saturday night, I'm going to show him this picture and ask him if he recently pled guilty.
1: Brother or sister.
0: And that doesn't mean he looks like a woman. He doesn't.
1: No, he doesn't.
0: He doesn't look anything like a woman.
1: No.
0: But you know who else doesn't look like
1: this
0: a woman?
1: This person.
0: So here's my next question.
1: Uh-huh.
0: Because like, when you are smuggling alcohol into prison in your hoo-ha, it is literally a one-shot deal. Okay? You only get booked once.
1: Yeah.
0: I mean, listen, I'm sure you enjoy it because they probably don't serve booze in there. Is that what it is?
1: I guess so, but don't they make it? Like if I watch any of those movies, they figure out how to make like hooch in a toilet or
0: cologne
1: something like that.
0: With some, yeah.
1: Like, they
0: some
1: get very scientific.
0: Potatoes, uh-huh. You can squeeze the alcohol.
1: Yeah.
0: I want to believe they do, but I can't imagine.
1: But again, how do you walk? Like the guy with the arsonist, there's like, I need to see like not only a police lineup of this, but I want to see like how, you know, in that episode of Reno and she makes him do the drunk walk.
0: Yeah.
1: I need to see these people walk.
0: You know what kind of full circle moment we're having? I spent the whole week bashing Grand Platner for spanking the monkey in a porta potty.
1: Yeah.
0: But as we sit here on a Friday, one guy cut his nuts off and used them to start a fire.
1: Yeah.
0: This gal put a bottle of wine in her hoo-ha.
1: Yeah.
0: Grand Platner 2028, I think. He might be the most
1: normal. Yeah, I was going to say, not even the top 10 weird stories.
0: He didn't even make the medal podium.
1: No.
0: After all, my God, what happened, America? We're better than this. Jenny Failla. I can't imagine this time next week we got to do some live stand-up comedy. Link Man's going to open the show.
1: Yeah.
0: Isn't it fun watching him do a show?
1: It so is. He's so comfortable.
0: Yeah.
1: And it's funny to watch that because he definitely gets that from you.
0: Yeah.
1: It's just
0: sweet,
1: pretty
0: though.
1: Cute to watch.
0: When we were in San Luis Obispo and Lincoln opened the show and as he was walking on, somebody goes, Clark Rams.
1: Yeah. And he's like, hell yeah, Clark Rams.
0: And then he just did his jokes. Then we got to Vegas, and there were porn stars and drag queens and magicians.
1: Oh, right.
0: And
1: I forgot about that.
0: How amazing was that?
1: Yeah.
0: My man Chuck from Payday Loans hanging out. It was, we have the most outrageous time on the road because we do the show, we meet all of you amazing people, and then we usually go, if we're in California, to like an In-N-Out Burger and eat within an inch of our lives and do something and talk about the show and all the fun stuff. So I'm excited to do that. I get to share the Fela family with you maniacs next week in California. They'll probably be on the road again this fall. I'm not sure when because Lincoln has college.
1: Yeah.
0: Jenny might come on the road. I'm going to bring you on stage like Ainsley Earhart.
1: You're going to have,
0: Ainsley brought herself on stage at the Hannity shows. You can just pull an Ainsley and just walk on stage.
1: I think she has a little more pull than me.
0: She's face of Fox and Friends, song and dance. But that's not nothing, Jenny Fela. You're here. You're on fire. You're on two shows. You have a media. And think about that, Jenny. Like, I wanted to spend, I wanted to work in showbiz my whole life. Wanted to do radio, wanted to do TV. And put about 20 years in to get exposure in either one. You've just managed.
1: I didn't want to do either.
0: And now you're on TV and radio constantly.
1: Whose fault is that?
0: Jenny Fela. I guess
1: not mine.
0: Yeah.
1: I don't ask.
0: Jenny Fela sleeping her way to the middle.
1: When are you going to get there?
0: That's enough out of you, Jenny. I'm just doing fine. Tomorrow night, next time you'll see me, weather and news permitting tonight on the Sean Hannity program, but sometimes news breaks.
1: Yep.
0: Sometimes Trump gets a little mad at the Ayatollah. Like, the one thing we've learned is Trump is a nice guy because he didn't bomb the Ayatollah during Pride Month. That convinced me the Ayatollah being gay was true.
1: Yeah.
0: Because Trump is magnanimous in victory. And now he usually, like, everyone who calls him a Nazi, he hires.
1: Yeah.
0: And like that whole thing. So I think he really gave the Ayatollah Pride Month. He did. He stayed out of the way, but he is first week of July
1: now.
0: Bombs away. It has not been pretty. So, news permitting, I'll be on Hannity tonight, and assuming we haven't turned Tehran into a parking lot. Fox News Saturday night, tomorrow night, Mike Baker, Gianno Caldwell, Aaron Berg, Tiffany Smiley, an embarrassment of television riches. But this show, this radio embarrassment is over. Now, Jenny did great. Did it go fast?
1: So fast.
0: This was really like the fastest hour of radio I've ever done. Like in theory, because we've covered 700 topics. We did serious news like the Trump accounts.
1: Yep.
0: We did the arsonist cutting his nuts off.
1: Yep.
0: Which, by the way, reminds me of the John Wayne Bobbitt story. Do you remember when John Wayne Bobbitt got his nuts cut off?
1: Yeah.
0: And they found it on the news.
1: Yeah.
0: And the cop famously asked, is this it? and the running
1: joke. How many others?
0: Yeah, how many dongs? Just... Do you find on a street corner in this day and age? But that's another question for another time. The show is over. Pay up. Get out. Happy Friday. Jenny Fela, you know her. You love her. We will see you all on TV this weekend. Either way, have the best weekend allowable by law. Go enjoy your unique American privilege. Be a Republican, be a Democrat, or as Lincoln says,
1: just don't be a Jimmy Fela.
0: Oh, that's enough out of you, Jenny Fela.
2: Get her out. Get her out of here.
0: Seriously.
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9: ABC News, I'm Wayne Cabot. President Trump threatening Iran with thousands of missiles after open calls for his killing at the Ayatollah's funeral. Trump Border Czar Tom Homan says he's not going to comment after ICE agents killed a man that they say weaponized his vehicle toward them in Houston.
10: We're going to hold our officers to high standard, but we got to wait for the investigation to play out, because who knows, is there body cam footage? Is there cell phone videos?
9: DHS says it has no body cam video. Houston Mayor John Whitmire wants to know why.
11: I was in the legislature when we passed legislation to require body cameras. There was some resistance. Most police officers will tell you today it's their best friend.
9: Three men inside of a van who witnessed the fatal shooting said the officer was never threatened. Apple suing OpenAI for allegedly stealing trade secrets as it tries to build its own hardware for ChatGPT. This is ABC News.
12: From the LN News Radio Weather Center, as we head through today on Saturday, partly sunny with the high near 84, mostly clear on Saturday night with the low around 66. Wrapping up your weekend on Sunday, sunny with the high near 84, mostly clear on Sunday night with the low around 68. Taking a look at the start of your work week on Monday, sunny with the high near 89, mostly clear on Monday night with the low around 69. And on Tuesday, sunny with the high near 88, a low around 75. From the LA News Weather Center, I'm Eli, the weather guy.
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14: Hi, I'm Dawn, and this is a true story. 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

0: ABC News, I'm Wayne Cabot. President Trump threatening Iran with thousands of missiles after open calls for his killing at the Ayatollah's funeral. Trump Border Czar Tom Homan says he's not going to comment after ICE agents killed a man that they say weaponized his vehicle toward them in Houston.
1: We're going to hold our officers to high standard, but we got to wait for the investigation to play out, because who knows, is there body cam footage? Is there cell phone videos?
0: DHS says it has no body cam video. Houston Mayor John Whitmire wants to know why.
2: I was in the legislature when we passed legislation to require body cameras. There was some resistance. Most police officers will tell you today is their best friend.
0: Three men inside of a van who witnessed the fatal shooting said the officer was never threatened. Apple, suing OpenAI for allegedly stealing trade secrets as it tries to build its own hardware for ChatGPT. This is ABC News.
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0: It's Red Eye Radio, 866-90 Red Eye. Just a final thought on the whole Mitch McConnell situation. I had mentioned how the Republicans are very coordinated in their messaging, talking about how Mitch McConnell, apparently he's doing just fine. Here's what that sounds like.
1: I can't even keep up with it.
2: The most difficult part about a meeting is preparing for it,
0: mm-hmm.
2: because he is sharp, intensely probing, and detail-oriented and focused.
3: And I'm telling you, this guy's tough. He's smart. He's on his game.
4: He has vision. He has knowledge. He has a strategic thinker.
5: Is focused. He's detail-oriented.
0: Right.
5: He's always thinking about the big picture.
6: He is engaging. He is capable.
0: So that is the Republicans, and they are talking about how Mitch McConnell is improving. He's going to be just, oh, wait, no, that was the Democrats as they were defending Joe Biden. Sadly, the Republicans sound exactly the same defending Mitch McConnell, who should have been out of the Senate at least a year ago. It is incredibly disappointing when the Republicans spend years criticizing the Democrats for covering up for Dementia Joe, Joe Biden, and then they go and they do the same thing for Mitch McConnell. I wish Mitch McConnell all the best. I hope he's alive. I believe that he is alive. I don't know if he is fit to serve. But I do hope that the Republicans understand, and I am a Republican. I'm a conservative. And I hope that they understand that when they're defending, not really letting America or Kentuckians know how Mitch McConnell is doing, no tape, no video, nothing, well, then they sound just like the Democrats defending Dementia Joe. Come on, GOP, do better.
7: ABC News, I'm Wayne Cabot. More than 150 campers have been rescued from raging floodwaters by the National Guard, flying helicopters into the flood zone of Iron County, Missouri. The U.S. is demanding Iran publicly declare it will stop attacking ships in the Strait of Hormuz and fully reopen the strait, or the U.S. will resume its bombing campaign. Maine Democrats have announced a convention will happen in 2 weeks, just ahead of a legal deadline to replace Senate candidate Graham Platner, who officially dropped out today, State Party Chairman Charlie Dingman.
8: We are announcing that we will hold our nominating convention on Saturday, July 25, where delegates from each of Maine's 16 counties will vote for our new nominee.
7: He promises transparency. Taylor Swift paid the city of New York to cover the expenses for her wedding, paying $160,000 to the Big Apple, says Mayor Zoran Mamdani. This is ABC News.
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11: ABC News, I'm Wayne Cabot. President Trump threatening Iran with thousands of missiles after open calls for his killing at the Ayatollah's funeral. Trump border czar Tom Homan says he's not going to comment after ICE agents killed a man that they say weaponized his vehicle toward them in Houston.
12: We're going to hold our officers to high standard, but we got to wait for the investigation to play out, because who knows, is there body cam footage? Is there cell phone videos?
11: DHS says it has no body cam video. Houston Mayor John Whitmire wants to know why.
13: I was in the legislature when we passed legislation to require body cameras. There was some resistance. Most police officers will tell you today is their best friend.
11: Three men inside of a van who witnessed the fatal shooting said the officer was never threatened. Apple, suing OpenAI for allegedly stealing trade secrets as it tries to build its own hardware for ChatGPT. This is ABC News.
14: From the LI News Radio Weather Center, as we head through the day on Saturday, partly sunny with the high near 84, mostly clear on Saturday night with the low around 66. Wrapping up your weekend on Sunday, sunny with the high near 84, mostly clear on Sunday night with the low around 68. Taking a look at the start of your work week on Monday, sunny with the high near 89, mostly clear on Monday night with the low around 69, and on Tuesday, sunny with the high near 88, a low around 75. From the LA News Weather Center, I'm Eli, the weather guy.
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0: Now, it's Red Eye Radio, with talk about everything from politics to social issues and news of the day. 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
1: I always appreciate the opportunity to fill in on the mighty Red Eye Radio. 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I do have the latest on Graham Plattner. Has he resigned yet? The answer to that is no. And it actually looks like he may not be resigning or dropping out of his race despite enormous pressure.
3: Many of them saying it's time for him to end his campaign. Alexis McAdams is joining us live with all of the fallout from this as that fallout grows by the minute. Alexis, this is just a drip, drip, drip when it comes to Graham Plattner.
18: Bill, that's right. We talked about it the other day. First the Nazi tattoo, then the allegations of physical abuse. That wasn't enough for Congressman Ro Khanna, and it still doesn't look like it's enough for Senator Bernie Sanders. We're waiting to see if he pulls his endorsement. Calls for Graham Plattner, though, are growing for him to drop. Even the mayor of New York City just a short time ago, Bill, says this guy has to go after a woman who dated Plattner, her name is Jenny Racicot, accused him of raping her back in 2021. She told CNN he forced himself on her despite her telling him to stop.
1: And here's the thing, and the opening of that piece. I know this is radio, so you couldn't see it, but they got all of these photographs of Democrats who have now pulled their support for Graham Plattner, or the they have encouraged him to step down. So, by the way, it is worth noting Bernie Sanders did eventually tell Graham Plattner to drop out. Now, multiple sources are saying that he might actually be staying in the race, which would more than likely lead to a defeat and a win for Susan Collins for the Republicans in the state of Maine. But now Politico is reporting this. I honestly believe that Graham Plattner doesn't really know what he's going to do. But this is what Politico says. Graham Plattner's campaign said that it had reached out to the Maine Democratic Party to discuss the process for replacing him if he were to drop out of the state's U.S. Senate race. So apparently, I think what Plattner's doing, and this is what's being reported, is that he is trying to pick his own replacement. Yeah. The acknowledgement came after the state party accused the campaign of improperly trying to influence that succession process, and it is the clearest indication yet that Plattner is considering leaving the race after saying Monday he was taking the time to reflect on his bid for the Senate. But if he decides that because the Democrat Party will not work with him on choosing his own replacement, then he may not step down. Wouldn't that be crazy? Because clearly the guy is not wanted by the Democrat Party. But listen to this. This is from Politico. The campaign spokesperson noted that Plattner had received more than 150,000 votes in last month's primary and that more than 15,000 volunteers had lent their support to his bid. Do you know what the shocking thing is? If I may just sideline this for a second. We've gone over, Gary and Eric, everybody's gone over the problems with Graham Plattner, the anti-Semitism, the bullying of fellow veterans online, the horrible things that he has said about the gay community. He's the sexual assault allegations, now the allegations of rape. You know, a lot, and of course, the Nazi tattoo. A lot of these volunteers, well, they knew all of this going in. When they came in to volunteer for Graham Plattner, some of this stuff was already known. And as the campaign continued and more of these things came out, a lot of these volunteers stayed, which I think is absolutely insane. But anyway, the campaign spokesman noting Plattner had received more than 150,000 votes in last month's primary, 15,000 volunteers as well. This is the quote. While Graham would not want to be a part of the process, he would want to make sure the voters and the volunteers make this decision, not the political establishment. An unnamed source telling the New York Times on Monday that Plattner would only withdraw from the race on the condition that he was, listen to this quote, that he was replaced by a candidate who he believes is true to the values and the vision and the policy agenda of the campaign that Maine voted for. Values? Really? I mean, I saw that word and I thought, somebody please tell me what values that Graham Plattner has. I mean, does that include rape and sexual assault and Nazi tattoos and homophobic slurs and intimidation? Are those the values that he wants to ensure that whoever replaces him on the campaign has? Because that's what I took away from that word, the values of Graham Plattner. Wow. I think we know what Graham Plattner's values are. And by and large, the Democrat Party knew as well, and they still supported him until the allegations of rape. Now, people are talking about all of this, of course. Scott Jennings on CNN says there's something very familiar about all this.
4: I'm amazed at just how breezily Democrats are out there publicly discussing subverting the will of the people of Maine. Graham Plattner overwhelmingly won a primary. 98% of what we know about Graham Plattner, we already knew.
1: Yep.
4: The voters knew. The Democrats knew. The activists knew. The donors knew. Everybody knew.
1: Yep. He is right. Scott Jennings is absolutely right. Everybody knew. Same with Joe Biden, by the way. Everybody knew Biden was completely out of his mind mentally. But he won the primary. Democrats realized after the primary that he could not win. They pulled the plug and went with Kamala Harris without a special election or primary or anything. The party bosses did what the party bosses do. And as Scott Jennings said, they subverted the will of the people in their party that voted in the primary. Whether we're talking about Graham Plattner or Joe Biden. So now the Democrats, they believe that they are unable to win with Graham Plattner. So, yeah, they're pulling the plug on Plattner and will probably replace him without any kind of a primary.
5: And there's a reason why everybody
4: voted for him.
5: Summer of 24, right?
4: They
5: now.
4: Voted for him anyway. Graham Plattner hasn't dropped out of this race
7: but
4: yet.
7: If Graham Plattner does drop out,
4: you have all these Democrats and even some of the, well, I guess we'll have to get somebody else. You had a vote. This is a democracy. The Democrats voted, and now the party of democracy is apparently going to subvert the will of the people.
7: What you think from Scott, though, is that obviously the Republicans at this point would love to run against Graham Plattner.
5: Yes,
7: I mean, this
5: right.
7: would be
5: that
7: a gift. I mean, that would be a gift for them.
23: And to Dave's point,
4: look, Lulu, it's not a gift that someone like this was allowed to make it this far in this process, but he did make it this far, and I think the Democrats, sometimes, what's the old saying? You know, you made your bed, now you got to lie in it.
7: Well, at least
4: the process here would dictate that
7: him.
4: Democrats ought to have to lie in this.
1: Yep, that is Scott Jennings, and of course, cue all the screaming that goes on. You know, we'll see what Plattner does. There may be some negotiating that is going on behind the scenes, but, you know, Plattner apparently wants this guy, Troy Jackson, who is a former state Senate president in Maine. But now there are accusations that Troy Jackson himself has skeletons in his closet as well, so that's going to be a problem. So Plattner says, no, no, no. See, now that there's pushback, Plattner is like, no, no, no. We're not trying to tip the scales. That's not what we're trying to do. We're not trying to tip the scales. We'll have to see ultimately what happens. But this is from CNN. As Maine Democrats try to find the right option, if Plattner pulls out, a July 25th pop-up convention or statewide caucus has been floated, according to the New York Times. The state party committee is

0: ABC News, I'm Wayne Cabot. President Trump threatening Iran with thousands of missiles after open calls for his killing at the Ayatollah's funeral. Trump border czar Tom Homan says he's not going to comment after ICE agents killed a man that they say weaponized his vehicle toward them in Houston.
1: We're going to hold our officers to high standard, but we got to wait for the investigation to play out, because who knows, is there body cam footage? Is there cell phone videos?
0: DHS says it has no body cam video. Houston Mayor John Whitmire wants to know why.
2: I was in the legislature when we passed legislation to require body cameras. There was some resistance. Most police officers will tell you today it's their best friend.
0: Three men inside of a van who witnessed the fatal shooting said the officer was never threatened. Apple, suing OpenAI for allegedly stealing trade secrets as it tries to build its own hardware for ChatGPT. This is ABC News.
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0: ABC News, I'm Wayne Cabot. More than 150 campers have been rescued from raging floodwaters by the National Guard, flying helicopters into the flood zone of Iron County, Missouri. The U.S. is demanding Iran publicly declare it will stop attacking ships in the Strait of Hormuz and fully reopen the strait, or the U.S. will resume its bombing campaign. Maine Democrats have announced a convention will happen in 2 weeks, just ahead of a legal deadline to replace Senate candidate Graham Platner, who officially dropped out today, State Party Chairman Charlie Dingman.
1: We are announcing that we will hold our nominating convention on Saturday, July 25, where delegates from each of Maine's 16 counties will vote for our new nominee.
0: He promises transparency. Taylor Swift paid the city of New York to cover the expenses for her wedding, paying $160,000 to the Big Apple, says Mayor Zoran Mamdani. This is ABC News.
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3: 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Nobody's getting chased out of a restaurant. No way. 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

0: ABC News, I'm Wayne Cabot. President Trump threatening Iran with thousands of missiles after open calls for his killing at the Ayatollah's funeral. Trump border czar Tom Homan says he's not going to comment after ICE agents killed a man that they say weaponized his vehicle toward them in Houston.
1: We're going to hold our officers to high standard, but we got to wait for the investigation to play out, because who knows, is there body cam footage? Is there cell phone videos?
0: DHS says it has no body cam video. Houston Mayor John Whitmire wants to know why.
2: I was in the legislature when we passed legislation to require body cameras. There was some resistance. Most police officers will tell you today it's their best friend.
0: Three men inside of a van who witnessed the fatal shooting said the officer was never threatened. Apple suing OpenAI for allegedly stealing trade secrets as it tries to build its own hardware for ChatGPT. This is ABC News.
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6: 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Nassau County, Suffolk County, all the news from our island in one place. 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
7: ABC News, I'm Wayne Cabot. More than 150 campers have been rescued from raging floodwaters by the National Guard, flying helicopters into the flood zone of Iron County, Missouri. The U.S. is demanding Iran publicly declare it will stop attacking ships in the Strait of Hormuz and fully reopen the strait, or the U.S. will resume its bombing campaign. Maine Democrats have announced a convention will happen in 2 weeks, just ahead of a legal deadline to replace Senate candidate Graham Platner, who officially dropped out today, State Party Chairman Charlie Dingman.
8: We are announcing that we will hold our nominating convention on Saturday, July 25, where delegates from each of Maine's 16 counties will vote for our new nominee.
7: He promises transparency. Taylor Swift paid the city of New York to cover the expenses for her wedding, paying $160,000 to the Big Apple, says Mayor Zoran Mamdani. This is ABC News.
9: From the LI News Radio Weather Center, as we head through the day on Saturday, partly sunny with the high near 84, mostly clear on Saturday night with the low around 66. Wrapping up your weekend on Sunday, sunny with the high near 84, mostly clear on Sunday night with the low around 68. Taking a look at the start of your work week on Monday, sunny with the high near 89, mostly clear on Monday night with the low around 69, and on Tuesday, sunny with the high near 88, a low around 75. From the LA News Weather Center, I'm Eli, the weather guy.
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16: Hi, I'm Dawn, and this is a true story. In 2009, my health started to decline fast. I was diagnosed with lupus, Hashimoto's, chronic fatigue, and other inflammatory conditions. I became so inflamed that I didn't even look the same. I gained weight and was so bloated and fatigued that basic things like getting showered and dressed became a massive chore. I could barely function, and it started affecting my job and my marriage. 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

0: Freedom Fest going on here at Caesars Forum in Las Vegas. And I'm telling you, if you haven't been to Las Vegas in a while, what they've been doing is really interesting in how they've been adding. You know, and I said something derisive that I have to take back a little bit. I thought they were tearing down casinos to build taxpayer-funded baseball stadiums. They didn't tear down the casino. They are still building the taxpayer-funded baseball stadium, but it's out where a vacant lot was. So I guess it still it rankles me. These leagues have more than enough money. If a team needs a stadium, the league can build it for them. But that saw notwithstanding, Caesars Forum, I don't know what it was before, but it was probably a vacant lot behind Harrah's Casino, and they've built it up off of it. If you don't know, I think MGM and Caesars are the two owners of all the casinos. Terry Benedict is not an owner of a casino, by the way. Yeah. So Ocean's 11 is not a documentary, almost. But if you come to Vegas, you'll find all these kind of neat places now that are in behind places. And it started, I think, with the Link, and they put their Ferris wheel up, and they did all that stuff. So the preceding, not paid for by the Visit Las Vegas Tourism Board, but this whole program is sponsored by our friends at the Heritage Guide to Historic Sites. Outside of the Neon Sign Museum, not so many historic sites, maybe the Four Queens and the Flamingo, which is the hotel that wasn't torn down to build the baseball stadium here in Vegas. But that being said, come on down if you ever get a chance. It's an experience. If you don't like gambling, come for the mountains. The mountains are stunning here. Heritage Guide to Historic Sites online at Heritage. 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Don't get buried under snowflakes at your favorite historical site. Go find the ones that are telling American history, really. Josh Phillip is here from Epic Times, theepictimes.net.
1: .com? Yeah.
0: Don't go to... if you have already, please tell me what's there. But theepictimes.com is where you find them online. And Josh, how have you been? How's Freedom Fest?
1: Oh, it's been great. I did a panel yesterday. I'm not that into gambling, but I do like the mountains, actually, on that point. I love the desert. There's these old mining towns around.
0: Oh, yeah.
1: I love it here, actually.
0: You know, you can get it. One of my favorite things to do is sit by the window, and as you fly in, I was sitting next to a couple, and I told them to do this. You look at Lake Mead, and then there's two or three little oases of lime green grass growing around Lake Mead. So it's nice to be next to the world's biggest reservoir. And then it's funny, there's a giant solar panel array right next to it.
1: You see that too.
0: And what is that for, like 10 houses in Lake Mead powers all of Las Vegas?
1: There's some cool, you ever see the petroglyphs like in the mountains and stuff? There's really cool stuff if you go out in the mountains here.
0: The first time I saw it, I said, why are they so far away? They're so beautiful.
1: Oh, come on. It's like an hour. Well, I guess it's a long distance. You want to drive like an hour to go see them, maybe.
0: I've got to create 4 hours worth of radio every day.
1: Oh, okay. Turn the radio on. You know, drive. Yeah.
0: Turn the radio up.
1: But hey, it's good meeting you in person.
0: That's
1: finally.
0: Right.
1: Look at this.
0: How many times we've been on the radio together. So what was your panel about here at Freedom Fest?
1: So the panel, I think, was called Political Discussions. And so they kind of left it up to us what we could talk about.
2: Yeah. We're going to narrow it down there.
1: I was moderating, but I went to the other panelists, and the way I kind of took it was this. I think libertarians understand something important that I really hope Republicans kind of get on the ball with, which is talking about economics and affordability. Yeah. They understand that a lot of the problems that come about are because if taxes are too high, cost of living is too high, and the solution to it is not tax the wealthy and eliminate wealth. The solution is to deregulate, return to a more proper, you know, get rid of state interventionism, return to a more proper, healthy, normal, functioning free market.
0: You know what I think we lose in this? And I wasn't on Joshua's panel, but maybe next year. One of the things I feel like is missing is people think that it takes too long to explain it. So you know how politicians, they want everything to fit on a bumper sticker. And free market economics isn't that hard to grasp.
1: No, it's you know what I would say? I'd say your problems are caused because the government keeps putting its finger on the scales because of special interest and big corporate interest and lobbyists and everything else. I'm going to come in. I mean, not me, but you know what I would say. I'm going to come in. I'm going to cut taxes, and I'm going to fix the problem at the root so the cost of everything else goes down.
0: The danger to me, and we discuss this on the show a lot, is the whole question of, is it a flaw or a feature?
1: Yeah.
0: And I think the people who want the young people in America to think the system is broken are the ones who want to get rid of the system.
1: Yeah.
0: And they want to, you know, a real cronyist kind of top down CCP style. You know, my friends in the oligarchy will run their little regions and
1: we need to fight the oligarchy by creating the oligarchy.
0: Exactly.
1: Yeah, of course.
0: Thank you, Bernie.
1: It makes total sense.
0: Which house were you at, Bernie, when you recorded that? Or Graham Plattner, we found out how he's fighting the oligarchy.
1: It's not looking too hot. Yeah.
0: No, not at all. So, you know, the idea, but people who are in poverty, you know, this was what made Trump interesting, is he went to Detroit, he went to Cleveland, he went to these places where I'm sure all of his Republican consultants like Rick Wilson,
1: Well, they keep saying, why are you going there? There's no voters.
0: Right.
1: That's what they keep telling him.
0: Right.
1: And he says, I don't care, I'm going there anyway.
0: And he gets 5% more.
1: He went to New York.
0: He was doing
1: New York.
0: If you get 5% more of New York, see, Democrat can't win without New York, Detroit, Atlanta, or voter fraud, alleged.
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4: ABC News, I'm Wayne Cabot. More than 150 campers have been rescued from raging floodwaters by the National Guard, flying helicopters into the flood zone of Iron County, Missouri. The U.S. is demanding Iran publicly declare it will stop attacking ships in the Strait of Hormuz and fully reopen the strait, or the U.S. will resume its bombing campaign. Maine Democrats have announced a convention will happen in 2 weeks, just ahead of a legal deadline to replace Senate candidate Graham Plattner, who officially dropped out today, State Party Chairman Charlie Dingman.
5: We are announcing that we will hold our nominating convention on Saturday, July 25, where delegates from each of Maine's 16 counties will vote for our new nominee.
4: He promises transparency. Taylor Swift paid the city of New York to cover the expenses for her wedding, paying $160,000 to the Big Apple, says Mayor Zoran Mamdani. This is ABC News.
6: From the LN News Radio Weather Center, as we head through the day on Saturday, partly sunny with the high near 84, mostly clear on Saturday night with the low around 66. Wrapping up your weekend on Sunday, sunny with the high near 84, mostly clear on Sunday night with the low around 68. Taking a look at the start of your work week on Monday, sunny with the high near 89, mostly clear on Monday night with the low around 69. And on Tuesday, sunny with the high near 88, a low around 75. From the LA News Weather Center, I'm Eli, the weather guy.
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2: I think a lot of people are being sold this idea that your job is something the government creates, right?
1: Oh, God, yeah.
2: Or that your job is something that's just handed to you or given to you. Not the idea that, yeah, greedy, wealthy people go and build businesses, and those businesses are what create the jobs. You know, you need people who are doing things for self-interest.
1: Right.
2: There is a certain virtue to self-interest. If you demonize that and you remove personal incentive to build things, the jobs go away with it, unless you want a corporate, basically unless you want a government job or you want to live on welfare. And this is the reality, kind of the snake oil being sold by people saying, you know, get rid of the whole thing, get rid of the big businesses, get rid of all the corporate interests and so on. I mean, you need a little bit, right?
1: Right.
2: The problem with those people is they destroy the things that create the jobs in the first place, mm-hmm. and they wonder where the jobs went. It's why even in California, Governor Gavin Newsom is even trying to challenge the billionaire tax, because even he understands, as opposed to the very, right. very, very far left people, even he knows it's going to chase away all the jobs.
1: It's amazing what you can find out if you see a presidential candidate looking back at you from the mirror. Joshua Phillip on with us from TheEpicTimes.com, and The conversation of economics is so big because we see what happened just in Virginia. Here's Abigail Spanberger, comes in, affordability. How are you going to do that? We're going to make things more affordable. How are you going to do that? We're going to make things more affordable. Okay, it's like that scene from Chicago.
2: I'm going to make it affordable by giving you free houses and $30 minimum. Where does that come from? Not important. Don't ask those questions.
1: That's what happened in Venezuela. They asked those questions. So we're seeing it already.
2: Yeah.
1: And I worry that the conservative, libertarian-minded, free marketeers are still blanching from the argument. They don't want to go to where the poor people are and say, listen, if we got rid of all of these regulations, you could start businesses, your neighbor could start businesses. Because my point is, maybe 20% of us are going to build a better mousetrap, you know, economically. The other 80% of us, as a coarse statistic, are going to wind up deciding to work for those people.
2: Yeah.
1: And what made the American society great and the American economy great was that choice.
2: Yeah.
1: I don't like this mousetrap maker, but I like this mousetrap maker, so I'm going to go work for him and I'm going to work my butt off.
2: Well, do you know what the real key to success is? Failure.
1: Right.
2: And I've actually said before that what socialism does is it tries to subsidize failure rather than fix failure.
1: Mm-hmm.
2: So when you have a failing system, a failing lifestyle, you don't fix it by preventing it from failing. It's failing for a reason.
1: Yep.
2: You need to let it fail and let people say, well, that didn't work. Let me try something else.
1: Mm-hmm.
2: If you subsidize the problem, you don't fix the problem. You just keep it there. And it makes a drain on the entire system because of it.
1: It's one of the reasons I rail against democracy too,
2: yeah.
1: Josh. Well, you've probably heard me in our conversations. I hate this cult of democracy we've yeah. created. Because
2: well, the founding fathers warned against it, actually.
1: Exactly. You
2: know, we're a republic. We're a republic, not a democracy.
1: It's why so many of the Grecian democracy, what did it last 50 years before it had devolved into tyranny?
2: All the founding fathers were concerned about the possibility of Greek-style democracy. We were built off the Roman Republic model, not the Greek Democratic yeah. model.
1: So in that, we have politicians, Republican, Democrat.

0: alike, who are more worried about saying the popular thing to get enough votes, you know, and we're seeing voter turnouts in the 40% and 35%. So you really only have to fool 17% of the population to get your cushy, your, what did Mel Brooks call it, your phony baloney job. So we need to force the issue. What is the vibe you're getting here at Freedom Fest of people, you know, how do we force them to do the right thing?
1: So this is my big realization. It's all about quality of life. Mm-hmm. Everybody's voting for quality of life. The reason why you have people voting in mass for mass deportations is because they feel that mass migration and red tape on new constructions caused supply and demand problems that made the cost of housing go through the roof. You have the Federal Reserve right now and out of Texas saying that it caused a 30% rise, right? Mass migration and lack of new construction caused a 30% rise in home prices and a 20% rise in rents.
0: Okay.
1: Right? If you think of supply and demand when it comes to businesses and, like, you know, bad corporate policy in terms of them lobbying the government to mm-hmm. constrain all the small farmers, that's where you get high cost of food. The fact that we have, what, three to five corporations running the meat processing facilities because of red tape.
0: Right.
1: That's why cost of meat is so high. It's all the state interventionist policies that prevent us from having a true free market economy, which is the irony, that caused the problems. Then the socialists come out and blame the free market economy when the problems are caused by something else entirely.
0: Like socialism.
1: The problems are caused by socialism.
0: Even, you know, people, we talk about on the show, you know, how there's this incestuous class of board members on Wall Street.
1: Yeah,
0: you
1: there
0: know,
1: is.
0: And that is, again, driven by the fact that you need to be bigger and bigger as a corporation. So the number of people who are going to serve on these boards all wind up, you know, intermarrying
1: This is where Republicans go wrong. Because they don't criticize the big businesses. But if you go back to G.K. Chesterton and the old conservatives, not mm-hmm, so much Republicans,
0: right.
1: or even the classical liberals, which I think libertarians are probably a little closer to
0: yeah.
1: be honest, right? They were just as much against any kind of consolidation and denial to the free market,
0: mm-hmm.
1: whether it was big government, corporate tyranny in mm-hmm. terms of monopoly, or whether it was unions creating syndicalist states, basically becoming the mafia.
0: Right.
1: Right. A lot of Latin America is controlled by syndicalist states, actually. Right. You, mm-hmm. you have effectively mafias running the place.
0: Right.
1: Any kind of monopoly that denies or undermines the free market is just as much a threat to the free market as any other form of tyranny.
0: And everyone gets it. See, this is the thing that's interesting. You see expat Chinese, yeah. expat Russians, Soviets, you know, they know. A guy who grew up in the Soviet Union knew that working hard should pay him better.
1: Right.
0: There's a piece of our DNA that won't allow us to just buy their line of excrement when they say, no, that's your assignment, that's all you're good at, we don't believe it, we want more. And that's the reason we come to these things. As much as the state grows and grows, and President Trump even says, oh, I know how to work with debt, don't worry about the debt. And I worry about the debt because it devalues our dollar. You talk about, you know,
1: inflation's a hidden tax.
0: Well,
1: you know, it's a terrible thing.
0: And everyone loves the idea of low interest rates, but higher interest rates make money harder to come by, which actually makes money more valuable. And, you know, it's the sad truth of it. So what else is coming up? What are you working on for the paper?
1: Oh, man. I'm working on, so I guess preview for my show. I do the Josh Phillips show on YouTube. An interesting paper came out from the Heritage Foundation, from Hudson Institute, actually. And they're actually saying that if America were to crack down on kleptocracies,
0: okay.
1: governments that exist through fraud or that base their entire economic system on fraud, we could effectively take down all of our enemies. That an anti-corruption campaign globally would take down the leaders of the CCP. And what are they doing? They're talking right now about Senate this.
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8: 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North Shore, South Shore, all the news from our island in one place. 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
9: ABC News, I'm Wayne Cabot. More than 150 campers have been rescued from raging floodwaters by the National Guard, flying helicopters into the flood zone of Iron County, Missouri. The U.S. is demanding Iran publicly declare it will stop attacking ships in the Strait of Hormuz and fully reopen the strait, or the U.S. will resume its bombing campaign. Maine Democrats have announced a convention will happen in 2 weeks, just ahead of a legal deadline to replace Senate candidate Graham Platner, who officially dropped out today. State Party Chairman Charlie Dingman.
10: We are announcing that we will hold our nominating convention on Saturday, July 25, where delegates from each of Maine's 16 counties will vote for our new nominee.
9: He promises transparency. Taylor Swift paid the city of New York to cover the expenses for her wedding, paying $160,000 to the Big Apple, says Mayor Zoran Mamdani. This is ABC News.
11: And a happy 4th of July from the LI News Radio Weather Center. We do have an extreme heat warning in effect until 9 o'clock tonight. Today, scattered showers and thunderstorms in the afternoon, increasing clouds, high 98. Heat index values as high as 107. Tonight, a 30% chance of scattered showers and thunderstorms, mostly cloudy, low 72. On Sunday, a 30% chance of showers, mainly before 2 p.m., partly sunny, with a high of 89. From the LI News Weather Center, I'm Jim Tice.
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1: 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And that way, when you go to visit these places this summer, you don't get buried under a pile of snowflakes there, and you get the honest telling of history. He is Larry Sharp.
2: Well, this is a piece that you'll hear me bring up often. People ask me, Larry, how can you fix this thing? And I say that everything I talk about is two things. One is community.
1: Mm-hmm.
2: Two is ownership. Every policy I come up with has one of those two, community and ownership. When you have an ownership mindset, you want to take care of things. You have got skin in the game.
1: Right.
2: Whether that's owning a home or owning a car or owning your own job, or owning your business, you have ownership. We aren't doing that. What we're doing is government's writing you checks. We're creating an environment of everyone being a renter. Now, I'm not against renting. Sometimes it's a good idea to rent. Depends. You do what's right in your financial future. Sometimes renting is the right answer. You're not sure we're going to live, whatever. Rent as you see fit. But we shouldn't be renting because we can't buy. We should be renting because we've decided it's the right answer for us at this time.
1: Right. But I choose to rent.
2: Correct. I think this is the right answer for me right now. No worries. But now people have no choice.
1: Yeah.
2: And when you create an environment full of renters, do they have skin in the game? They know. They're leasing their car. They're renting their furniture.
1: Yeah.
2: They're renting their furniture.
1: We're renting technology, computers, everything is transient now.
2: Yes.
1: And that permanence, I remember when the community redevelopment program started in the 70s, Jimmy mm-hmm. Carter, give him credit, Bill Clinton perverted it like many things led us to 07. But that idea that if you promoted home ownership, you would turn neighborhoods around. I watched it happen in Flushing.
2: Yes, absolutely.
1: You know, is people owning a house all of a sudden get off my yard.
2: Absolutely.
1: Becomes yes. your favorite phrase. How do we get back to that? I mean,
2: yes.
1: Do you do a homesteading? I mean,
2: No, I'm going to give you the ways you begin it, right?
1: Larry Sharp is on with us, running for governor of New York.
2: Yep.
1: Should be governor of New York if there was a God in heaven.
2: Thank you.
1: Little common sense who cared about New York. Larry would be ahead in the polls by 50 points.
2: You started it for New York State, again, because if we just put private people involved, we're evil by default because private's bad. So instead, you attack the largest slumlord in the state, the New York City Housing Authority.
1: Yeah.
2: That's literally public housing is the largest slumlord in the entire state. And you say, okay, we're going to start to convert all public housing to rent to own. And you do it by when you bring private companies in to buy it and to build it up, everything they do, labor, equipment, everything, tax free.
1: Wow.
2: You do it tax free. Now, when they come in, they begin to rebuild it tax free. When they sell it, tax free. Everything is just tax free. Now, what happens is people go, well, you're just giving money away to developers. No, I'm giving people houses.
1: Right.
2: I'm giving people houses. And I'm giving the poorest houses. So the poorest people who are in public housing will now start going rent to own. They'll start having ownership. As they start having ownership, that will then fall to every other group. You make rent to own across the state tax free for any developer. You begin to make all developers stop building rent-to-own housing.
1: When I moved to Charlottesville, you know, again, Republican chair had a very similar proposal to that. And he did something that I thought was a brilliant turn. He compared what we were doing to public housing or with public housing to what was happening in the Native American communities on the reservations.
2: Yes.
1: Because if you look at the drug use, if you look at the alcoholism,
2: Look
1: at the depression, suicide rates,
2: yep.
1: general health
2: mm-hmm.
1: issues, all of them
2: obesity,
1: were tracking
2: all those things.
1: Exactly the same in our, so he took to on the public stage referring to them as public housing reservations.
2: Mm.
1: We're just putting people there saying, just be quiet. Show up in a couple of years when I need you to vote again.
2: Right.
1: And it's not working.
2: Right.
1: It's depressing our kids. It's, you know, not giving them any hope. I love your idea. I love Buddy's idea when he had it in Charlottesville. I wish he had made it manifest because I think, you know, you're not taken away from anybody.
2: No.
1: You're getting the city out of, you know.
2: Absolutely.
1: And you put home ownership back into these communities.
2: Well, more important, you've also got like these big banks and such who are, they're buying up rental properties and raising the rents.
1: Right.
2: Well, now I'm giving them an incentive to not do that because they're still getting taxed on those.
1: Right.
2: do it this way, no taxation, I'm incentivizing. People often think that, well, businesses are evil. That is a very common thought process on the left. The reality of it is businesses are neutral. They're not evil. They're just trying to make money.
1: Right.
2: If you give them incentives that are negative, they will do negative things. If you give them incentives to do positive things, they'll do positive things.
1: Right.
2: Incentivize them effectively, and you will have better companies.
1: And you know, when you look at a city like New York, and you say these great communities, and I remember the first time I moved into a rural community, they said, well, how is, you know, rural Pennsylvania different than New York? I said, no different. I said, just the towns are across a boulevard from each other. I said, you know, I have to drive a half an hour to Crozet from State College, or Bellefonte from State College. There I just go across the boulevard and I'm in
2: right.
1: another neighborhood, another
2: right.
1: high school, you know, whatever.
2: Right.
1: But the vibe of a community is the same. And if you empower people to open businesses there.
2: Yep.
1: To serve their customers, not to do
2: you
1: the AOC.
2: Just hit another big piece on ownership. The problem we have in New York City, and you I know this. I'll tell a story. I grew up in the Bronx as a kid.
1: Okay.
2: And when I was a little kid in the 70s, I'll give my age away. When I was a little kid in the 70s, there was a pizza place in the Bronx called Joe's Pizza. It was owned by a guy who got off the boat from Italy. Right? Now, as he retired, his daughter took it over. It became Paula's Pizza. Now it's a Subway. And the owner is in Connecticut. That is what's been happening throughout all of these
1: right.
2: neighborhoods, is that the local people don't own anything.
1: Right.
2: You need to make sure that local people, to your exactly your point, that the local guy or gal owns something in that town.
1: I remember the blackouts of 77.
2: Oh, I'm
1: the summer of Sam.
2: I was there. Yep.
1: And, you know, a friend of mine was on the job. His dad was on the job, and he said one of the problems was when the lights went out, we had already gotten to a point where too many of the shop owners lived
2: yes.
1: you know, in Nassau County
2: yes.
1: or in Westchester County.
2: Absolutely.
1: So they weren't there at the shops to
2: correct.
1: Stop the looting.
2: Yep.
1: And so the attitude was, well, who's this guy? We don't care.
2: Absolutely.
1: And we're going to, you know, steal.
2: 100%.
1: You know, and I'm not excusing the immorality of...
2: Agreed. You know, I'm with you, but being realistic.
1: Yeah.
2: Right? When someone is angry and they want to punish somebody, you tend to punish the guy you know.
1: Yeah.
2: You punish
1: yeah.
2: guys, although that guy, it's him. He's the bad guy over there. Well, so we get to punish
1: and
2: that
1: it,
2: guy.
1: And it happened in the 30s in Germany.
2: Sure.
1: It
2: absolutely.
1: Happened, you know, in the South in the early 1900s.
2: Sure.
1: You know, scare people. Tell
2: yep.
1: them that yours is going to be taken from you.
2: Right.
1: And in its wash, rinse, repeat, we've watched it happen. So how do people help you, Larry? How do people get you across? We just
2: people
1: played that
2: wanna...
1: wonderful, I forget who made it. I think it was Babylon Bee, Kathy Hochul ad.
2: Yeah.
1: So I'm voting for Kathy because she's helped my moving business. You know? But you know, seriously, how do people help make Larry Sharp the change maker?
2: The reality of it is just you can Google Larry Sharp. It's Sharp with an E. I'm the most popular Larry Sharp in the country, luckily. yes. Well, there was one before me, by the way. It was a wrestler named Pretty Boy Larry Sharp from the
1: 70s. Oh, yeah.
2: Remember him? He passed away in 2018.
1: So you took over the top.
2: I'm now the top Larry Sharp spot in the country. So Google Larry Sharp, but LarrySharp.com is my website. You can check out Larry Sharp on Facebook, YouTube, all the things, Rumble, all of them. 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The more popular I am, the better. Because popularity matters in politics. We see it with Mom Donnie. You got to become more popular. Make me popular, we'll be fine.
1: Well, for you guys listening on the Southern Tier, or you guys driving in listening to WGCH out on Gun Hill Road, you want to keep people from trying to move into Greenwich. You get Larry Sharp elected, they'll be moving out of Greenwich to get back into New York City.
2: The Southern Tier is beautiful, by the way.
1: Oh, yeah, no, it's amazing.
2: Is. Yeah.
1: We growing up in Queens, I thought upstate was Middletown.
2: Exactly, yes.
1: And
2: yes.
1: then we lived in Buffalo, which is another beautiful city.
2: True.
1: Then we realized what, you know, how upstaters
2: right.
1: looked at New York City.
2: Right.
1: And they're don't go down there.
2: Right.
1: But it's a great state. It's the state I grew up in and I love.
2: I will say all the time, New York State is a beautiful state. We have everything from, you know, Niagara Falls to Broadway. We've got beautiful beaches. We have amazing mountains, farms, lakes, fishing.
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5: ABC News, I'm Wayne Cabot. More than 150 campers have been rescued from raging floodwaters by the National Guard, flying helicopters into the flood zone of Iron County, Missouri. The U.S. is demanding Iran publicly declare it will stop attacking ships in the Strait of Hormuz and fully reopen the strait, or the U.S. will resume its bombing campaign. Maine Democrats have announced a convention will happen in 2 weeks, just ahead of a legal deadline to replace Senate candidate Graham Plattner, who officially dropped out today, State Party Chairman Charlie Dingman.
6: We are announcing that we will hold our nominating convention on Saturday, July 25, where delegates from each of Maine's 16 counties will vote for our new nominee.
5: He promises transparency. Taylor Swift paid the city of New York to cover the expenses for her wedding, paying $160,000 to the Big Apple, says Mayor Zoran Mamdani. This is ABC News.
7: And a happy 4th of July from the LI News Radio Weather Center. We do have an extreme heat warning in effect until 9 o'clock tonight. Today, scattered showers and thunderstorms in the afternoon, increasing clouds, high 98. Heat index values as high as 107. Tonight, a 30% chance of scattered showers and thunderstorm, mostly cloudy, low 72. On Sunday, a 30% chance of showers, mainly before 2 p.m., partly sunny, with a high of 89. From the LI News Weather Center, I'm Jim Tice.
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0: on a need-to-know basis, because you need to know the first thing today.
1: Freedom Fest on First Thing Today by Joe Thomas. Thank you so much for letting us be of service to you. 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And they have grades. If you go to historicsites.heritage.org, you've got it all figured out, and you can plan some summer visiting before the kids go back to school. And our friends at Big Ridge Guns and Archery, BigRidgeGuns.com. I think by the name of the business, you know what Jim does at Big Ridge Guns and Archery. Joining us now, Steve Lance, and he produced a wonderful film called Unbroken. And you hear about, and we talk in abstract about the Chi-Coms and the CCP and what they do, but you've seen it firsthand, Steve. How are you doing? Thank you for coming by.
2: Thank you, Joe. Really appreciate the opportunity to chat with you about our new film.
1: So what made you start wanting to poke around? This is not even so much about the Chi-Coms, but it is the New York Times and how they're almost acting as an apparatchik of the Chinese Communist government in the United States.
2: You're absolutely right. And that's why, you know, when we started to see the New York Times taking a significant interest in this, it's an American performing arts group, Shen Yun. They're headquartered in New York, with a very unique tagline, which is China before communism.
1: Well, that's going to get him in trouble in Beijing right off the bat.
2: Yes, so. Indeed. and you know, there was a period of time within a very short window where the New York Times wrote, 12 hit pieces on this group. And so it was right around the fourth article.
1: Now, when you say hit pieces, like saying they're corrupt, they're stealing, that kind of thing, what were they saying about them?
2: There were a variety of charges, one of which was that they were abusing their dancers, that they were exploiting the dancers in different ways.
1: Because Bob Fosse never did that.
2: Well, I mean, that's the thing. It's a very, you know, convoluted sort of dark picture that they painted. That should, you know, those accusations should be taken seriously.
1: Sure.
2: But understanding the group that's behind Shen Yun, a dissident persecuted group, sort of the bar has been raised, the standard to go after them in such
1: right.
2: a way. And we found through our investigation that there were a lot of things that were not vetted. If you will, or explored
1: in the newspaper of record,
3: really?
2: Well, that's really it.
1: I mean, that's the abandonment of principle, because people still, to this day, I mean, there's an old joke in radio: WGN in Chicago could go off the air and would still be number one in the ratings for 5 years, because people just write down, "I was listening to," you know, and the New York Times is the same thing. People still tell me, "Well, was it in the Times yet?" You realize the Times is a hack of what it used to be, where it was that place you went to find out, did this really happen?
2: Well, I think this story actually could be a case study in how journalism gone wrong.
1: Yeah.
2: It's really sort of atrocious.
1: So how did you make the movie? How did you get to the bottom of what the Times was doing to...
2: Well, to be honest with you, the movie itself is a result of scope creep, or mission creep,
1: okay,
2: if you will. It started off as a news piece and then a special report, and we started to knock on the door of Shen Yun for access, and they, you know, opened it up to us. And so we kind of looked at each other and said, I think we need to make this a movie. You know, we're able to embed.
1: Just too much stuff to fit into it.
2: Too much.
1: By the way, it's NTD.
2: Films.com.
1: Oh, is it NTDfilms.com? Because your website is NTD.tv, right?
2: Correct.
1: Okay.
2: Correct. But to watch the film for free,
1: yeah,
2: you could go to NTDfilms.com.
1: Okay.
2: And,
1: write that down.
2: Streaming for free there right now.
1: So you put some people into the dance troupe to almost do what the New York Times should have been doing.
2: Exactly.
1: And then you wind up with so much, you're like, we have to show the lies that are being told.
2: Exactly.
1: How are the performers in this troupe dealing with this? I mean, this is New York City where, I mean, for a while they had Chinese police departments, you know, police booths set up looking for Chinese nationals who were breaking China's laws in the United States.
2: Well, that's just it. So these dancers, they're all, you know, they're artists, but they're also athletes, right?
1: Sure.
2: So what goes into being a professional athlete? We talk about mental toughness. You obviously have to take care of your body, your physical body, through diet. So can you imagine if, say, you're a New York Knicks player or New York Rangers or a Yankees, you know, you have to be so focused heading into any type of game or a big show.
1: Right.
2: And then when you compound that with what these dancers have to be subjected to, which are bomb threats.
1: Oh, gosh.
2: On the theaters. And then you have, as you mentioned, the paper of record attacking you.
1: And daily, it sounds like.
2: It is. It's become a daily occurrence when they're on tour with these different threats that they're facing. That's actually how we came to the conclusion for our title, Unbroken. It really speaks to the unwavering spirit of these dancers under, you know, that are under tremendous pressure from all angles. The CCP, the largest, most famous media outlet in the country.
1: So talk about there's a part of it that I find we talk about a lot here on the show is how the legal system is weaponized. How did the New York Times or how did the CCP through the American legal system try to go after these folks?
2: Well, so that is sort of a key thread to the film where we start to unpack everything that sort of unfolded in front of our eyes, which is there was a leaked document that we trace back coming out of China from Xi Jinping, basically activating overseas networks of people that are loyal and sympathetic to the party that are influential and influencers.
1: Okay.
2: To drive a wedge between the United States government and the community of Shenyun.
1: Right.
2: And
1: cast doubt.
2: And so what they've done is some of these disgruntled former dancers have now forged ties with the Beijing Dance Academy, which is essentially an instrument of the CCP. And one of those people has filed civil lawsuits against key folks at the Shenyun Performing Arts.
1: Amazing.
2: And they're not even United States citizens. They're foreign nationals.
1: And they're able to use our legal system.
2: They're able to use our legal system to drag them through the mud, and then not even an hour after filing one of their filings in the Southern District, civil cases, did the New York Times have an article up talking about it.
1: And that's
2: so these
1: amazing.
2: Are foreign nationals filing charges against Americans and American companies, and in tandem, the CCP, the New York Times amplifying these actions.
1: So go check them out. Social media, Shenyun Unbroken Movie on, I guess, Instagram and places like that.
2: Yep, you could find it on all streaming platforms.
1: And is ntdmovie.com?
2: NTD Films.
1: NTD Films. Steve, thank you so much for coming by. Thank you for making this. Thank you for still trying to do independent journalism, and we appreciate everything you do at NTD.
2: Thank you so much.
1: More from Freedom Fest on First Thing Today coming up after our news brought to you by, well, the show is brought to you by the Heritage Historic Sites Program and BigRidgeGuns.com.
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13: ABC News, I'm Brian Clark. Heavy rain Friday led to flooding in Missouri, where more than 200 children and staff had to be evacuated from a summer camp by helicopter. ABC's Morgan Norwood has details on other rescues.
14: First responders performing more than 90 water rescues, helping campers and residents stranded in trees by the rising waters. At one campsite in Reynolds County, officials say they rescued a group of at least 10 people that fell into the water when a building collapsed.
13: Apple has sued OpenAI in federal court in California, alleging trade secret theft and breach of contract, and alleges that the activities were directed by OpenAI senior leadership. The U.S. and Iran set to resume technical talks today over the future of Iran's nuclear program, even as President Trump said overnight that 1,000 missiles are locked and loaded on Iran if it tried to assassinate him after open calls for Trump's killing at the six-day funeral of Iran's supreme leader. This is ABC News.
15: And a happy 4th of July from the LI News Radio Weather Center. We do have an extreme heat warning in effect until 9 o'clock tonight. Today, scattered showers and thunderstorms in the afternoon, increasing clouds, high 98. Heat index values as high as 107. Tonight, a 30% chance of scattered showers and thunderstorms, mostly cloudy, low 72. On Sunday, a 30% chance of showers, mainly before 2 p.m., partly sunny, with a high of 89. From the LI News Weather Center, I'm Jim Tice.
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0: here in Las Vegas, which is ironically the least libertarian city in America. I mean, you have more freedom to do the normal things. Okay, you can gamble. Okay, you can hire a prostitute. But go try to carry a box of books into a store without the union guy, you know, and waiting 6 weeks to get on a union order there, or try to do a radio show from a cafe. Oh, that's got to go through the city council because that's external marketing. And so, oh my gosh, it is insane.
1: So Joe, are you speaking from experience?
0: Yes, yes. Been coming here like 15 years. But that being said, it's an amazing get together, and that's why we keep coming back for 15 years. Michelle Backus is with us, Citizens Alliance. You may have heard the name. These were the folks that, during 2024 actually said, you know what? If they're going to go ballot harvest on the left, we should go chase the ballots on the right. And I, Brian and Michelle, I don't know if you guys did this, but I got so many people saying, oh, I don't know if I'm comfortable with doing that. I wish we didn't do that. And I'm like, why? They're doing it too.
1: Yep. They're doing it too. And that's the thing that people don't understand. Listen, we're in 2026. Obviously, it's down to presidential election year.
0: Oh,
1: but
0: it's
1: the
0: bigger.
1: Problem is, it's bigger. Joe, I'm so glad you said that, because Democrats never went to sleep.
0: No, no.
1: Democrats have been doing this the entire time. Mm-hmm. And the problem is that Republicans want to kind of stay asleep behind the wheel, wake up about a year before 2028. Yep. We can't be doing that. And that's why 2026 is so important to lay the groundwork for 2028.
0: As a journalist, Emmy award-winning journalist, you know, we've won some Virginia Broadcasters awards. So, you know, we've got a lot of awards on this program today. But as a journalist, when you watch how the left played it in 2020 and they were stuffing the ballots in cities where you wouldn't have noticed it, it's like, oh, Joe Biden carried Philadelphia. He was going to do that anyway. Duh. But all of a sudden you're like, hold it. How did he get 90% of the vote in Philadelphia? That kind of thing really stood out. What caught your attention?
1: You know, Joe, it's so funny. I was actually in mainstream media back in 2020. That's actually right after I left because I saw the hypocrisy and a story for a different day, but was actually blackballed and censored, because of a massive story that I was going to air because of COVID. Nonetheless, though, during the election, it was quite interesting because if you remember, that was an election week. And those remaining counties, some of which in Pennsylvania, Allegheny County, where I'm from, but also Michigan, which was my demographic as well, when they were still counting ballots. Now, the interesting thing was, no one was allowed to actually go in and report and document what was happening.
0: Right.
1: The censorship behind these remaining mysterious counties was appalling, and freedom of speech was completely violated in that sense. You had the mainstream media peddling a narrative, and if you went against that narrative, you were censored. In fact, a lot of journalists were actually taken off of their platforms.
0: Right. They lost their jobs. And it was because we're trying to protect our election workers from your COVID. Joe Biden's
1: from
0: out there.
1: From violence,
0: goes, right?
1: Because the right is so much more violent.
0: Right. You don't have a right to come in here and breathe your COVID on us and watch us count ballots. My wife and I were both poll watchers, and so they were doing the absentee ballots. Virginia, it's 45 days. So they had all the boxes, the absentee ballots. I was sitting across the room. I said, hold on a second here. They set me down, and I said, how am I across the room? I can't see what they're doing.
1: Yeah.
0: Well, they said, well, you're seeing them. I said, I see them taking a piece of paper out of a box and putting it in a scanner. I don't know what it says. Well, COVID, you need, 6 foot social distancing and all that con job.
1: COVID was the best thing that happened to
0: them. Amen to that, sister. So talk about coming to Citizens Alliance and working with Charlie and working on chasing, absentee Republicans, because man, it is so frustrating. We'll get 60% voter turnout on a presidential year and 35 in a midterm.
1: Yeah. And that's exactly what happened in 2024. So to walk that story through, Cliff Maloney was running Citizens Alliance, and the motto is Doors Win Wars, which means that we are looking at those low propensity Republican voters, going out, having conversations. Data shows that 9 door knocks translate to 1 vote. Now, the ROI on that is significantly higher than a phone call, which is about 35 calls. And I would say even that's relatively low, because let's be honest, Joe, if you get a phone call from a number you don't know, are you picking up?
0: No.
1: Exactly.
0: So, But you look at how much money is spent on mailers and TV ads, and I'm saying this is just, I don't know if it's showing off or it's helping pay consultants, you know, lifestyle.
1: Well, it's always, the consultants are always getting paid a lot of money, and my advice to many candidates is you need to rethink those fees that you're paying consultants, because they're going on some very nice trips and driving some very nice cars without actually translating results. I will say this, though. You look at these consultants, right? They're telling you to push out these mailers and whatnot.
0: Right.
1: America is really not giving enough credit to the face-to-face interaction. We don't get that a lot anymore.
0: Nope.
1: And our door knockers are trained. So these are people that are going out into the streets. We have all of the data we're tracking. And they're having that face-to-face conversation.
0: So, you know, there's an old joke about consultants. You know what you call a successful political consultant?
1: Let's hear it.
0: A chief of staff. So everyone who's still in the consulting world are the ones who lost the last election they were in.
1: Ah, yes, the pipeline.
0: Yes, it's the churn that goes on in there. And you know, bless them, somebody needs to tell everyone what time it says on their wristwatch. But Pennsylvania was such a success story. And you know, it's got ripple effects through Josh Shapiro, you're pulling out of the regional greenhouse gas initiative. John Fetterman, who's a burr under, you know, the Democrats' saddle every time a camera goes on. I think Pennsylvania, and of course then the Republican majority in the House and the Senate, you know, all of that is because you guys went out and said you need to take these elections seriously.
2: Did you know that healthy arteries make a gas? Yes, actually, three known gases. Hi, I'm Dr. Mitch. And nitric oxide is a gas that's readily made all day long to keep our arteries open by relaxing the blood vessel walls. By doing this, our circulation is increased, bringing blood, oxygen, and nutrients to every part of your body. Both age and poor diet can lead to a loss of this precious gas, and in turn, blood pressure can go up, energy can go down, and you can get tingling in your hands and feet. Well, our product, Ultimate Nitric Oxide, can easily help fix this lack of nitric oxide. 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
3: ABC News, I'm Brian Clark. Heavy rain Friday led to flooding in Missouri, where more than 200 children and staff had to be evacuated from a summer camp by helicopter. ABC's Morgan Norwood has details on other rescues.
4: First responders performing more than 90 water rescues, helping campers and residents stranded in trees by the rising waters. At one campsite in Reynolds County, officials say they rescued a group of at least 10 people that fell into the water when a building collapsed.
3: Apple has sued OpenAI in federal court in California, alleging trade secret theft and breach of contract, and alleges that the activities were directed by OpenAI senior leadership. The U.S. and Iran set to resume technical talks today over the future of Iran's nuclear program, even as President Trump said overnight that 1,000 missiles are locked and loaded on Iran if it tried to assassinate him after open calls for Trump's killing at the six-day funeral of Iran's supreme leader. This is ABC News.
5: And a happy 4th of July from the LI News Radio Weather Center. We do have an extreme heat warning in effect until 9 o'clock tonight. Today, scattered showers and thunderstorms in the afternoon, increasing clouds, high 98. Heat index values as high as 107. Tonight, a 30% chance of scattered showers and thunderstorm, mostly cloudy, low 72. On Sunday, a 30% chance of showers, mainly before 2 p.m., partly sunny, with a high of 89. From the LI News Weather Center, I'm Jim Tice.
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1: Damn, dog, we're all afraid to speak the truth. And the more afraid we get, the more we hate the ones who do. You're ashamed to be American? Okay, that's cool. Because honestly,
2: we are all ashamed of you too.
3: 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Oh no. The forecast said that there'd be snow.
4: 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Pennsylvania was such a success story. And you know, it's got ripple effects through Josh Shapiro, you're pulling out of the regional greenhouse gas initiative. John Fetterman, who's a burr under, you know, the Democrats' saddle every time a camera goes on. I think Pennsylvania, and of course then the Republican majority in the House and the Senate, you know, all of that is because you guys went out and said you need to take these elections seriously. Yep. So thank you for that.
5: Well, you know, thank Cliff Maloney because it was all him.
4: Well, you do it for me because he's not here. So
5: I will pass along the message. But, you know, Charlie Kirk had actually spoken with President Trump, mm-hmm. and President Trump had said, we need to get Pennsylvania. We need to have that secured. That's when Charlie had reached out to Cliff, and they orchestrated a massive ballot-chasing operation, knocking over 500,000 doors, and that ultimately got President Trump over the finish line. Pennsylvania is what determined the election in 2024.
4: Without question. So we're flagged out of Virginia, but we have great affiliates in California. We have great affiliates all across the country, Florida and Texas, who, you know, they need to hold on to it, but Virginia, the statistics say they lost 14 seats in the House, but they lost each one by about a point. And the turnouts at these elections were 35%, 40%. And I'm thinking, my gosh, the answer's there. How do we do it? What's the template? Can we get you guys to come to Virginia now and help us?
5: Oh, Joe, we have Virginia in the back of our minds, let me tell you. Especially because you're current governor.
4: Remso knows Virginia. You know, I don't know if the police want him. You know, he may not be allowed in the state right now, but Remso Martinez is.
5: Remso's wanted a lot of places for good and bad things.
4: That's right.
5: So
4: talk about Virginia a little bit.
5: Yeah. So as you guys know, you know, you look at Glenn Youngkin. A lot of, and I will say this, Glenn Youngkin came out of COVID. A lot of moms came forward and voted for Glenn Youngkin because of what was going on during COVID with their school children. Mm-hmm. I want to be able to know what's happening. And you know, Virginia, in my opinion, was doing well. And then all of a sudden you look at the voter turnout. You look at your current governor, who immediately rolled back on day one so many of the advances you guys had made under Governor Youngkin. And you look at that turnout, right? That's what Citizens Alliance Endorsements Wars has been doing, is looking at those voters who had requested a ballot, knocking on the doors, having a conversation with them, and ensuring that they turn out their ballot, because that's really what makes the difference. And I truly believe, and of course, Citizens Alliance is continually trying to expand. We're raising a lot of money. We have a $17 million budget this year. Of course, here's my shameless plug. I would love for anyone who cares about the future of this country and democracy to go to doorswinwars.org, reach out to me, Michelle Backus, or Cliff Maloney, get involved, donate if you can, tell your friends, because we are on a massive mission. And listen, Virginia, I see you. I see you. And we want to help.
4: So can somebody say, I want to start what you did in Virginia? And, you know, are you taking applications for state directors and people say, hey, I want to get the grassroots motivated in states like Virginia and Tennessee and places where it's teetering, North Carolina?
5: Yeah. So if anyone wants to reach out, they're more than welcome to. Right now for the midterms in 2026, our primary focus obviously is Pennsylvania, Arizona, Nevada. We're looking at New Hampshire as well. And we're continually trying to expand. Obviously, this operation is massive. We're partnering with Turning Point as well. We have a lot of big donors that I think you wouldn't expect that see what's happening with our elections, with some of these states like Virginia, and say we understand the key to success, and it's what you guys are doing. And look, I'll say this as well. We are all

0: for one-day voting. Until that happens, though, we cannot sit idle. We understand that. What are we going to do? Let the Democrats beat us?
1: Right. Well, it's like all those football coaches that were mad. Oh, I don't like the forward pass. We run the ball. You know, it's like, okay, well, you're going to lose a lot, too, that way. So, and I know that you guys work with Nick Freitas. Nick will explain how Virginia can be won.
0: Yes.
1: He's a great resource for you guys. Keep up the great work. We're watching Pennsylvania because I think it's a flippable in a lot of ways, narrative there. Arizona just baffles the snot out of me every time another election happens and another guy like Mark Kelly comes out. What are you doing? What are you all doing in Arizona? So please help them out as much as you can. What's the next few months look like, Michelle?
0: Oh, they're going to be busy. So we're really ramping up our efforts. 1.8 million doors for 2026 is what we're aiming to knock. Of course, we are focusing on Pennsylvania. That's one of our biggest states. So we're ramping up. We're hiring door knockers. And, you know, what I will say about Citizens Alliance, which I love, if you are donating to our organization, you're going to see exactly where that money's going. So the breakdown, a lot of the times, is if you donate, it'll go towards something with no idea of what it is. Yeah. For instance, with us, what we're with us, you're seeing, okay, this is how much the Airbnb costs to house all of the door knockers in that area. Mm-hmm. Here's what it's going to cost to hire each one. Here's the data that we're using, and you're going to be able to see that. So it's tangible results, and we're really ramping up. So we'll be all throughout the summer knocking doors. Obviously, we're going to be heavy come the fall.
1: You know what? A way to defray some of those costs? Put some cameras in those Airbnbs and do like a Big Brother political
0: version.
1: That's
0: a good idea.
1: You know, I could see it. You host it.
0: I like it.
1: Remso would be the producer. It's political Big Brother.
0: Remso would be the one that comes in, stirs the pot.
1: That's right. He's the guy who comes in there. Say, do you know what she said about you?
0: Oh. We could make it a national syndicated show.
1: I think so. I think
0: give Love Island a run for their money. I don't know if you're a Love Island guy.
1: No, we're not so much. I know Big Brother. That's about it. So anyway, so watch for a political Big Brother coming soon. But anyway, Michelle, thank you so much for coming by.
0: Thank you so much for having me. It was wonderful. Go to doorswinwars.org for more info.
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8: ABC News, I'm Brian Clark. Heavy rain Friday led to flooding in Missouri, where more than 200 children and staff had to be evacuated from a summer camp by helicopter. ABC's Morgan Norwood has details on other rescues.
9: First responders performing more than 90 water rescues, helping campers and residents stranded in trees by the rising waters. At one campsite in Reynolds County, officials say they rescued a group of at least 10 people that fell into the water when a building collapsed.
8: Apple has sued OpenAI in federal court in California, alleging trade secret theft and breach of contract, and alleges that the activities were directed by OpenAI senior leadership. The U.S. and Iran set to resume technical talks today over the future of Iran's nuclear program, even as President Trump said overnight that 1,000 missiles are locked and loaded on Iran if it tried to assassinate him after open calls for Trump's killing at the six-day funeral of Iran's supreme leader. This is ABC News.
10: And a happy 4th of July from the LI News Radio Weather Center. We do have an extreme heat warning in effect until 9 o'clock tonight. Today, scattered showers and thunderstorms in the afternoon, increasing clouds, high 98. Heat index values as high as 107. Tonight, a 30% chance of scattered showers and thunderstorms, mostly cloudy, low 72. On Sunday, a 30% chance of showers, mainly before 2 p.m., partly sunny, with a high of 89. From the LI News Weather Center, I'm Jim Tice.
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1: Freedom Fest here in Lost Wages, Nevada, at the Caesars Forum, which is one of the newer convention areas here in Las Vegas, developed kind of behind Harrah's, if you've been here but haven't been here in a while. They've been backfilling behind the strip a little bit for a lot of ways people can enjoy the town. I want to apologize. I railed on the fact that they were tearing down a revenue-generating casino to build a taxpayer-funded baseball stadium. It turns around that apparently the residents pushed back against tearing down the Flamingo to put up their new Oakland or Las Vegas A's baseball stadium, and now they're building it out where there was just a vacant lot before. And I'm sure they paid a lot of taxpayer money for the property from somebody who hadn't developed it yet, but it's not my tax money yet, not until they need a bailout. I ran into these folks, and you walk the area here out at the conference center at Freedom Fest, so many different thoughts. You may remember a couple of years ago we were talking to the sex workers union. And I know many of you are like, I don't want to talk, but you know, they made an interesting case for themselves. And it's with that in mind, not because he's a sex worker, but because his group is Ballots Without Boundaries. Harrison, I want you to thank you for coming on over here, and talking about Ballots Without Boundaries. I know what it says to me when I hear a name like that. How are you doing? How's Freedom Fest been going? And what is Ballots Without Boundaries?
2: Yeah, thanks for having me, Joe. I really appreciate it. This is my first time being at Freedom Fest. But certainly been at many other liberty-oriented events over the years, but Freedom Fest is interesting. Very happy to be here.
1: So
2: Ballots Without Barriers, we exist for one simple purpose, and that's to make it easier for people to run for office.
1: Oh, okay.
2: By making it easier for people to run for office, the voters get more choices.
1: See, I already like him more than I did when he sat down. Well, because the name of your group kind of is like, is this like everybody gets to vote? You know, I can vote in California. I can, you know, that kind of thing. So my first reaction was, I'm not sure I'm thrilled with the idea.
2: Yeah.
1: But so how does Ballots Without Boundaries make it easier for somebody to run for office? Because I'm all for that.
2: Yeah.
1: I think the Republicans and Democrats in this World Wrestling Federation game that they play with, it must be us. No, it must be us.
2: Yep.
1: It's getting silly, and I think people are starting to not like it.
2: It is silly, and you know, your reaction is exactly part of the reason we picked the name, is because it invokes this sense of frustration and confusion and wanting to learn more.
1: Okay.
2: And by getting people to learn more, then they start realizing their anger and their frustrations are not with our name, but rather with the system that they're forced into.
1: Okay.
2: And so what we do is we write legislation to try and make these restrictions for ballot access easier. For instance, in New York State, if you want to run for president, you need to get 45,000 signatures to run for president. You have a 2-week window to do it. And
1: gee,
2: it's not a lot of time.
1: I mean, the Mets can't even draw that many people to a ball game in a week's time.
2: And yet we expect an independent candidate to go out and do it in 2 weeks. So we exist to make those thresholds easier and more attainable.
1: So you're working to pressure the state lawmakers to lower that. Now, is that state mandate, or in some states is it party mandate? How does it divvy
2: so
1: up?
2: It's by state. Every state legislature is in charge of the laws that require, like, make it so that you have to get whatever signatures or pay whatever filing fee in your state.
1: Mm-hmm.
2: And so we're taking a state-by-state approach and trying to fix each individual state rather than doing a top-down, like, federal law. Because
1: sure,
2: voting really outside of voting for president is a local issue that needs to be handled locally.
1: So by that, I gather you're not in every state right now. You've targeted some. Where have you targeted?
2: Montana, Ohio, Virginia. Those are the big three that we're looking at right now.
1: Okay. Because
2: we have people in those states who are willing to work with us and are good partners.
1: We're
2: in those
1: gullible
2: states
1: like that in Virginia.
2: And that's why I love Virginia.
1: We come from central Virginia. But, you know, Thomas Jefferson probably would have said, Yeah, I kind of like that idea.
2: Yeah.
1: I mean, he went to the whole great length of starting a political party just to fight the system. So what does that look like? What does that activism look like in these states?
2: So it looks like starting from day one, we start running these ads online where we're trying to get a feel for what the average person in the state thinks. So we're collecting, we're basically doing a poll and we're polling 20,000 people in each state. Then we take that data and we say, all right, do the people here actually want a change? You know, and it, cause sometimes it's real easy to get caught up in, oh, well, the people who agree with me think this is a great idea.
1: Right. But well, that's what's killing social media right now. It's like a, it's an OnlyFans page. Yeah. You're not reaching new people.
2: Exactly.
1: You're only reaching the people who've already said, I like his stuff.
2: And that's why the first thing we do is try to reach new people who are outside of our normal window.
1: Okay.
2: And we spend a lot of money.
1: How much you want for that database? I'm sorry. No, that was out loud. I shouldn't have said that.
2: We spend a lot of money on those ads and collecting that data so we can get a real feel for how the people of a state want their elections to run, what they think they should run like.
1: And it's not one of these 300 people with a plus and minus, you know, margin of error of 20%.
2: Right. This is, we've gone out, we've collected several thousand petitions that we're submitting. And then we take those to the state house and to the state senators, and we hunt around for people who would sponsor our bill.
1: Okay.
2: In some states, it's a lot easier than others. You know, some states, it's very difficult to find someone willing to go against their party line. And that's one of the bigger issues that we run into is Republicans and Democrats alike are afraid of the party apparatus that they're in. And I think it's really telling when the people who are part of the apparatus are afraid of the apparatus.
1: Yeah, that's not a good sign.
2: It's time to change things.
1: Yeah. So how has it been? I mean, have you found 50-50? Have you found just don't use my name, but here's what I think?
2: It's a real mix. Like we were able to actually get a law passed in Maine in 2023 that
1: see how that worked out for you.
2: In Maine, it's working. You know, it's working.
1: Yeah, anytime I can pile on the Graham Platner mess, you know, that's for it.
2: I will never claim him or his party as mine.
1: But
2: so
1: still, and I'm a subscriber to the Babylon Bee. Broke the internet with the headline, Maine Nazi announces end of Senate campaign because his reputation was ruined. You know?
2: And then that's where we are.
1: Where we are today.
2: The Babylon Bee has turned in more into a prediction news site than they are some kind of, you know.
1: Tie them with Polly Market.
2: Yeah, they're no longer parody.
1: So what did you do in Maine? How did you give us the success story?
2: Yeah, so in Maine, we found one gentleman named Eric Brakey. He was a Republican, but he always was liberty-minded, part of the Young Americans for Liberty, Hazlitt Caucus, etc. And we just asked him, hey, if we gave you a bill that made it easier for the Libertarian Party to exist, would you sponsor it? And he was like, yeah, I'll sponsor it. And then we went to a Democrat who we'd worked with before on ending no-knock raids in Maine. She agreed to sponsor the bill. Then we had bipartisan support. And then we started collecting a lot of survey data. And in Maine, we turned in about 5,000 surveys to our committee.
1: Wow.
2: That's more than most of those people get elected by, to put
1: sure.
2: it in.
1: That gets their attention.
2: Yeah. When you give someone who only gets like 2,000 votes, 5,000 signatures of people who want the system changed, that opens their eyes. And then after that, it was very simple because they all realized this is an issue. Our constituents want it changed.
1: But you were able to get a Democrat and a Republican to bring this bill. What did the bill wind up looking like?
2: So we reduced the number of registered voters required for party status from 10,000 registered voters to 5,000 voters.
1: So you could actually start a party with a much smaller group of people.
2: Exactly.
1: Wow, okay.
2: Yeah. And once you have your party and you're a legal entity, it is so much easier to run candidates, to get in the news, to run legislation, to do the things that actually connect with voters and make a difference.
1: Right.
2: Rather than...
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4: ABC News, I'm Brian Clark. Heavy rain Friday led to flooding in Missouri, where more than 200 children and staff had to be evacuated from a summer camp by helicopter. ABC's Morgan Norwood has details on other rescues.
5: First responders performing more than 90 water rescues, helping campers and residents stranded in trees by the rising waters. At one campsite in Reynolds County, officials say they rescued a group of at least 10 people that fell into the water when a building collapsed.
4: Apple has sued OpenAI in federal court in California, alleging trade secret theft and breach of contract, and alleges that the activities were directed by OpenAI senior leadership. The U.S. and Iran set to resume technical talks today over the future of Iran's nuclear program, even as President Trump said overnight that 1,000 missiles are locked and loaded on Iran if it tried to assassinate him after open calls for Trump's killing at the six-day funeral of Iran's supreme leader. This is ABC News.
6: And a happy 4th of July from the LI News Radio Weather Center. We do have an extreme heat warning in effect until 9 o'clock tonight. Today, scattered showers and thunderstorms in the afternoon, increasing clouds, high 98. Heat index values as high as 107. Tonight, a 30% chance of scattered showers and thunderstorm, mostly cloudy, low 72. On Sunday, a 30% chance of showers, mainly before 2 p.m., partly sunny, with a high of 89. From the LI News Weather Center, I'm Jim Tice.
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2: 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Sadly, some of the more important ones in Central Virginia, where we're from, I mean, I don't think you have to ask about Woodrow Wilson's presidential library and historic site. However, Monticello, not so bad. Montpelier needs to do some work. So know before you go. And our friends at Big Ridge Guns and Archery, Jim Wood and his team there at BigRidgeGuns.com. I think you know what they do at Big Ridge Guns and Archery. Mike Termott, running for vice president, our first vice presidential candidate of 2028, already announced here at Freedom Fest, back in the squared circle again for another round at national politics. Mike, talk about what you've learned.
3: Yeah.
2: Well, first,
3: obviously not much. Right. Obviously, I haven't learned much. Right. Good to be with you, Joe, and thanks for the Virginia plug. I live a few hours east of you. And I want to back you up. Monticello is well worth the drive, well worth the visit.
2: Yep. Oh, yeah.
3: I appreciate. For you, it's probably a five-minute walk. For me, it's a three-hour drive, but it's still worth it.
2: Here's the interesting thing. You got to really know who your tour guide is, because it really changes as the tour guide changes.
3: I can imagine Monticello, that. So. I can imagine. Well, let me be your tour guide for the vice presidential run.
2: Now, catch up on history. Yeah. People like Mike Termott, didn't he run for president?
3: Yeah. So Mike has done this before. I ran for, I was the Libertarian Party's vice presidential nominee.
2: Right.
3: 2 years ago. So I've been on the ballot. Long-term Republican. I campaigned for George Herbert Walker Bush and Dan Quayle in 92. I worked for the White House in 90 and 91.
2: So that's what broke you. No.
3: Read my lips, no new taxes, right?
2: That was such a seminal moment, because as soon as you press somebody and say, well, it's not a new tax, it's just a bigger old one. Oh, okay.
3: Oh, that makes it okay. Yeah, that makes it fine, Joe, right?
2: This was the beginning of my transition from a rock and roll DJ into a talk show host. I'm like, you can't. What do you mean?
3: Is that what did it? I thought it was foreign substances, but
2: No. Inhaling was not my problem.
3: I understand. Anyway. My boss's boss's boss's boss, right, when I was an economist for the Office of Management and Budget, was the guy who picked Dan Quayle as a VP nominee, and he's the guy who said, read my lips, no new taxes, and then subsequently agreed to new taxes. Tough moment, right?
2: Right. Well, talk about that for a second, because President Trump's taken some hits from the stage here over some of the, back and forth. Statecraft is not as easy as campaigning sometimes.
3: As it turns out.
2: Yeah, go figure.
3: Who thought?
2: Yeah. Is the criticism, especially here at 2015, he was in, I forget which hotel we were in, but it was here in Vegas, and he was the keynote speaker, and a lot of people say that was the beginning, that speech at Freedom Fest, and then he comes down the escalator and the rest is, still being written history.
3: Yeah. And strange history.
2: But that story arc from Donald Trump really kind of kicking off his career at Freedom Fest, and now Freedom Fest really all kind of taking shots at President Trump.
3: Well, and some things have gone the other direction, too. A couple of years before that, I was at CPAC, the Conservative Political Action Committee, where he was roundly booed.
2: Oh, I remember that one. We were there. We do the radio.
3: Yeah, remember those? Those are some good weird old days. And since then, CPAC has become very much pro-Trump and fallen in line with the Republican Party. The reason that we are, interestingly, that you should bring it up in this context, the reason that we're campaigning for vice president is to do a couple of different things. One is to rally the party around the liberty movement, right? We believe that a liberty movement guy needs to be on the ticket to round out the party, to unify the party, help the party go in the direction it's already going.
2: Yeah.
3: It's going to be going in a liberty-minded direction. Get back to the basics.
2: People ask me all the time, why do you talk about Republicans? I said, I'm a conservative. I just happen to find where most of the elected conservatives are in the Republican Party. It's like rectangles and squares.
3: Yes.
2: You know, all rectangles are squares, but not all squares are rectangles.
3: That doesn't work in reverse, does it?
2: So Republicans, if I'm looking for conservatives, I'm going to find them in the Republican Party, but that doesn't mean all of them.
3: Most of your fiscal conservatives are in the Republican Party. Most libertarians are in the Republican Party.
2: Yep.
3: You know, the Libertarian Party doesn't have a majority of libertarians. And
2: so,
3: the other thing that we want to do is change the way VPs are picked, because the way that we pick vice presidential nominees in this country is, objectively speaking, dopey, right? They get picked by one person. They get picked by the presidential nominee. And no matter how dumb an idea the presidential nominee comes up with, everyone in the party feels obligated to pretend like it's genius. And we want to change that process and invite the national delegates to take matters into their own hands, vote their conscience, and select a VP at the convention.
2: Yeah, we were talking about this. I ran into Mike last night, and we were talking about the good old days when just the guy who didn't win the presidential nomination had to serve as vice president. What, can you imagine Vice President Hillary Clinton in 2018?
3: That would be fascinating and weird. And just for the benefit of your listeners, I want to point out that it is not a matter of...
2: If that's Glenn Beck calling, you can take the call and just put him on the air with us.
3: It was actually the police. They're looking for you, not me. Kind of interesting.
2: If you can get the Las Vegas police looking for you,
3: you've done something, right? I don't even know what it would take to make that happen. I want to point out for your listeners that it's not a matter of you and I remembering the early 19th century, that we have read about it, okay? Just a point of clarification.
2: Yes.
3: That it used to be the loser, the second place guy, would become the vice president. We're not looking to make this a contentious thing, but we do believe that whoever the vice president is should have been picked by his party or by her party.
2: Yeah.
3: And for that person to thereby be slightly legitimized and empowered to speak his mind once in a while.
2: You mentioned her. You know, we talked about Kamala, the word salad tosser, and how the Democratic Party really felt like she was foisted on them as well. So, I mean, there's an
3: example
2: from both political parties. Of this.
3: You know,
2: happening.
3: I was about to mention, without mentioning names, I was not going to mention names, but I was going to say that if the national delegates at the convention were empowered to pick the VP nominee, it's less likely they would pick someone from the B team. I wasn't going to name names, but you're out ahead of me here.
2: Sorry, it's what I do.
3: You know, sometimes these things happen. And we all have our favorite examples of people that probably shouldn't have been picked. But I think you mitigate some of that risk by having the delegates involved.
2: So who do you want to run with? Do you want to run with Marco Rubio? You want to run with J.D. Vance? Or do you care?
3: Well, I do care, but I would be open to running with anyone. I want to make that perfectly clear. And, you know, interestingly, the least libertarian, the least liberty-minded candidate is the one who needs a liberty-minded VP most, right? And, Joe, I'm sorry I didn't make this clear before I sat down. The reason I came over to talk to you today is because I wanted you to run for president. I wanted to be your vice presidential nominee.
2: All the color just went and left my wife's.
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5: ABC News, I'm Brian Clark. Authorities in Houston want answers about the fatal ICE shooting of Lorenzo Salgado Arujo. Mayor John Whitmire wants to know why DHS agents were not wearing body cameras during the incident.
6: I was in the legislature when we passed legislation to require body cameras. There was some resistance. Most police officers will tell you today it's their best friend.
5: The Department of Homeland Security has said that Salgado Arujo was not the man they were looking for and that the shooting is under investigation. The U.S. and Iran are set to resume technical talks over the future of Iran's nuclear program, even as President Trump said overnight that 1,000 missiles are locked and loaded on Iran if it tried to assassinate him. Meta says it's taken down a feature that allowed users to use AI to alter anyone's publicly posted images. That's after criticism from groups, including the SAG-AFTRA Entertainment Union. This is ABC News.
7: And a happy 4th of July from the LI News Radio Weather Center. We do have an extreme heat warning in effect until 9 o'clock tonight. Today, scattered showers and thunderstorms in the afternoon, increasing clouds, high 98. Heat index values as high as 107. Tonight, a 30% chance of scattered showers and thunderstorms, mostly cloudy, low 72. On Sunday, a 30% chance of showers, mainly before 2 p.m., partly sunny, with a high of 89. From the LI News Weather Center, I'm Jim Tice.
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0: So here's the thing, and believe me, one New Yorker from Queens with an unusual haircut is enough for a generation of, you know, presidents. I don't know.
1: That's probably true. The right number of those is around one.
0: Exactly.
1: Yeah.
0: But the idea of the vice presidency and its role in the Senate, its role constitutionally in a lot of ways has been forgotten.
1: Yeah.
0: You were talking about how we,
1: yeah,
0: quote, read about the 18th century.
1: Right.
0: You know, talk about what you would want to do, because what you're describing, and if you're not listening to us in Virginia, this is technically how Virginia picks its lieutenant governor.
1: That's right.
0: When Tim Kaine was our governor,
1: yep,
0: Bill Bowling, who was a Republican,
1: yep,
0: was his lieutenant governor.
1: Yep.
0: And Bob McDonnell, who was a Republican, was his attorney general.
1: Yes.
0: And I guess the phrase "his" is wrong. It's just
1: because they were the people's. They were picked, right, by the people.
0: Right.
1: And we believe that any democratization of these processes is better. As a matter of fact, I would go so far as to say, Joe, that young people today are not very likely to put up with this silly process much longer, where one person picks, where there's no transparency, there's no legitimate process.
0: Well, look at what's happening in Maine. You know, 100 people have gotten together on a Zoom meeting.
1: Excellent example.
0: To pick who's going to run for Senate.
1: Why do people think that it's a good idea to put up with that silliness?
0: Nope.
1: It's just absolutely goofy. I don't think we're going to be putting up with this much longer.
0: Yeah, but the question is, do we go the right direction or the wrong direction? Because I keep feeling like we're being pushed to that point. Mike Termott is on with us. And I worry that we're being pushed there by people who want us to make the wrong decision and break what we haven't been. Oh, the system's broken. We haven't run the system as it was constituted in 150
1: years. If we can get back
0: years.
1: To a more legitimate system in the first place,
0: yeah,
1: right? Now, is it possible for 2,500 national delegates to pick someone silly and dopey? Of course it is.
0: Yeah.
1: Right? There's no guarantee. Well, look, sometimes we get together as the American population and pick someone silly and dopey. That has happened. But I do believe that it'll be good for the Republican Party. By the way, I believe the Democratic Party should be doing this also.
0: Sure.
1: I just don't have a role to play in, you know, trying to squeeze them into
0: Party
1: doing
0: people.
1: That.
0: Well, what about, you know, and this is a case that I've made here at Freedom Fest. They kind of like it. When I'm elsewhere, they're like, oh, you're a little weird. That these political parties have outgrown their usefulness. They behave like they believe themselves to be the fourth and fifth branches of government. You know, the legislative, the...
1: Or first and second in some cases, right?
0: And then the other three are subservient to them. I believe in, if you need, you know, ballot access. I mean, I remember in New York where I was growing up, when Donald Trump was growing up as well, you didn't have parties picking the candidates. You had parties endorsing them, because I remember the 1985 mayoral election in New York City, the Republican Party and the Democratic Party both endorsed the same candidate, Ed Koch, because the Republicans are like, we don't have anyone who wants to run, right, the city the way Ed Koch is, and they liked the way he was running the city.
1: Ed was, in defense of Ed, he was fascinating. He was fascinating. Ask Larry Sharp someday.
0: I'm trying to get him over here.
1: We'll drag him over. He's a big Nancy Chermont fan, I happen to tell you.
0: Oh, all right.
1: Which,
0: well,
1: is, frankly,
0: so am I.
1: A little creepy.
0: That's
1: but,
0: all right.
1: You know, if Nancy, my wife, sits here much longer, Larry will eventually stop by. And Larry is the right guy to talk to about New York ballot access, because he found out the hard way.
0: Governor ran,
1: yeah,
0: for governor.
1: Ran for multiple times and,
0: yep,
1: found out as recently as a few months ago how difficult, how impossible it is.
0: Right.
1: To get on the ballot, even to run in the primary for the Republican Party's nomination.
0: Right.
1: To your point, the leadership of the Republican Party just decides who it's going to be.
0: Right. Now, they'll pick 5-6 people to make it look like a competition.
1: Or in New York's case, one.
0: Yeah.
1: Right? I mean, they allow a couple, but they pick one. Right?
0: Yeah.
1: They allow a couple and to pick one.
0: That's the part that I think the people who say the system's broken, that's what they mean. This idea that I got column A or column B, and I really, you know, we had a wonderful, you're from the Northern Neck. You remember Chap Peterson.
1: Yeah.
0: One of the most eloquent, outspoken, personal liberty people. I'm surprised. I think he did come here one year. You know, he was like the Democrat in the woods, you know, but he really truly believes in individual liberty. He believes in trying to make sure there's a safety net. I mean, he's that classic 80s Democrat who said, I just want to make sure there's a social safety net, but I want people to be allowed to be free and self-actualized.
1: And I think that's where the debate should be.
0: Right.
1: You know, we should be two different political parties, or three or four or five.
0: Exactly.
1: That do believe in adherence to the Constitution and fiscal conservatism and free markets, but we debate on the edges.
0: Yep.
1: You know, we debate about, should there be a safety net? What should it look like?
0: How big should it be? You know, who should pay for it?
1: Right. You know, we are an anti-war nation, but under certain circumstances, we got to do what we got to do. That's where the debate should be.
0: Hey, we just had July 4th. You know, I was talking to a Jefferson performer who does an amazing job, Steve Edenbow, and he's worked at Monticello and he's been in documentaries. But we were doing this bit with him. I was interviewing Thomas Jefferson. I said, Mr. Jefferson, you wrote a note to George Washington after meeting with the head of the Barbary pirate Islamists that we may need a war to end this. But we took the tack of John Adams, which was pay them some money and maybe they'll stop. And we've been doing that for 200 years.
1: Yeah.
0: And now we have a war. Somebody says maybe we need that war after all to make this stop.
1: It's completely possible. But that is where the debate.
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6: ABC News, I'm Brian Clark. Authorities in Houston want answers about the fatal ICE shooting of Lorenzo Salgado Arujo. Mayor John Whitmire wants to know why DHS agents were not wearing body cameras during the incident.
7: I was in the legislature when we passed legislation to require body cameras. There was some resistance. Most police officers will tell you today it's their best friend.
6: The Department of Homeland Security has said that Salgado Arujo was not the man they were looking for and that the shooting is under investigation. The U.S. and Iran are set to resume technical talks over the future of Iran's nuclear program, even as President Trump said overnight that 1,000 missiles are locked and loaded on Iran if it tried to assassinate him. Meta says it's taken down a feature that allowed users to use AI to alter anyone's publicly posted images. That's after criticism from groups including the SAG-AFTRA Entertainment Union. This is ABC News.
8: And a happy 4th of July from the LI News Radio Weather Center. We do have an extreme heat warning in effect until 9 o'clock tonight. Today, scattered showers and thunderstorms in the afternoon, increasing clouds, high 98. Heat index values as high as 107. Tonight, a 30% chance of scattered showers and thunderstorms, mostly cloudy, low 72. On Sunday, a 30% chance of showers, mainly before 2 p.m., partly sunny, with a high of 89. From the LI News Weather Center, I'm Jim Tice.
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10: Hi, I'm Dawn, and this is a true story. 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

0: 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Valerie Lee is here. She is everything. She is the, she is the, and her husband apparently is wrestling. I don't understand, but having
1: things get crazy at Freedom Fest.
0: That's true. You never know. One day, 1 year it was Afro Man performing in the lobby. Now it's wrestling.
1: That's right.
0: What an amazing, you know, year it's been, and what an amazing event. Talk about it from the boss's office.
1: Oh, wow.
0: How has it been?
1: Well, it's been a really exciting year because we had this great backdrop of the America 250 celebration, and we started planning this very early on, took on our theme, Think Independent.
0: Yeah,
1: we wanted to riff off of the whole idea of the Declaration of Independence, and what does that look like today? So while we took a lot of programming to honor the past, honor the 250 years of America.
0: Right.
1: With the Freedom Truck is here, the American Journey Experience. We have Glenn Beck coming and doing one of his history lessons. But we're also looking forward.
0: Yep.
1: What does the next 250 years of American freedom look like?
0: Mm-hmm.
1: And I think it's going to be quite different. It's going to be about building.
0: Well, you know, last time I talked to Mark, that's what he said. He said, this is the kickoff for the next 250 years. But I feel like we're at a teetering point because I watch Zohran Mamdani and Rahman in Los Angeles and these Democrat, you know, unabashed socialists winning these primaries and sort of taking one of our political parties way far to the left.
1: Yes.
0: Is there a more important time to be sitting here and saying, hey, we need to be talking about holding these truths, the self-evident ones, and that you know, like John Locke said, you can't have something be a right if it requires another person to do it
1: for
0: you.
1: Most people don't understand that anymore.
0: Oh, certainly not in one political party.
1: That's correct.
0: So has that been carried into the crowd?
1: Absolutely. I think we're, as you say, at a teetering point. We can go one direction or another. And another 250 years of freedom in America is not guaranteed. And
0: no.
1: I'll tell you where I think we have, as a liberty movement, gone wrong. We've understood elections and political movement, and we've focused on that. We've also focused on finance and business, technology.
0: Right.
1: Putting our head down, building businesses, working capitalism and free markets.
0: Complaining
1: but
0: about the taxes and the
1: that's
0: regulations.
1: That's right. We've gotten that. We haven't made enough progress even there, but that's been our focus. But while we've been doing that, we have relegated the arts and education to the status unknowingly and without awareness and intention. And here's what is really important to understand. It is through education and the arts that people's spirits are informed what freedom is. The arts touch our hearts, which create meaning for us. The meaning creates belief, and the belief drives behavior.
0: God, that's beautiful.
1: And so we need to be supporting liberty-informed arts, like Ayn Rand's Atlas Shrugged,
0: absolutely,
1: like Robert Heinlein, like certain movies like V for Vendetta, or even Cool Hand Luke. Here, a well-known liberal Democrat, Paul Newman, made a great movie about a man with a libertarian spirit.
0: He was young at the time.
1: Yeah, he didn't know. But I think actually in the 60s, there was this drive towards individuality in a lot of ways, but it got usurped. And so our goal here at Freedom Fest is to start addressing the arts and education in a big way and supporting the development of high-level arts to start challenging. We need an avatar that revolutionizes the world, that understands freedom and the positivity of humanity.
0: Is that what Joanne has been getting at all these years with the Anthem Film Festival?
1: Absolutely.
0: I know some years it's more documentary than not, but you know, we're going to go and watch The Inconvenience Study.
1: Oh, brilliant.
0: One of our favorite people, Del Bigtree, and that the whole pulling the curtain back behind
1: amazing documentary.
0: But to do things like, you know, Angel Studios have done.
1: Yes.
0: You know, we've had Adam Carolla here and what he's done with dry bar comedy.
1: Mm-hmm.
0: And, you know, that you can be funny and not be dismissive to entire groups of people.
1: That's right.
0: You talk about, you know, the liberty movement and how we've lost the heart. It's because we have forgotten, in my view anyway, how to say, you can do it.

0: Remember the whole fixation with Black Lives Matter as the t-shirt? I struggled for a long time to come up with a rejoinder to it. And I realized, your life matters.
1: Your life matters, yeah.
0: It's not, I don't care about all these other people right now. I'm talking to you, your life matters. And if we do that, I mean, that's what the Bible teaches us anyway, is to be about, the individual uplift, don't you think?
1: Absolutely. And I think that's what's so beautiful about liberty philosophy is it does address the needs of the individual in positive ways, and it allows for voluntary choice.
0: Exactly.
1: And one of the things I'm concerned about is that people don't spend enough time thinking through their political choices and political beliefs and thoughts. You have to extrapolate. If you set up this law, what are the unintended consequences?
0: Oh, yes.
1: How does that follow through? And I think that that's true on both sides. You have to think through the risks and rewards of across the board. And we kind of do that at Freedom Fest because we talk about freedom in the what I call the 360 degrees of liberty. And we look at financial freedom, economic freedom, health freedom, intellectual freedom, spiritual freedom, and political freedom. And how does that all come together to build up a life of freedom?
0: And to understand that it's frightening to somebody, especially if they've been sort of relegated to the reservation. I was talking to Larry Sharp. Larry Sharp. We the only other person I've ever heard talking about public housing in a way that says we need to transition and get the cities out of owning these housing and almost homestead to the folks who have been there.
1: Yes.
0: So that they can start to build wealth. But you go and you tell someone that, they're frightened out of their
1: mind.
0: They
1: are. They want the easy solution. They want the, what they think is a quick fix.
0: Right.
1: And honestly, we can't just give people... This is why lottery winners are almost often, almost always broke within a few years. Because you haven't changed the person inside. And really, we have to give people the opportunity for life. I think what's hardest for most compassionate people who do live a little bit fearfully is that they worry about the risk. And and in some ways that is a beautiful form of compassion. But when you indulge some, like if you think about a child and you don't want them to suffer, I'm using air quotes, nobody can see. So you get, you always give them the cookie they ask for. You always give them the endless TV time. You are doing them a disservice. And not that adults are children in any way, shape or form, but there's a human principle there of, when we coddle people, when we give them too many programs and not enough options to stand on their own and to take the risk.
0: Yeah, that's it.
1: It's actually a beautiful thing.
0: Well, and when you, when you have that aha, that, I did it, you know, you, raising kids, that's what you get. You see that 10-year-old who's all of a sudden, or that moment they've learned
1: capable,
0: to ride.
1: Who becomes capable, who becomes efficacious.
0: I can ride my bike downtown
1: It's a brilliant moment.
0: I'm out of here.
1: Yeah.
0: And then you're crying because now you come back. But that's the magic formula in the liberty movement is to liberate people.
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8: ABC News, I'm Brian Clark. Authorities in Houston want answers about the fatal ICE shooting of Lorenzo Salgado Arujo. Mayor John Whitmire wants to know why DHS agents were not wearing body cameras during the incident.
9: I was in the legislature when we passed legislation to require body cameras. There was some resistance. Most police officers will tell you today is their best friend.
8: The Department of Homeland Security has said that Salgado Arujo was not the man they were looking for and that the shooting is under investigation. The U.S. and Iran are set to resume technical talks over the future of Iran's nuclear program, even as President Trump said overnight that 1,000 missiles are locked and loaded on Iran if it tried to assassinate him. Meta says it's taken down a feature that allowed users to use AI to alter anyone's publicly posted images. That's after criticism from groups, including the SAG-AFTRA Entertainment Union. This is ABC News.
10: And a happy 4th of July from the LI News Radio Weather Center. We do have an extreme heat warning in effect until 9 o'clock tonight. Today, scattered showers and thunderstorms in the afternoon, increasing clouds, high 98. Heat index values as high as 107. Tonight, a 30% chance of scattered showers and thunderstorms, mostly cloudy, low 72. On Sunday, a 30% chance of showers, mainly before 2 p.m., partly sunny with a high of 89. From the LI News Weather Center, I'm Jim Tice.
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0: Valerie Lee is on with us this morning. And I know that some of the old-timers who have been at Freedom Fest a long time have said, I don't know about all the Hollywood stuff.
1: Uh-huh.
0: But you were talking so well in the last segment about, you know, winning the heart.
1: Yeah.
0: That idea that... That idea that doesn't go away, that
1: yeah.
0: can't be scrubbed away with a political candidate.
1: Let me tell you something. There are a lot of young people out there who get their political ideology from the people they idolize in Hollywood.
2: Sure.
1: And what we're doing is giving platform to the people who have a different viewpoint.
0: Mm-hmm.
1: People like Rob Schneider, brilliant guy.
0: Absolutely.
1: He's funny and he can be goofy on screen. You listen to that guy talk, he's got a lot to say. He is brilliant. And he's launched a foundation, the You Can Do It Foundation, to actually help support great films coming out of Hollywood
0: mm-hmm.
1: that aren't filled with liberal slop.
0: Right.
1: And that needs to be heard. So when I talk with the team and we discuss whether or not to have celebrities, again, I'm using air quotes, come to Freedom Fest, we don't want to just hear about their latest project.
0: Sure.
1: We want to have substantive conversations.
0: Mm-hmm.
1: These are, whether someone's famous, they're an actor, these are still people with thoughts, ideas. Every single person that I've met, from a William Shatner to a Dean Cain to a Rob Schneider to a John Cleese, they are human beings who have other things going on
0: right.
1: that are worth talking about, knowing about, and platforming, because it inspires other people to know, I'm not alone in my political ideals. These actors, these artists, these successful people can share my beliefs, and I don't have to imitate other people that I think are just liberals. There are other ways to be in
0: John,
1: the world.
0: John Cleese's testimony when he was here, and then his daughter came the next
1: yeah,
0: year.
1: Yeah, Camilla.
0: So,
1: uh-huh.
0: But was because you watched the arc go from you know liberal or appearing to be
1: yep.
0: liberal, you know, all of a sudden you're like, oh, now I see why
1: right.
0: these things go on. And it's not just an age thing because, you know, Rob, you see the 20-somethings all around here. The young people are getting it. I know you have segments on Gen
1: yeah.
0: Z
1: yeah.
0: and how, you know, how the Liberty Movement won Gen Z
1: mm-hmm.
0: is a great idea
1: yeah.
0: because it's true. I mean, we, mm-hmm. Our kids are all, my daughter says, you know, Dad, I'm center left. And I tested her on it and we threw out some things
1: uh-huh.
0: and she's further right than I am.
1: Oh,
0: I
1: my goodness. Like, isn't that marvelous? Wow.
0: Well, because she doesn't think about it. She,
1: no.
0: She, you know, lives in Richmond, Virginia. She went to VCU. She thinks she's supposed to be.
1: Right.
0: And she thinks that compassion is the propriety of the left,
1: yep.
0: not
1: compassion
0: of the right.
1: is blue, but it's not.
0: Exactly.
1: Compassion can come in all colors. And I think we have to honor the desire for compassion. But that's where Freedom Fest comes in, because we do provide the sessions that educate.
0: Yeah.
1: And that's the other thing that we're missing in our education system in general. And I think all of us need to be working actively in our local communities to reinstill civics lessons and proper
0: oh my
1: education
0: gosh.
1: For our young people. That needs to be fought at the local level
0: mm-hmm.
1: across the board. Whether or not you have children in the system, we need people to get more involved out of choice, because we have to be re-educating our children. They're not getting the right message right now.
0: Larry Sharp and I were talking about it, because we're about the same age,
1: uh-huh.
0: and we both went through New York City public schools.
1: Oh, I see.
0: And I'm like, and I'm telling him, I said, this is the stuff, I knew this coming out of high school.
1: Yeah.
0: Me and 45 of my other neighbors all crammed into one classroom
1: yeah.
0: because the city was bankrupt, mm-hmm. but we were still learning about why we went to the,
1: right.
0: why the Civil War
1: yes.
0: happened, what was the issue about slavery,
1: yeah.
0: what was happening with taxes, why
1: mm-hmm.
0: was taxes
1: yeah.
0: a part of that issue. And these are the things that you guys have done such a great job of bringing that
1: mm-hmm.
0: to it. So that being said, Valerie Lee.
1: I changed my here, name on him, guys.
0: is what's Has there already been discussion about next year?
1: Oh, yeah. We're excited.
0: Okay.
1: Next year is our 20th anniversary.
0: I know.
1: So
0: Happy
1: we are really proud and excited about that. I'm going to tell your audience, we haven't announced it publicly, but
0: okay.
1: our...
0: Shh, shh, shh. You You guys
1: the
0: are all
1: theme so is Build the Rebellion. So next year is also the 50th anniversary of Star Wars.
0: Oh.
1: Which I actually also think in a lot of ways the Rebel Alliance has some great thematic material for us.
0: Well, it was a cowboy and western movie, like Cool Hand Luke.
1: Exactly right. And Han Solo is, despite Harrison Ford's maybe personal views, Han Solo is a great individualist character.
0: Well,
1: we love him.
0: And he was young at the time as well.
1: Yes, he was. So we are going to, the rebellion is no longer something you can join. We actually are the ones responsible for building the rebellion. Mm-hmm. And we're going to do it by building better things, better institutions, better businesses, better technology, better ways of living, better education systems. Yep. We have to actually subvert the system in a lot of ways. Yes, I think we need to continue to work through elections and through politics because it's there and it needs to be resisted. But we have a whole entrepreneurship and innovation pavilion. We're partnering with Principal Business, Liberty mm-hmm. Ventures,
0: right.
1: a lot of other great business, capitalism-focused organizations. And we're saying, let's be innovative.
0: Mm-hmm.
1: Let's go forward and say, you're not going to let us live free. Here's how we can do it anyway.
0: The access to capital is such an important thing because we listen to these people who want to be in Congress, they want to be in our state houses, and they act like they're venture capitalists. They're they're like Shark Tank without
1: the TV
0: skills.
1: What am I going to fund?
0: Yeah, that's what it is.
1: Yeah.
0: We did this and we gave money to this.
1: It's not even your money.
0: Exactly, and you're going to get more of it next year or we go to jail. That's why, you know, making sure people understand that the support, the knowledge base, the experience base is all there. Valerie, that is awesome. Well, count us in.
1: Thank you. It's July 21 through 24, 2027, back in Caesars Forum, Las Vegas. Book your tickets early. They're less expensive the earlier you book.
0: That's true.
1: Including your flights. So we don't know if anybody's going to fix this inflation problem between now and then. So book early. And book your rooms and book your tickets and be at Freedom Fest 2027.
0: After the ordeal we had getting here, we're driving.
1: Thanks for being here, Joe.
0: My wife doesn't know that. Thank you, Valerie.
1: You are a fabulous part of Freedom Fest, and we love having you here.
0: And we're going to go watch that Inconvenient Study film, and then we're going to go watch the Are You Smarter Than a Politician?
1: That's going to be hilarious
0: tonight as well.
1: Really fun.
0: Thanks so much. It is freedomfest.com. Get ready for next year already.
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6: ABC News, I'm Brian Clark. Authorities in Houston want answers about the fatal ICE shooting of Lorenzo Salgado Arujo. Mayor John Whitmire wants to know why DHS agents were not wearing body cameras during the incident.
7: I was in the legislature when we passed legislation to require body cameras. There was some resistance. Most police officers will tell you today is their best friend.
6: The Department of Homeland Security has said that Salgado Arujo was not the man they were looking for and that the shooting is under investigation. The U.S. and Iran are set to resume technical talks over the future of Iran's nuclear program, even as President Trump said overnight that 1,000 missiles are locked and loaded on Iran if it tried to assassinate him. Meta says it's taken down a feature that allowed users to use AI to alter anyone's publicly posted images. That's after criticism from groups, including the SAG-AFTRA Entertainment Union. This is ABC News.
8: 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We do have an extreme heat warning in effect until 9 o'clock tonight. Today, scattered showers and thunderstorms in the afternoon, increasing clouds, high 98. Heat index values as high as 107. Tonight, a 30% chance of scattered showers and thunderstorms, mostly cloudy, low 72. On Sunday, a 30% chance of showers, mainly before 2 p.m., partly sunny, with a high of 89. From the LI News Weather Center, I'm Jim Tice.
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0: cut the cost of radio listening by, hell, it didn't cost anything in the first place. 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
2: Freedom Fest here in Lost Wages, Nevada, at the Caesars Forum, which is one of the newer convention areas here in Las Vegas, developed kind of behind Harrah's, if you've been here but haven't been here in a while. They've been backfilling behind the strip a little bit for a lot of ways people can enjoy the town. I want to apologize. I railed on the fact that they were tearing down a revenue-generating casino to build a taxpayer-funded baseball stadium. It turns around that apparently the residents pushed back against tearing down the Flamingo to put up their new Oakland or Las Vegas A's baseball stadium, and now they're building it out where there was just a vacant lot before. And I'm sure they paid a lot of taxpayer money for the property from somebody who hadn't developed it yet, but it's not my tax money yet, not until they need a bailout. I ran into these folks, and you walk the area here out at the conference center at Freedom Fest, so many different thoughts. You may remember a couple of years ago we were talking to the sex workers union. And I know many of you are like, I don't want to talk, but, you know, they made an interesting case for themselves. And it's with that in mind, not because he's a sex worker, but because his group is Ballots Without Boundaries. Harrison, I want you to thank you for coming on over here and talking about Ballots Without Boundaries.
3: It just sucks to see that this is like people.
2: I know what it says to me when I hear a name like that. How are you doing? How's Freedom Fest been going? And what is Ballots Without Boundaries?
4: Yeah, thanks for having me, Joe. I really appreciate it. This is my first time being at Freedom Fest. Certainly been at many other liberty-oriented events over the years, but Freedom Fest is interesting. Very happy to be here.
2: So
4: Ballots Without Barriers, we exist for one simple purpose, and that's to make it easier for people to run for office.
2: Oh, okay.
4: By making it easier for people to run for office, the voters get more choices.
2: See, I already like him more than I did when he sat down. Well, because the name of your group kind of is like, is this like everybody gets to vote? You know, I can vote in California. I can, you know, that kind of thing. So my first reaction was, I'm not sure I'm thrilled with the idea.
4: Yeah.
2: But so how does Ballots Without Boundaries make it easier for somebody to run for office? Because I'm all for that.
4: Yeah.
2: I think the Republicans and Democrats in this World Wrestling Federation game that they play with, it must be us. No, it must be us.
4: Yep.
2: It's getting silly, and I think people are starting to not like it.
4: It is silly, and you know, your reaction is exactly part of the reason we picked the name, is because it invokes this sense of frustration and confusion and wanting to learn more.
2: Okay.
4: And by getting people to learn more, then they start realizing their anger and their frustrations are not with our name, but rather with the system that they're forced into.
2: Okay.
4: And so what we do is we write legislation to try and make these restrictions for ballot access easier. For instance, in New York State, if you want to run for president, you need to get 45,000 signatures to run for president. You have a 2-week window to do it. And it's not a lot of time.
2: I mean, the Mets can't even draw that many people to a ball game in a week's time.
4: And yet we expect an independent candidate to go out and do it in 2 weeks. So we exist to make those thresholds easier and more attainable.
2: So you're working to pressure the state lawmakers to lower that. Now, is that state mandate, or in some states is it party mandate? How does it divvy
4: so
2: up?
4: It's by state. It's every state legislature is in charge of the laws that require, like, make it so that you have to get whatever signatures or pay whatever filing fee in your state.
2: Mm-hmm.
4: And so we're taking a state-by-state approach and trying to fix each individual state rather than doing a top-down, like, federal law. Because voting really outside of voting for president is a local issue that needs to be handled locally.
2: So by that, I gather you're not in every state right now. You've targeted some. Where have you targeted?
4: Montana, Ohio, Virginia. Those are the big three that we're looking at right now.
2: Okay.
4: Because we have people in those states who are willing to work with us and are good partners.
2: We're
4: in those
2: gullible
4: states.
2: Like that in Virginia.
4: And that's why I love Virginia.
2: We come from central Virginia. But, you know, Thomas Jefferson probably would have said, yeah, I kind of like that idea.
4: Yeah.
2: I mean, he went to the whole great length of starting a political party just to fight the system. So what does that look like? What does that activism look like in these states?
4: So it looks like starting from day one, we start running these ads online where we're trying to get a feel for what the average person in the state thinks. So we're collecting, we're basically doing a poll, and we're polling 20,000 people in each state. Then we take that data and we say, all right, do the people here actually want a change? You know, and because sometimes it's real easy to get caught up in, oh, well, the people who agree with me think this is a great idea.
2: Right. But well, that's what's killing social media right now. It's like it's an OnlyFans page.
4: Yeah.
2: You're not reaching new people.
4: Exactly.
2: You're only reaching the people who've already said, I like his stuff.
4: And that's why the first thing we do is try to reach new people who are outside of our normal window.
2: Okay.
4: And we spend a lot of money.
2: How much you want for that database? I'm sorry. No, that was out loud. I shouldn't have said that.
4: We spend a lot of money on those ads and collecting that data so we can get a real feel for how the people of a state want their elections to run, what they think they should run like.
2: And it's not one of these 300 people with a plus and minus, you know,
4: exactly.
2: Margin of error of 20%.
4: Right. This is, we've gone out, we've collected several thousand petitions that we're submitting. And then we take those to the state house and to the state senators, and we hunt around for people who would sponsor our bill.
2: Okay.
4: In some states, it's a lot easier than others. You know, some states, it's very difficult to find someone willing to go against their party line. And that's one of the bigger issues that we run into is Republicans and Democrats alike are afraid of the party apparatus that they're in. And I think it's really telling when the people who are part of the apparatus are afraid of the apparatus.
2: Yeah, that's not a good sign.
4: It's time to change things.
2: Yeah. So how has it been? I mean, have you found 50-50? Have you found just don't use my name, but here's what I think?
4: It's a real mix. Like we were able to actually get a law passed in Maine in 2023. That
2: See how that worked out for you.
4: In Maine, it's working. You know, it's working.
2: Anytime I can pile on the Graham Platner mess, you know, that's
4: So in Maine, we found one gentleman named Eric Brakey. He was a Republican, but he always was liberty-minded, part of the Young Americans for Liberty, Hazlitt Caucus, etc. And we just asked him, hey, if we gave you a bill that made it easier for the Libertarian Party to exist, would you sponsor it? And he was like, yeah, I'll sponsor it. And then we went to a Democrat who we'd worked with before on ending no-knock raids in Maine. She agreed to sponsor the bill. Then we had bipartisan support. And then we started collecting a lot of survey data. And in Maine, we turned in about 5,000 surveys to our committee.
2: Wow.
4: That's more than most of those people get elected by, to put
2: sure.
4: it in.
2: That gets their attention.
4: Yeah.
2: And that just about does it for our time here. We will be back in our studio, but with bonus coverage of Freedom Fest brought to you by the Heritage Guide to Historic Sites and BigRidgeGuns.com. Until Monday, so long, and thanks for all the fish.
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9: ABC News, I'm Brian Clark. The U.S. and Iran are set to continue technical talks, even though the countries traded fire all week, says ABC Selena Wang.
10: The U.S. hitting more than 170 targets in Iran over 2 days. That was in response to Iran attacking commercial ships in the Strait of Hormuz. And we're now learning from a senior U.S. official that the Iranians privately told Trump's advisors that they, quote, screwed up and made a mistake in shooting at those ships in the Strait, and that they said, let's keep talking.
9: The bipartisan bill intended to lower housing costs became law 10 days after it was passed by Congress. That's how long it takes for a bill to become law without the president's signature. President Trump did not sign this bill in protest for Congress not passing his voter ID bill. Apple accused OpenAI of stealing trade secrets in a federal lawsuit filed in California. And Martha Lillard died at 78. She was the last U.S. polio patient to be using an iron lung. This is ABC News.
11: And a happy 4th of July from the LI News Radio Weather Center. We do have an extreme heat warning in effect until 9 o'clock tonight. Today, scattered showers and thunderstorms in the afternoon, increasing clouds, high 98. Heat index values as high as 107. Tonight, a 30% chance of scattered showers and thunderstorms, mostly cloudy, low 72. On Sunday, a 30% chance of showers, mainly before 2 p.m., partly sunny, with a high of 89. From the LI News Weather Center, I'm Jim Tice.
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17: Hi, I'm Dawn, and this is a true story. 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I was diagnosed with lupus, Hashimoto's, chronic fatigue, and other inflammatory conditions. I became so inflamed that I didn't even look the same. 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

0: Hey, well, happy birthday, America. And everybody, welcome back. You're listening to History Allen, and that big 250th anniversary is coming right up in a couple of days. So anyway, you're listening to History Allen. I'm Dale, your host, and it is now summertime, so we decided we'd start with a nice summer song by Johnny Rivers. For those of you who don't know Johnny Rivers, he was a great artist in the 60s. He actually had a lot of hits. He put out a lot of very solid hits, and he lasted quite a while, all through the 60s, through the 70s. And in the 70s, he had a kind of a big hit with Rockin' Pneumonia and the Boogie Woogie Blues. And I think that was the last big one that he had, but a really, really good, solid artist. So that kind of speaks to the summer we've been having. We had some nice weather for a while. We were pretty lucky. We got a good lit 4th of July. Everybody got a great day on 4th of July. Good barbecue, go to the beach, perfect summer day, until fireworks time. And then the storms came in and knocked a lot of the fireworks out and got a lot of people wet. But it was an interesting 4th of July, and I hope everybody enjoyed it. A good start to the summer overall. Let's just hope we're not having one of those rainy, rainy summers that's going to go on and on. But anyway, there's a lot of great events going on, and we're going to be talking about them. Right away, I would tell you that the Long Island Music Hall of Fame, they're doing submissions for a documentary festival that they're going to have. Also, the summer camp is going to be interesting. I don't have really detailed information on the summer camp, but we'll get to that. July 12th, the Sunday concerts, that is going to be Bleeding Edgar, original four-piece band from Long Island. They met at Stony Brook Hospital, and really good. July 19th, John Ford. It's going to be a good summer over there, too. The Music Hall of Fame is doing a lot of great things. We'll talk a little more about them later. Obviously, the Everybody Loves Raymond exhibit, which is doing really, really well over there, and everybody comes to see it. So you should get down there yourself. They're open Wednesday through Sundays, and we can't say enough about that museum. They are just doing a great job. And one of the many things that there is to do this summer. Obviously, the beaches are all open now. We talked about, I hope a lot of you might have got down to see the air show, although at Jones Beach, although Sunday didn't look like a really great day for the air show, so I don't know what really happened. I haven't gotten to do some details. But, you know, hopefully you enjoyed that. And we have, of course, had the big fireworks shows on Friday and Saturday night, Bald Hill on Friday, and Jones Beach. I'm not sure what happened there either, because the big rainstorm came through. But everybody does the best they can do, and they go out and they have a lot of fun at those events. So we'll talk about that. Now, we have another event going on coming up in a couple of weeks only, actually, now, and that's going to be a tradition on Long Island. A long-time tradition, the amazing Great South Bay Music Festival, which we have every year in Patchogue here on Long Island. And this year, that event is going to be from Thursday, July 23rd to Sunday, July 26th. And a really great musical event every year. And, of course, to talk about it, as every year, we have the great promoter of that music festival, Jim Faith. Hey, Jim, how you doing tonight? Oh, hang on. We got a little technical difficulty here. There we go. Hello. Do we have Jimmy on the line? No, it looks like we lost him. Okay, so let's do a little more events while we get him back. And let's see what we got. Yeah. Okay, looks like we might be back. Hello, Jim Faith.
1: Hey there.
0: Hey, how's it going tonight, Jimmy?
1: All right. How are you, man?
0: Yeah, I'm doing pretty good. So, again, this year, of course, like every year, the Great South Bay Music Festival down in Patchogue at Shorefront Park, right?
1: Yeah, that's right. Yeah. You got the dates, July 23rd to the 26th. And, yeah, we're really excited. It's our 18th year.
0: 18, so, wow.
1: Yeah, it would have been 20 if it wasn't for the pandemic. We canceled three festivals during those 2 years.
0: Oh, Yeah, well, there wasn't much choice in that matter at that point. The world got canceled.
1: That's right. That's right.
0: So, yeah, so now you also created the Great South Bay Music Festival originally, right?
1: Yeah. Yeah, 2007 was our first year. Actually, we had done two Irish festivals before that. Flauncha, I'm not Irish, but we did two Irish festivals that were pretty successful. And then we just changed partners, and I wanted to go into more of an American music direction. As soon as that partner was out, that's what we did. And it worked out. It was a good idea.
0: Oh, yeah, it's worked out really well. In fact, I went to that first Irish festival, and it was a lot of fun. But yeah. Nothing to compare with what the Great South Bay Music Festival has become. You know.
1: Yeah, well, thank you.
0: You know, that was a nice festival. It had some Irish rock and roll music in it and some good food and all that. But you've really brought it to another level. And it's a Long Island tradition now. Everybody, I think they kind of expect it to happen every year, even with all the work that you put into it.
1: Yeah, I think so. I mean, Newsday calls us Long Island Festival. We're pretty happy about it. And we're excited about this year. I think it's going to be a good year, and hopefully the weather will participate. And
0: isn't that the real trick every year, right, is to get the weather? I know we've had some really incredible rainstorms that have happened during the festival to kind of make things a little bit complicated, but it always seems to go off every year.
1: Yeah. I mean, the one 2019, we had a 4-day heat wave, which is something that I didn't see coming. you look out for lightning and rain, stuff like that, you know, and then it was a 4-day heat wave, literally right on our 4 days. And I remember that the governor at the time was Cuomo, and he was telling everybody, stay in the house, don't go out. And, the good thing about Great South Bay is it's in the coolest spot in the house. You know, it's right on the shore, on the south shore, so you get the southerly winds. And, so it wasn't so bad, but it was close to 100 degrees every day.
0: Oh, yeah. Hey, listen, we're going to a break. We'll come back, and we got a lot more to talk about. So you're listening to History Island, 103.9 FM, LI News Radio, and we will be right back.
2: Hi, my name is Mike Cueva.
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1: Everybody, welcome back to History Island. hang on there. Having a lot of technical issues tonight. There we go. So anyway, just before I go any further, I want to thank my great staff on this show. Couldn't do the show without them. Let's start with our producer, John Gifford, the great John Gifford. Also does movies and many other things. Hey, John. Also our research director and announcer, Janet Rishbeater. Yeah, also known as Janny. And Jerry Crossan, great contributor to the show. So thank you all for being part of the show. And, we, like I said, couldn't do it without you. Anyway, so let's get back to Jim Faith. So Jim, we're hoping for good weather this year for the festival. I know that. We've gotten through the heat wave, and I guess we're glad it wasn't during the heat wave, the show, you know, the festival this year. But it must have been interesting that year. I think I was there one of those days in the heat wave, and I remember it was really, really hot out.
2: Yeah, we were begging Governor Cuomo to stop saying, telling everybody to stay home.
1: Oh, that's typical of him.
2: Yeah. So, but, yeah, you know, we wound up having it. We almost shut it down on Saturday. And we sat with our insurance company and sat with everybody and just decided that, you know what, you know, we'll hand out a lot of water. We built all of these, misters that people could walk under and stay cool. And, it turned out to be a great weekend, but hot.
1: Hot, so, yeah.
2: But that was one of the, and the other time that there was a weather, problem was 2012. We had, 2 days of lightning and, that pretty much, it wasn't a good year.
1: I can only imagine. I don't think I went that year, and that must have been totally crazy because you can't fight the weather.
2: No, you know, and it's odd because, you know, you work on this thing for a whole year and then, and realize when you get to the festival, it's only half the festival. The other half is actually having the festival. And, so it's, I don't know. It's kind of crazy, I guess.
1: Yeah, quite challenging, right? And I know that you work on other shows, like you do shows at the Iridium, right?
2: We were booking the Iridium for a while, yeah, for a couple of years, and we've since ended that relationship just a few months ago.
1: Oh, okay.
2: We book other things. We book all kinds of corporate things and parks, and we do private things. And if there's a concert I just feel like doing, that somebody calls me up and says, you know, do you have a 2,000-seat venue? Or if it, we'll do it.
1: Yeah, you'll do it, right. Yeah, you'll find them a venue. Yeah.
2: Yeah. You know, we've pretty much worked everywhere on the island after 30 years of being here. So,
1: yeah. And I know most people don't know this that are in our audience, but you're a longtime board member of the Long Island Music Hall and Entertainment Hall of Fame.
2: Yeah, I'm actually one of the founders.
1: Oh, you're one of the founders. Oh, okay.
2: Yeah, myself and Norm Pruslin, Professor Norm Pruslin, we started in that as well in around 2007, 2006. And so it's been about 20 years, and we're really excited that we brought Ernie on board and Ernie Canadeo, and now we have the museum, and so yeah, it's pretty exciting. Yeah, we never anticipated that we'd have such a great location and a great place. And Ernie's done a great job.
1: Oh, Ernie is really great. I've been friends with Ernie quite a long time now, and he's so enthusiastic and so into it. And Norm also, you know.
2: Yeah.
1: You know, I mean, and you. Without you guys, I don't know if it would have happened that way. Because it's all been really good. And, you know, all the people that have been inducted, it's just an amazing place. You know, I always urge people every show, to go and visit. And

0: to see some of the live bands that play there too. You know, really great
1: every
0: thing.
1: Every Sunday.
0: Yeah.
1: You know, we try to bring in an original band every Sunday, an emerging artist, and we have a pretty cool little stage set up, and they get to walk around the museum while they're listening to the bands, and so it's a really wonderful place. We're giving out a lot of scholarships, and so it's all, you know, obviously we're a not-for-profit, and we have an educational charter as well. So it's a great place, and it's great to bring your kids and families. I don't know anybody. When we brought in Ray Romano, Everybody Loves Raymond set, you know, that set was in the Paley Museum, and their exhibit was over, and we got the whole set. It's the original set from the TV show.
0: I know. I'm always amazed how many of the original props are in that set. Yeah. It's really a neat set.
1: Yeah, it's very cool. And we had Ray on the opening night. We had Ray Romano there. And he had tears in his eyes. He just couldn't believe it. Same thing with Billy, when Billy Joel was there.
0: Oh, yeah.
1: He walked through. He was just like, where did you get that? And his mom gave us a lot. And we were allowed into his warehouse. So we had a lot of cool stuff in there.
0: And I know that our secret weapon in setting all these exhibits up is Kevin building them and getting all the stuff. He's just an amazing guy.
1: He's brilliant. He's absolutely brilliant.
0: Yeah, that just barely describes him, I think.
1: Yeah.
0: You know, we've had him on the show, and he really is brilliant.
1: Good. Yeah, he's definitely not walking with the rest of the ducks.
0: Yeah, no, there's no way around that. He's walking his own avenue. But anyway, let's get back to the music festival a little bit. And so this year is going to be a very interesting year. 4 days this year, right?
1: It's 4 days. We have four stages, over 55 performers, some pretty big performers. And so we're pretty excited about the lineup. You know, each day is a little bit different. The Thursdays, we started to skew younger. Because audiences are changing.
0: Sure.
1: And people my age are, you know, they go into a lot of the free shows, you know, in the parks, they're everywhere.
0: Yep.
1: And, you know, they can sit for free, bring a lawn chair, you know, and bring whatever they're smoking or drinking, and, you know, just watch a tribute band. So that's what a lot of the older people are doing these days. The younger people are going out, though. They're going out, they're still drinking, they're still partying. So we had a skew younger. So the Thursday is a little bit more rock-oriented, younger rock-oriented. And then the Friday, we do like a reggae rock thing. We have Sublime, which is probably one of the biggest rock reggae bands on the planet right now.
0: That's right.
1: Saturday, we have it's more of a jam band kind of thing, like a Grateful Dead-ish kind of thing. And Sunday is we have My Morning Jacket and Little Feet in their last tour. So it should be an interesting, you know, it's just something for everybody, including all the stuff for the kids and all the vendors and the arts and crafts and different food choices and food trucks and alcohol choices. And so there's a lot. There's something for everybody, a lot of activations and experiential things. And we're also proud of the philanthropy side of it, the philanthropic side of it. You know, since day one, we've been giving a piece of every single ticket to Stony Brook Cancer. So we've given them well over $250,000 at this point. And so we're very excited about that.
0: Wow, that's big. That's big money for them. Yeah.
1: Yeah, yeah. It's, you know, and it's ironic because, you know, we used to walk through there to see where the money was going in the Children's Cancer Ward. And we walked through, and it was myself and a couple of other radio people that we walked through. And then, you know, back 2016, I found myself in one of those chairs. So it was kind of ironic. And so I'm very proud of the fact that I'm a part of that. And, you know, we get to help. We also set up a tent called the Storyville Tent. And every year we allow at least four organizations to set up. And it could be bullying or Long Island Cares or veterans, battered women, homeless. So, and we do that as well. So You know, we try to give back. I mean, we're a community festival. We're not, you know, we're not one of, obviously, we're not one of the big boys and not one of the big corporate giants. You know, we are the community. We're part of the community.
0: Yeah, exactly. And the festival really reads that way because we've gone through the vending area like you're talking about. Well, every year we're going to do it this year too. We'll go do some interviews in there. And so many of the people are doing such good work over there. And that tent is always great. That's always a lot of fun every year.
1: Yeah.
0: And, you know, plus the other stages to get to see bands that you wouldn't normally get to see in a bigger concert, and it gives everybody a chance to see them, you know. And well, and we're not even talking about the other things like the great food experience and the whole thing. Oh, anyway, we're coming up on another break, so we're going to take a break, and we'll be right back. Hang on there, okay?
1: All right.
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3: News. I'm Brian Clark. The U.S. and Iran are set to continue technical talks, even though the countries traded fire all week, says ABC Selena Wang.
4: The U.S. hitting more than 170 targets in Iran over 2 days. That was in response to Iran attacking commercial ships in the Strait of Hormuz. And we're now learning from a senior U.S. official that the Iranians privately told Trump's advisors that they, quote, screwed up and made a mistake in shooting at those ships in the Strait, and that they said, let's keep talking.
3: The bipartisan bill intended to lower housing costs became law 10 days after it was passed by Congress. That's how long it takes for a bill to become law without the president's signature. President Trump did not sign this bill in protest for Congress not passing his voter ID bill. Apple accused OpenAI of stealing trade secrets in a federal lawsuit filed in California. And Martha Lillard died at 78. She was the last U.S. polio patient to be using an iron lung. This is ABC News.
5: From the LI News Radio Weather Center, for this afternoon, it's going to be mostly cloudy with a high of 84. Mostly cloudy tonight, low 64. Sunday, partly sunny with a high of 78. Partly cloudy Sunday night, low 62. Sunny Monday, high 82. Tuesday, mostly sunny, high 86. Sunny Wednesday, high 88. Sunny and hot Thursday with a high of 92. From the LI News Radio Weather Center, I'm meteorologist Jim Rinaldi.
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0: 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And, of course, they're open every Wednesday through Sunday, 11 to 6, closed Mondays and Tuesdays. And they have a lot of events going on, a great Sunday concert every Sunday with original bands. And they do a lot to try to promote music on Long Island and the kids and the future of music on Long Island, too. There's a whole lot going on over there. So I told you about July 19th, John Ford, and it's a great place. Anytime you go there, you're going to have a really good time there. Everybody Loves Raymond is, of course, this year's big exhibit. The whole set of Everybody Loves Raymond with many of the props from the original show, and you're just going to love it. It's a great, fun exhibit. It's all smiles. I go volunteer over there on the weekend, and it's all smiles, everybody. So anyway, go check that place out. So anyway, let's get back to our very special guest tonight, Jim Faith, who not only is board member of the Long Island Entertainment and Music Hall of Fame, but the promoter of tonight's subject and the creator of the Great South Bay Music Festival. So anyway, Jim, so I know you're a real community event, like you said, and a lot of money winds up going back to the community from the Great South Bay Music Festival.
1: Yeah, I mean, we try, and most festivals, just being a festival will typically bring in about $5 million into the local economy. That's a low estimate. We found that out during the pandemic. You know, which is very cool when you consider all the acts and the carpenters and the electricians and the cops and the firemen and everything else, the tenting and the, you know, and all the other stuff that goes on. There's a lot of money going back and forth, and then all the people coming through the village and the restaurants and the stores and airfares and the hotels and everything else. It's, you know, it has a big impact on the local economy when you bring a festival into an area. That's why most villages and towns really want one in their village. So it's a very win-win situation.
0: Yeah, and I know that Mayor Paul Pontieri says endless good things about the festival. And, yeah, that's just part of the whole thing. I know that we go every year and we make sure we're down there. And Patrick really becomes the place to be on that weekend. If you love music, it's the place to go because there's nothing like it on Long Island.
1: Interestingly enough, you know, the first year that we had it, it was one of the first years that we had the gala, the first gala for the Hall of Fame. I produced the first gala, I think it was 2007, and with Billy Joel and Vanilla Fudge and Kiss and Joan Jett and everybody else that we had that first gala, and that was the same year. So it kind of turned Patchogue into a music town, having the festival there, plus bringing all of those artists into Patchogue Theater. I think it gave it a little kick, and I think it started the ball rolling for where Patchogue is today.
0: Oh, I think so. And like, for example, Patchogue Theater is going strong. They book great shows all year. They've had the big renovation of the building back to day one standards. It's a beautiful place to go. And Patchogue, great music town.
1: Yeah, absolutely. And Patchogue Theater is a beautiful theater. It sounds great sound.
0: Yeah. Yeah, absolutely great sound. I think it is a wonderful place to go see some live music.
1: Yeah. Yeah.
0: And, of course, we all have our personal favorites of what is played at the festival. You know, I have seen so many good different types of bands. You know, for my own personal thing, the two times that I've seen Hot Tuna, there have been real highlights for me. But everybody's got their own taste, you know.
1: Yeah, we did the last full band, Hot Tuna. That's the last tour. We had it there. And then Jack, the bass player, kind of stepped back a little bit. And I think every now and then they'll do a duo or something like that, but they don't do full band anymore.
0: Yeah, they just do some acoustic shows, and that was going to be the last of the Electric Hot Tuna shows.
1: That's right.
0: My God, I've been going to see them, Electric Hot Tuna shows, since maybe 1972. You know, it's a long, long tradition.
1: Yeah, that's pretty cool. We also brought in, a couple of years ago, we had John Anderson from Yes.
0: Oh, yeah, that was really great.
1: That was a great night. And there was interestingly enough about that night was John had never met the Band Geeks. The Band Geeks are all Long Island players. They're all, they play with every, a lot of famous and celebrated acts. And he had never met them before. And I was running the space, booking the space in Westbury. And I got the call that, you know, would you want to do them? And I said, sure. You know, and they asked if I would give them 2 days before that to rehearse. I didn't know that they had never played together before.
0: John's
1: obviously in London, and they came here. And it was interesting because they had only communicated by internet and virtually. And when they came in, it was interesting to watch them because John had never played live with them before. I had never even met them. And the first rehearsal, I watched as they played the first couple of notes, and I just saw this big smile across his face. I couldn't believe it. And he was so happy, you know, that the band was a good band. And now he's with them, and a lot of people are saying it's the best Yes out there.
0: Oh, yeah, because it had that kind of sound. It sounded so natural. I was there at that set, and it did. You would have thought those guys rehearsed together for 6 months. I have never heard that story, and I didn't know that at all.
1: Yeah, it's John. I mean, you know, without that voice, for me, Yes is that voice.
0: Yeah.
1: Kind of like Leslie West, you know, his sound and a bunch of others, you know, there's a certain sound that they all have. And without that sound, is it the same? It could be just as good, but I don't know.
0: It can be great, but it's not going to be that same. I know just what you mean.
1: Right.
0: That authentic sound really can't be replicated of certain people by somebody else. Just can't be done.
1: His voice is so iconic and recognizable.
0: Oh, it really is.
1: He sounds great. And he sounds great. He hasn't lost a step.
0: Yeah, like what has happened with that? All he's so much older now, and he really still sounds great.
1: Yep. Yeah.
0: You know, so yeah, that's going to be, that was a real highlight. This year should be a lot of fun. Like I said, we got different nights for different crowds. Everyone kind of seems to know that though. The crowds seem to get an idea what's being booked at the festival. Great big signs up along the highways. We love that too. And, so you kind of know what night you want to try to go, you know, if not just one night.
1: That's our guerrilla marketing.
0: Yeah, right.
1: You know.
0: It works well.
1: It does. You know, it's it just makes sense. So are you at the Long Island Music Hall of Fame booth at the festival?
0: I will be there. Yeah, I'll be doing a little interviewing of some of the vendors and the bands, and I'll be at the booth part of the day, too. So I always go down and spend some time there. So we always get a few new members there. It's always really great. And as you know, everyone who volunteers at the Long Island Music Hall of Fame is just in love with the music and the events, and they're so enthusiastic. They're all great to talk to.
1: They are. They're a very special group of people, including yourself, volunteering to do that. I mean, we've been volunteering for – I've been volunteering since we founded it.
0: Oh, yeah.
1: So we hadn't had many paid employees. You know, we were just able to have one or two now, but it's taken that long. And everybody did it out of the love of Long Island, the love of music, and wanting to just nurture, you know, and create and just remind everybody of the music fabric of Long Island and the history. So it's
0: Worked out. And that very first exhibit for many of us growing up, like, I mean, I knew Ernie for quite a long time, so I was really interested in being involved when we finally got home. But that first club concert exhibit was like bringing us all back to our childhoods, you know, our teenage days of growing up here.
1: Yeah, and Kevin creating my father's place.
0: Oh,
1: and
0: yeah.
1: The Hammerheads and all of those stuff. I was in a band called Asylum at that point. Playing all those clubs on Long Island.
0: Oh, so sure.
1: It was pretty exciting, you know, to see that. And Kevin really captured it. We did a lot of research and, you know, with the help of Richie Brancifort from Good Times, had a lot of his old issues. And, you know, so we got a lot of the ads that were in those days, and Swift Kick and Zebra and everybody else.
0: Oh, your guys' names, Asylum, were along there every week with those other bands and all the ads for the clubs to go to.
1: Yeah. Mm. We were together for about 10 years.
0: Wow.
1: Every one of those clubs, my father's place, Hammerheads, and ones in the city too, Trax and, Gildersleeves and China Club.
0: Oh, sure.
1: All those cool places too.
0: Yeah, very, very nice places. We loved them. Yeah. Well, that's good. So now if people want to go to the festival this year, interested in getting tickets, how do they do that right now?
1: Go to GreatSouthBayMusicFestival.com. And that's the best way to do it. And you know, there's a lot of, you got to be careful of the third party sellers. They're ripping off a lot of people. And obviously, you know, with AI and everything else, they can copy a ticket and so fast and it's perfect. You know, but they can't copy a barcode, you know, so.
0: Yeah, right.
1: You have to make sure, you know, people have to make sure that they go to the official site. You know, because there's a lot of sites that look like they're official sites. And, but we get a lot of people that come to our door that have bootleg tickets and they don't work. They just, you know, they're fake tickets and I feel bad for them. They paid $100, $200 for a ticket. And they find out their ticket is no good.
0: Oh yeah, that is a horrible feeling. I've never had it personally happen to me, but I remember back in, God, it was, I think 1977. I went to the Garden and I had tickets to see Peter Frampton, who at the time was the biggest artist in the world, right? And, there was 1,000 counterfeit tickets outside that concert. And I saw some and they looked really good. And, you know, none of those people got in that night and they all got ripped off. And God, fraud and theft has become so much worse now.
1: Oh, yeah. Many years ago, they broke into one of our warehouses and they stole all of our VIP tickets for that weekend.
0: Oh.
1: And so we had to go back into another part of the warehouse and get some old tickets and wristbands. And but all of those people that bought those bootleg tickets, those stolen tickets,
12: they got to the door thinking that they were going to get in, and none of those tickets worked anymore.
0: Oh, wow.
12: Yeah, you got to be careful. They're really careful.
0: Yeah, because it's fraud, and it's everywhere now, and people have gotten really so much better at doing it, too. That's the problem.
12: Yep.
0: You know, bootleg tickets, you know. So people go to the authorized sites. That's great. Can people walk up to the festival on that day of the show any day and buy tickets also, right?
12: Yeah, yeah. And we open up a few hours earlier. The box office is open a few hours earlier on each day, so they can get there a little bit early and buy some tickets and then get online. And, yeah, but we'll have walk-ups, absolutely.
0: Okay, good. So, Great South Bay Music Festival .org?
12: Great South Bay Music Festival .com.
0: .com, right.
12: Yep.
0: The best way to get tickets.
12: Yeah, great. Absolutely.
0: And it's going to be another great year over there. And, I guess we'll leave it right at that. Got anything else that you're working on right now that you want to talk about for the summer? That's probably taken you a whole year to do this.
12: You know, I'm so buried in this right now. I have 2 weeks left, 3 weeks, and I'm here now in my office, and I'll be here till midnight.
0: Yeah.
12: And then tomorrow I'll be back earlier and, you know, early as well. And just until that, and then until the Monday when we load out. And then after that, I'll sleep.
0: For some days, yeah, right. Yep, that's the same thing every year, and it really works out good because the festival has become such a Long Island tradition.
12: Thank you.
0: Yeah, well, thank you for coming on to talk about it. We appreciate that. And, see you down there. So, everybody, remember, Thursday, July 23rd to Sunday, July 26th, Great South Bay Music Festival, down at Shorefront Park in Patchogue. And you can get your tickets. Just go to greatsouthbaymusicfestival.com, and that's where you can get tickets, right?
12: That's it.
0: Okay. So, hey, thanks for coming on. And,
12: thank you, Daryl.
0: Yeah, well,
12: thank you for volunteering. We really appreciate that.
0: Oh, you're kidding? It's like, for me, it's the same thing. It's a passion for all of us. We love it. We couldn't even dream of not wanting to do it, you know?
12: Yeah. Mm. Well, you're a music guy, that's why.
0: Yeah, that's it. If you're a music person, it's in your heart, you know, so you can't help yourself.
12: Yep. Absolutely.
0: Okay, well, thanks for all your efforts, and we'll be talking to you soon.
12: All right. Thanks a lot, Dale.
0: Okay, thanks.
12: Bye.
0: Okay, so we got a whole bunch of things going on Long Island, more than we're going to be able to even talk about. But, speaking of the Ward Melville organization who helped the Long Island Music Hall of Fame get their spot there, they're happy to announce the return of Pop-Up Saturdays in Stony Brook Village, a six-part series of family-friendly events that will take place every Saturday from July 11th to August 15th. 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And as you know, we've talked about that on some shows. We've had one of the great associate professors on to talk about that. Much more than that. Tour dates are released on a rolling basis, typically 3 to 4 months in advance. So go check that out. You'll love it. Let's see. Oh, the Ward Melville is also doing, the Ward Melville organization, the Heritage Organization, is excited to announce the opening of a new exhibit at the historic Thompson House in Setauket, presenting the story of the Thompson family during the Revolutionary War. A very valid thing to this 200th anniversary coming up. 250th anniversary, talk to the people at Three Village Historical Society, and they can tell you everything about what it was like here during the Revolution. For more than a century, it's been accepted that the Thompson family fled British control Long Island for the relative safety of Connecticut. But new discoveries have revealed that they stayed in Setauket for the first time. The family's experiences during 7 years of British occupation, probably pretty horrific because British occupation was no fun at all. So anyway, we're gonna, looks like we're running out of time. So anyway, get out and see some of these things. You got a couple of weeks till the Great South Bay Music Festival. Go visit the museums, go visit the parks and the beaches. And, what can I tell you? 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
7: ABC News, I'm Brian Clark. Heavy rains in the Midwest triggered flooding in Missouri. Over 150 children and staff had to be rescued by a helicopter from a summer camp. 20 other people had to be rescued after the roof they were on collapsed into waters. The Pentagon Friday released dozens more files related to potential UFOs. ABC's Olivia Rubin has more from Washington.
8: In another instance, a service member reporting an object he said, quote, had flight characteristics unlike anything I'd seen in my 28 years of service. And while the videos definitely appear strange, there's no information here on what those objects actually are. There's certainly no proof of alien life contained in these documents. The Pentagon says more files are coming.
7: Overnight, President Trump threatened Iran after calls for President Trump's death were seen and heard during the funeral for Iran's supreme leader. And Apple has sued OpenAI in federal court, saying the company is stealing its trade secrets. This is ABC News.
9: From the LI News Radio Weather Center, for this afternoon, it's going to be mostly cloudy with a high of 84. Mostly cloudy tonight, low 64. Sunday, partly sunny with a high of 78. Partly cloudy Sunday night, low 62. Sunny Monday, high 82. Tuesday, mostly sunny, high 86. Sunny Wednesday, high 88. Sunny and hot Thursday with a high of 92. From the LI News Radio Weather Center, I'm meteorologist Jim Rinaldi.
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25: 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It is 5:30 on a gorgeous Tuesday evening. You're locked into 103.9 LI News Radio. And I'm your host, Chef Charles J. Drayton, the owner of Exquisite Catering Cuisine, Exquisite Healthy Eats, Chef Charles J. Private Chef Events, and our newest endeavor, ECC Eatery, located at 140 River Avenue in Patchogue, serving breakfast and lunch all day long. 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We are a full service catering company, meaning tables, tents, chairs, servers, bartenders, live music. 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With that, if you are stuck in that notorious bumper-to-bumper traffic on LAE, winding your way down to Sunrise High, which I take every day, or getting ready to fire up the stove at home from Nassau to Suffolk, I've got exactly what you need to wake up those senses. For the next half hour, stripping back the noise and diving headfirst into one of my absolute favorite culinary obsessions and my guy behind the glass favorite obsession, we are talking about the liquid gold, the fire in the bottle, the dynamic elixir that sits on almost every table across this planet. Hot sauce. Now, most people think hot sauce is a modern phenomenon, something popularized by viral internet shows or trendy boutique brands lining the shelves in local farm stands out east or locally. But the truth is, humans have been chasing the burn for millennia. Let's take a trip back in time about 7,000 years ago to Central America. Long before the Spanish galleons arrived, the Aztecs and Mayans were cultivating wild chili peppers, but they weren't just eating them whole. They were mixing crushed chilies with water, herbs, and sometimes a bit of honey to create the world's very first hot sauces. They used it to cure ailments, enhance their mazi-based diets, and, believe it or not, even as a chemical weapon in warfare. Imagine going to battle facing a cloud of aerosolized habanero smoke. When Christopher Columbus stumbled onto the Caribbean islands in 1492, he was looking for black peppercorns, which were worth weight in gold in Europe. But instead, he found the locals eating these fiery little pods. He mistakenly called them peppers because of their pungent kick, and the name stuck. From there, the Spanish and Portuguese traded these pods across Africa, Asia, and Europe. Within a mere century, global cuisine was transformed forever. Think about it. Before the 1500s, there was no chili in Thai curry, no vindaloo in India, and no gochujang in Korea. But the commercial hot sauce bottle craze we know today really took off right here in the United States in the mid-19th century. In 1868, a banker named Edmund McKinney on Avery Island, Louisiana, took some Tabasco pepper seeds, grew them, mashed them with Avery Island salt,
1: aged the slurry in a white oak barrels for 3 years and blended it with high-quality white vinegar. That was the birth of Tabasco. And it set the blueprint for the classic American-style hot sauce of pepper, salt, and vinegar. I still find this stunning that someone think of putting these combinations together and then say, you know what? Let's keep it in a barrel for 3 years.
2: I still kind of question the person that decided to put it on stuff like eggs. I mean, it's good, but I wonder where someone's thought went to with that.
1: Maybe they just wanted something else with flavor or, you know, tried it out. You know, I have to have a sauce and everything when I eat something. So whatever's around, I'm putting it on it.
2: You know what? That's completely understandable. Sauces really do bring a dish together in ways that sometimes feel unexpected.
1: Yeah. And fast forward to today, and we are living in a hot sauce renaissance. We have graduated from basic table sauces to complex flavor profiles, utilizing everything from tropical fruits like mango and passion fruit to smoky elements like charcoal and bourbon barrels. And, of course, the mad scientists of agriculture have bred super hot peppers like the Carolina Reaper and Pepper X, pushing caspian levels past 2 million Scoville heat units. So why do we love it? Why do we willingly subject ourselves to chemical pain? It's all about a chemical compound called caspasin. When caspasin hits your tongue, it binds to receptors that detect heat. It tricks your brain into thinking your mouth is literally on fire. In response, your brain releases a rush of endorphins and dopamine, nature's pain reliever. It is a literal culinary high. Next, I'm going to take you inside my kitchen. We'll break down how to ferment your own hot sauce safely at home. We're going to look at how to properly balance flavors, and I'm going to share the three of my signature recipes in the second half of the show. So, Sebastiano, why do we love hot stuff so much? Well, why do you love? I'm not a big hot sauce fan. I don't like the heat. But you, we've had this conversation. You're the reason why we're doing this type of show today. Why do you love the spiciness so much?
2: For me personally, I just love the challenge of constantly building up my spice tolerance and going further and further. And I think that alone, it just, I don't know, maybe it's just sort of a goal-oriented mindset with that, but I love the challenge of it. But also, there are certain times where something just, there's something missing about a dish. And, you know, it's like, it might have a sauce that's associated with it, it just isn't doing it for me. But I always find that hot sauce manages to bring something else out of it that just brings it all together in a way that I feel no other type of sauce can do, at least for me. And I'm not talking about like weak hot sauce. Weak hot sauce doesn't do that for me. It has to be strong hot sauce. Something about it just kind of increases the flavor for me and brings a lot of dishes together in a way that just doesn't, that like no other sauce does.
1: And you're right, you know, because heat isn't just about blowing your head off. It's a global language. Every country speaks it a little differently. And how they use peppers, vinegars, and the spice tells you everything you need to know about a culture. You know, like Mexico, for instance. People think Mexican food is purely mouth-burning hot, but it's not. It's about balance. They use fresh peppers like jalapenos and serranos, or smoky dried ones like chipotles and ancho. The traditional hosses focus heavily on the bright, acidic crunch of vinegar mixed with earthy spices, and it's designed to cut through heavy, rich meats. It also enhances the food, like you said, Sebastiano. It doesn't mask it. And this is all about the history of hot sauce, brought to your table and commercialized, in a sense. And now adding the fruits and the charcoal kind of make it go to a different level. for you to try and have some new experiences. In the second half of the show, we'll get into some recipe ideas, what to do with hot sauces, talk about the difference in peppers, and I hope you're enjoying the show so far. Guys, visit my website, www.exqcc.com. See you in the second half.
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0: 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I go to ShopRite, Meat Farms. So grab a pen and paper or bookmark this mentally while you're navigating the traffic or visit our SoundCloud page of Chef Charles's Hot Sauce Trio. Okay. So the Long Island Greenhouse Verde, which is a mild to medium. So this is a bright, herbaceous, and perfect on breakfast sandwiches, fresh local seafood, or grilled chicken. This is what we make at the eatery. The base is 6 jalapenos and 4 serrano peppers roasted until charred. The aromatics are 4 roasted tomatillos, 3 cloves of garlic, and a half a cup of fresh cilantro. The liquid, a half a cup of white vinegar, and the juice of 2 fresh limes. And here's the process. Throw everything into a high-powered blender with a teaspoon of salt and a pinch of cumin, and blend until completely smooth. Okay, you also want to strain that sauce after completion and then store into your refrigeration. All right. I call this one the Fire Island Sunburst, which is medium hot. So if you like a sweet and heat combo, this is your jam. It pairs beautifully with local wild-caught fish, pork, or your summer barbecue. So the base is 6 habanero peppers, seeded if you want less heat. The sweetness, 1 cup of ripe cubed mango and a half a cup of grilled pineapple. The liquid is 3/4 cup of apple cider vinegar, and the flavor boosters is a thumb of fresh ginger, a pinch of allspice, and a tablespoon of brown sugar. And then the process. Simmer all ingredients in a saucepan for 10 minutes until the peppers soften, then blend and strain through a fine mesh sieve for a silky texture. Now I call this one the Peconic Bay Fermented Classic. So this is the aged version, or the aged masterpiece, I like to call it. For the purists out there who want that deep, funky, vinegary kick, here are the ingredients. 1 pound of fresh red Fresno or cayenne peppers. 1 quart of water mixed with 3 tablespoons of sea salt for your 3% brine. And a half a cup of white vinegar. So you want to roughly chop the peppers, pack them into a clean mason jar, and then weigh them down so they're completely submerged under the salt brine. Seal with a fermentation lid and set it on a counter for at least 14 days. You'll see little bubbles forming. That's flavor building. After 2 weeks, drain the peppers, reserve the liquid. Blend them smooth with the white wine vinegar and adjust the thickness using a few splashes of that funky leftover for fermentation brine. Before I let you go, let's talk about a few crucial tips and tricks that will save your dish and your skin when working with heat. I mispronounced this in the first half. How do I say this word?
1: Capsaicin.
0: The capsaicin defense. When chopping hot peppers, always wear gloves. The capsaicin is an oil. It doesn't wash off easily with water.

0: water. If you touch your eyes or face after handling habaneros without gloves, you will regret it all the way from Montauk to Manhattan. The dairy eraser. If you accidentally make a dish too spicy, do not reach for water. The capsaicin is hydrophobic, meaning it doesn't dissolve in water. Water just spreads the fire around. Reach for dairy, milk, sour cream, or yogurt that contains casein, a protein that acts like a detergent binding to the capsaicin and washing away to your tongue. Fixing an overspiced pot. So these are all the questions that get asked, and I kind of want to answer them for you in the course of this show. If you ruin a giant pot of chili or a Sunday sauce by making it too hot, fix it by adding fat, acid, or bulk. Meaning, stir in a splash of apple cider vinegar, a squeeze of a lime, a dollop of butter, or add more crushed tomatoes and beans to dilute the concentration. That brings us to the end of this conversation of the Q&A that I get asked a lot of. Also, too, rule of thumb, which I train my staff, is when you add ingredients, add a small amount at a time. If you put too much in the beginning, it's hard to take away and fix it. Okay? So if you all of a sudden you add 2 cups of sugar to something when you could have added 1/4 cup and then added the sweetness because you're reducing it because you're making a glaze or a sauce, it's easier for you to add than take out or fix. And sometimes you have to discard the whole thing and start all over. Just like using my favorite word, salt. And yes, you need salt in your food. You add a little bit of salt per session, per reduction, per the time frame of your recipe. And then you finish after you taste. And you should always be tasting your food throughout the cooking process to see what adjustment you need to make. Or is it perfect? Or does it need to reduce a little bit more? You asked me a question on the break about other countries, Sebastiano. So I did talk briefly about Mexico. What were some of your other questions about heat, real quick, while you have a little bit of time?
1: So what is sort of, like, some countries seem to have different ways of applying heat. Sometimes it feels like they apply it just to add more heat. Others feel like they apply it to bring out flavor. Is there any sort of, like, reason why these countries add the different types of spiciness to their dishes that they do? Is it just like what they have or something like that?
0: It's more about what they have available to them. So, for instance, Caribbean, like Jamaica and Trinidad, you will use Scotch bonnets and Trinidad scorpion peppers. Cause that's what's there. They're talking about fruity tropical flavors, and that's what grows easily in their climate. Korea, it's all about gochujang. Okay, and that's a fermented chili paste made from chili powder, glutinous rice, and fermented soybeans because they ferment a lot of their food and dishes and incorporate that pepper element into it. If you travel to China, they grow a complete curveball on taste buds, and we're at the end of the show, so see you all next week.
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4: 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From the city to the tips of the North and South Fork. 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
5: ABC News, I'm Brian Clark. Heavy rains in the Midwest triggered flooding in Missouri. Over 150 children and staff had to be rescued by a helicopter from a summer camp. 20 other people had to be rescued after the roof they were on collapsed into waters. The Pentagon Friday released dozens more files related to potential UFOs. ABC's Olivia Rubin has more from Washington.
6: In another instance, a service member reporting an object he said, quote, had flight characteristics unlike anything I'd seen in my 28 years of service. And while the videos definitely appear strange, there's no information here on what those objects actually are, and certainly no proof of alien life contained in these documents. The Pentagon says more files are coming.
5: Overnight, President Trump threatened Iran after calls for President Trump's death were seen and heard during the funeral for Iran's supreme leader. And Apple has sued OpenAI in federal court, saying the company is stealing its trade secrets. This is ABC News.
7: From the LI News Radio Weather Center, for this afternoon, it's going to be mostly cloudy with a high of 84. Mostly cloudy tonight, low 64. Sunday, partly sunny with a high of 78. Partly cloudy Sunday night, low 62. Sunny Monday, high 82. Tuesday, mostly sunny, high 86. Sunny Wednesday, high 88. Sunny and hot Thursday with a high of 92. From the LI News Radio Weather Center, I'm meteorologist Jim Rinaldi.
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16: 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Spotlight on Long Island Schools is brought to you by the Nassau-Suffolk School Boards Association, serving Long Island school boards since 1959. I'm your host, Bob Vecchio. We continue to bring to you what is happening in our schools today and what our students are involved in. And listen, there's been a big emphasis on career tech ed programs throughout Long Island. There's a huge need to develop a skilled workforce so that our kids can not only stay here and survive here, but thrive here. And this week, we'd like to welcome back into our spotlight. We're going to go to the school districts out on the East End, the North Fork, and we're talking Matatuck, Cutchogue, Greenport, Southold, and a great program that they have there with Eastern Suffolk BOCES. And these students are learning about carpentry, some really good life skills that, hey, I wish I learned. I could have saved a lot of money, right? I'm not mechanically inclined. I say I'm financially inclined to hire those that can. And we want to welcome to our program the principal from Matatuck-Cutchogue High School, Patrick Burke. Patrick, welcome to Spotlight on Long Island Schools. We're excited to hear about how these programs have developed out by your way and all the good things that are happening out on the East End. So why don't you tell us all about it?
17: I would love to, and thank you for having us. This is a privilege for us to be able to share a lot of the accomplishments for our school, but most importantly, this is a new option for us. This is a CT carpentry program where we've connected Matatuck, Cutchogue Schools, and Eastern Suffolk BOCES. This program originally was created to address, obviously, there's a shortage of skilled carpenters, and the North Fork would give students the opportunity to have like a hands-on construction training and internship type of opportunity. I can't say enough about what Mr. Tesoro and the carpentry program has provided. It is a shared opportunity for Matatuck, Greenport, and Southold students. I'm really excited to share that we started initially last year with 5 students, and we have the privilege of speaking to 2 of them at the second part of our segment. But we grew to 8 students this year, and I think next year we're already slated for a possible 13. You know, so each year it's been growing. But, I mean, for us to, A, provide the opportunity for the hands-on learning for our students, but, B, and selfishly I say this, we have maximized, and I appreciate greatly, the support from the carpentry program and BOCES in that they are involved not only in our building-wide initiatives, but also within the community. And if I could, I do a little shout-out. We had our holiday opportunity during, you know, Christmas and Thanksgiving. We do plays and the school, you know, I wanted the lobby to be a little more festive. And I went to Mr. Tesoro. I said, listen, can you create something that the students made and create it so that it's, you know, supporting the community and supporting. And he goes, I know it. He goes, in the lobby, we're going to build a menorah. A 6-foot menorah, and it was absolutely stunning, and it's a gift to our school, but it's showcased now every year for our concerts. It'll be there. We have a metal shop welding class as well, and the students actually fabricated and made a Christmas tree poinsettia, and it was absolutely stunning, so they sat side by side. I can't tell you how this program has supported classroom teachers. We'll drop off notes. We have America 250 celebration coming up. And that is going to be something amazing. And they are already coming at me with plans of creating like a big 250 symbol. And we're burying a like a chest where the seniors can put things about their experience for this year that will be open years from now. They're creating and building the chest. I mean, these are little things, but obviously they have a curriculum. They get involved in things like sheetrock. I've gone down there where they're doing trim and finish carpentry. I can't even tell you the set designs. Our plays have been off the charts. Besides the wonderful work that the teachers do and the students do, this carpentry program has stepped in, and the last two plays, the set design has been, I mean, just something you would see like on an off-Broadway. I know I might be pushing that a little bit, but it's just been so really well done. And it's all student-centered. I love when Mr. Tesoro will bring the students. Usually, kindly I say, and I'm not sure, Glenn, but I've seen Scotty Edgett like running the crew, making sure everybody has a responsibility as far as building and cleanup and design. I get to see like sometimes, and I'm sure Adam will touch on this. I'll be like, Adam, I need you to do this. And, you know, I say it's something small and I give him this big project. But when I go there, it's always yes. And the students are, they've really just become such an integral part of our building, our culture and our community. And like you'd started saying, you know, in the beginning of this, it's such a demand for this. And I just think, I don't know what the cap is on the number of students, but BOCES has been phenomenal in supporting us. I think this joint shared opportunity, not only with us and BOCES having it housed at Matatuck, but again, having students from Southold and Greenport, you know, coming in. It's been really a beautiful thing. I'm just so pleased and I'm grateful that Matatuck is offering this. You know, I remember back in the day when I went to school, there was wood shop and metal shop and there were kids working on cars. And then a lot of schools shifted to the STEAM where they did, you know, in science, technology, engineering. Now we still offer that, but now you're seeing more of a return, in my opinion. We still have small engine repair. We still have welding classes, but now we have a basic carpentry class as part of our curriculum, but BOCES has elevated this to a whole nother level. So, honestly, it's been a very positive experience for our students, for our community, and most importantly for our district. I don't even want to go into, and I'll leave that up to Mr. Tesoro and maybe Scott. The BOCES offers these skills competitions and yeah. These students get to showcase their abilities. There are scholarship opportunities that have popped up now. I know recently I worked with Scott on one local scholarship, and I know that Adam might touch on some of these, but there's just so many doors that are opening for these students. And I'm grateful. I think that this is really a big bonus for the North Fork.
16: And being that it's a BOCES program, it's not just Matatuck-Cutchogue, Greenport, Southold. They're able to access this and send students to it. So it's really a collaborative effort with the schools out there on the North Fork. And we talk about the workforce shortage across Long Island, right? The trade unions, they need apprenticeships. They need future workers because a lot of their workers are retiring. And, you know, if you're a union carpenter, you know, you're making a really, really good salary plus benefits. But out on the East End, it's really, really acute as far as workforce shortage. And you're talking some really high-end carpentry demands, right? We're talking big homes. We're talking big projects, as well as agriculture is still big out there. And you mentioned your welding program. I remember doing the show a couple of years ago about the welding program and the signs that the kids are manufacturing. Well, guess what? U.S. Navy needs welders because they're rebuilding the submarine fleet, and it's not uncommon to hear kids are coming right out of high school and getting welding jobs, and they're making six figures. So, I mean, we're talking real, real life opportunities where kids could thrive and stay here on the island and just get a skill set right out of high school, kind of earn while you learn type of deal. And it's just exciting to see, and it's been long overdue. So hats off to you guys and the entire team out there. Want to welcome to the program the career tech ed teacher out there, Mr. Adam Tesoro. You heard him mentioned a couple times. Adam, in our last couple of minutes here for the first segment, and we'll come back in the second segment, what has this growth and this explosion in interest meant to you as a CTE teacher over the years?
18: Well, it's meant everything. I was part of a dying breed, if you will, for many, many years. I watched the trades dwindle down to almost nothing. Welding was almost dead. I mean, really. And all of a sudden, there was a lack of tradesmen, and the demand became unbelievable. In fact, it became so big, the demand, that they were offering anything. Scholarships, they were offering sign-up bonuses, relocation money for someone to work. You know, they lived in New York and they wanted to work in South Carolina. They were setting them up in homes, and they're still doing that. So the trade, it has never been a greater time to be a tradesperson. Like you said, six figures, easy. They're coming out of school making six figures. The bonus packages, the benefit packages, the pathways to success with the trades now are immense. It is a very wide, wide focus, you know. So as a CTE teacher, to be able to teach all of those things to our young professionals is bucket filling for me. I have started with five students, like Patrick Burke said, and now we're at 13. We'll be at 13 next year. So we basically doubled the size of the program, and it has encompassed the entire area. It's wonderful. It's been wonderful for me.
16: Well, folks, we are speaking with the team out there on the North Fork. You know, people think wineries and everything else, but out at the schools, they've got a robust CTE program, and we're going to be learning more about the carpentry program, and we'll hear more about what students walk away with upon graduation that make them employable when they walk away, all the skill sets and the certifications that they need, and we're going to speak with some of the students that are involved in the program and what they've been tackling, what they've been learning, and we'll hear about their future plans. 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Check out our Facebook page, Spotlight on Long Island Schools. That is your place to suggest a program, club, or activity that your district is involved in. And just like Matatuck, Cutchogue, Greenport, Southold, and Eastern Suffolk BOCES, your district may be the next one right here in our spotlight. We'll learn more about this program when we come back from the break right after this.
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16: 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Bob Vecchio continuing our conversation with the folks from the Matatuck-Cutchogue School District and the program they have there with Eastern Suffolk BOCES that benefits the kids from Southold and Greenport and Matatuck-Cutchogue. And we're talking about their carpentry program. And we were talking with the career tech ed teacher, Mr. Adam Tesoro. And Adam, before the break, we were talking about these opportunities and the skills that these kids are acquiring. Talk about some of the real life application things that these kids will walk away with when they complete the program with you guys out there that really make them valuable from an employer standpoint. I mean, there's, it's not just learning how to swing a hammer and nail and cutting and everything else. You know, job safety is a big deal and connecting them with real life opportunities. We talked about Skills USA and the competitive piece of it. Talk to us about some of the other more technical aspects that really bring value to the program.
18: Sure. I'd love to speak about all those, but before I do that, I just want to speak about something else that's really, really important. Not only are we heavy in the hands-on portion of the program, we're also very heavy on the academic part. You have to know stuff, and I make sure that when they leave me, not only do they get certifications, but they also have an understanding of how the industry works and what's expected of them. So in our class, we have a class mantra. It's KPF. Knowledge, power, freedom. And under that is dignity, honor, respect, and integrity. These are the foundational building blocks for not only a good carpenter, but a good citizen as well. So we understand that maybe not everyone will be a carpenter. So we try to teach carpentry and do it very well and, you know, very thorough, but we're also, again, building citizens. So whether or not they become a carpenter, they will be someone of integrity, someone who has dignity, someone who knows what respect is. And when they go for interviews, we make sure they're prepared in that area. We always talk about being prepared before the interview. Your interview begins way before you actually sit down with the employer. And we make sure also that they have enough accolades, enough awards, enough
16: certifications, right? Let's talk about the OSHA certification.
18: Yeah, I'm so sorry. I'm like,
16: yeah, no, you're fine. You're good. You're doing fine.
18: Thank you. I appreciate it.
16: Yeah.
18: So, It's a program that builds the person and along with the skills. So like a building needs a good foundation, your life needs a good foundation as well. So that's what we try to do here. We try to make sure that they're well-rounded and they have a strong foundation. What they learn here is from beginning to end, from the foundational part to the roof shingles.
16: You're doing fine you're passionate. You're painting the picture about what these kids will learn and whether they take it to make them employable in the industry, but it gives them that soft skill set that makes them employable no matter where they go and building the foundation for success beyond high school. And that's what it's all about. When they get that diploma at the end of the day, they are ready for the next chapter, whether it's higher education or going right into the trades in the job market or being an entrepreneur. That's the skill sets that they're learning right there in high school. And it's so, so needed here. And again, Long Island is leading the charge in career pathways in that mindset.
18: What separates them from the other people going for the job are those accolades, like the OSHA 10, the OSHA 30. When they're sitting in front of someone, that those certifications let the employer know that they are ready for work, which is really great.
16: And you guys also collaborate too with the local Carpenters Union. Give them a shout out as far as the work that you do with them.
18: Absolutely. Carpenters Union comes in, talks to the kids about the things that I was saying, also explains to them, you know, what's ahead of them, making sure that they're prepared to join the Carpenters Union and what's expected of them, which is really great.
16: Excellent. I want to talk to some of the kids now, and we're going to welcome to the program a high school senior from Mattituck, and that's Scott. Scott, welcome to the program. Scott, my first question to you is, what made you want to get involved in this program, and what have being in the program, what has it meant to you so far?
0: It's great to be here. So the past 4 summers, I've been working for my father at North Fork Woodworks, and I always enjoyed working with my hands outdoors, you know, nothing consistent. Every, like, you know, a couple months, you're doing something else at a different job. And I found out that the BOCES program was coming into Mattituck. So I was like, oh, this is perfect. You know, I don't have to take a bus to all the way to Bellport and get home at 4 o'clock. That was amazing. And through BOCES, you know, I came in here, you know, a little stubborn. What's the word?
16: Maybe preconceived as to what it was going to be.
0: Yeah. And, you know, after everything that Mr. A went through and, you know, after deep thought, like, it means a lot. Like, you know, the respect, integrity, dignity, honor, like, it really has got me really far the past 2 years. And everything that BOCES has to offer, you know, the networking, the accolades that I've got through here, and, you know, the people that I get to meet. Like, I don't think me and Principal Berg would ever have a relationship like we do now without this program, which is really amazing.
1: I would like to just
17: chime in and say, I'm so impressed with the quality of these boys. I can speak specifically about Scott and knowing him for a little bit. He has evolved, matured. I see a different man. I'm so, so proud of him. And, I do believe that he's focused. He knows what he wants in his future. And I do believe I credit this program to, and, you know, giving him that direction and giving him that guidance. It's really been a transformation that's been beautiful to watch. And I just can't wait to see what he does going forward, because where he is now is so, so impressive.
16: Great. And we want to welcome to the program high school senior from Greenport, Glenn. How did you hear about this program and what made you want to get involved?
0: I wanted to get involved because my family has had a long lasting construction company since 1902. And I've been to job sites with my dad since I was 9 years old. And I've always loved working with my hands, as Scott said. And I wanted to learn construction knowledge. I wanted to learn the knowledge I needed for my future. So I asked my guidance teacher if there was any BOCES options in the construction area. And they said there was a carpentry union.
16: Yeah, carpentry program starting up there in Matatuck-Cutchogue. So you jumped all in, right? Yep. No, you're fine. So listen,
0: I'm nervous just like Mr. Ray.
16: Yeah, nothing to be nervous about. So let me just say this. So you've kind of been around the industry. So it's kind of in your blood, right? So that's what drove you to it. What's been the biggest surprise for you as far as the learning goes, being a part of this program that maybe you didn't know before?
0: Biggest surprise?
16: Yeah. What do you think you've learned from this program that's going to benefit you when you graduate?
0: As Mr. Ray said, I've learned leadership and integrity qualities that I'm going to carry with me my entire life.
16: Right. And is there an area of carpentry that you kind of specialize in, right? Because, you know, carpentry, it's many different things, right? And just like doctors have specialties, is there an area that you really excel in, that you really enjoy and you put out good quality work with?
0: I'd say in spackling and tape work, because it's satisfying and it's calming and it's fun to do it when you have friends to do it with.
16: Yeah, and that's a skill set that if you do it really, really well, you're in high demand, because once that paint goes on, any mistakes shine right through, right? I mean, if you do a bad job spackling and taping, it's going to show up in that finished product, and that client is not going to be happy at the end of the day.
0: And whenever we do it wrong, Mr. Ray definitely lets us know.
16: So. That gets to the accountability part.
18: That's
16: and
18: right.
16: Glenn, what is your future after you graduate from high school? What's next on the horizon for you?
0: A few months ago, I was accepted into the University of Vermont for business administration. So I'm going to be going there, getting my degree, and then coming back to take over my dad's construction company.
16: All right. Entrepreneur in the making. I love it. And Scott, same question for you. What's next on the horizon? Again, you kind of come from a family. It's in your blood. What's next after you get your diploma?
0: Yeah. So the original plan was to, work with my father right out of high school and make my way up the ladder. And, you know, recently, I'm sure you heard about the Syracuse skills event. After my competition, my dad brought me over to this little stand that was SUNY Delhi. It was an associate's degree, trades, for construction residential, two-year program. And they offer Monday through Friday, you go out with a crew of 15. And so they sell a residential home to the community. And you pay only materials plus 20%. And it's a really hands-on program. And I was really interested, because I'm not really, like, academic smart, and I'm not really very into that stuff, studying and doing everything like that and stuff I'm not interested in.
16: So, but you are, because you are going on for higher education, higher learning, and you see the real-world application. So, listen, I want to wish both of you great success. And I'm sure, being in the family business, if I need some work out on the East End, I know who I'm going to be hooking up with later on in life, I'm telling you.
0: Oh,
16: so
0: yeah.
16: All the best to you. Adam, hats off to you, sir, for just guiding these kids and building that foundation. And we want to congratulate the Matatuck-Cutchogue School District and East of Suffolk BOCES for the carpentry program and setting these kids up on a successful pathway after graduation. 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
22: 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Nassau County, Suffolk County, all the news from our island in one place. 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
5: ABC News, I'm Brian Clark. The New York Times says several of its journalists were subpoenaed Friday by the Trump administration after they reported on new security concerns involving the new Air Force One jet. Lawyer for the Times said this should shock the conscience of any American who believes in the Constitution and press freedom. So far, there's been no response from the White House. Meta responded to critics after the debut of its new AI features, says ABC's Andrew Dimbert.
1: Just 3 days after unveiling new AI tools that could have turned public Instagram posts into AI-generated images and videos, Meta is now pulling the feature entirely after a wave of criticism from users, privacy advocates, and even the entertainment industry. Meta saying in part, we've heard the feedback that this feature missed the mark, so it's no longer available.
5: Apple sued OpenAI in federal court in California, alleging ChatGPT's parent company stole its trade secrets. And the CDC says another American's been infected with Ebola while working in the DR Congo. This is ABC News.
7: From the LI News Radio Weather Center, for this afternoon, it's going to be mostly cloudy with a high of 84. Mostly cloudy tonight, low 64. Sunday, partly sunny with a high of 78. Partly cloudy Sunday night, low 62. Sunny Monday, high 82. Tuesday, mostly sunny, high 86. Sunny Wednesday, high 88. Sunny and hot Thursday with a high of 92. From the LI News Radio Weather Center, I'm meteorologist Jim Rinaldi.
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12: 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I'm your host, Neil Himmelstein. I'm here every Friday at 3 o'clock. Love the new music. Thank you, sir. Taking care of business. And when we talk about our code, we talk about choice, organization, direction, and education. And we help hundreds of advisors across the United States, as well as individuals, with insurance needs, with life insurance, disability, long-term care, annuities, life settlements, for those who wish to sell their policy where it's no longer needed or it just becomes way too expensive. Today, I want to talk about something that confuses a lot of people. And, you know, we get a lot of requests for it and we do it. And I wanted to explain the pros and cons of the difference between group insurance and individual insurance. Group insurance is insurance that you can possibly get through work. So there's all types of different insurances that you can buy and have it deducted through your payroll. It makes it easy. Typically, a lot of employers will offer life insurance. Maybe it's one-time salary or two-time salary. They may offer some disability insurance, whether you have to pay for it or they'll pay for it. And it's real easy to get. They just offer it and you say, yes, I want it deducted out of my payroll. I'm good. And that's a real big plus. It's pretty inexpensive, typically. And it feels that way because, you know, maybe your employer is paying part of the premium, you're paying part of the premium. But the problem is you really don't own the coverage. So while I say it's not horrendous, we offer group coverage. And in many situations, it's a godsend. But for you, it's not enough. The biggest problem with, let's talk about group insurance. So typically they'll offer, let's say, term insurance. The term insurance that you get on group coverage seems like it's really inexpensive. It's age-based. And it could change every year. Usually it's what they call 1 year term. Sometimes it's bracketed every 5 years. And it's relatively inexpensive because it is term insurance. But again, you don't really typically own it. And the problem is we're leaving jobs. There's no job security. So you don't take it with you. That's the biggest thing. It's not portable. You can't, if you leave your job for whatever reason, you go to another company, or you become disabled, or whatever happens, or they eliminate your job, then your insurance is gone. So if you don't own it, that's a real negative. So yes, it can be a good stopgap to get coverage, and maybe it's also limited. I can only maybe get one time salary, two time salary, three time salary. And typically, especially with your younger, insurance companies will offer you up to 20 times your salary as far as a death benefit. And the reason is, when you think about it, the younger you are, the more coverage you need, because you have to replace that income over so many years. So yes, it's very inexpensive to get $1 million of coverage. If you're making $100,000, you should have at least $1 million of coverage, which you're not going to get through your employer. Okay? And you want to own it, whether it's term or permanent. You know, so that's a big, big difference. There's a big gap there take the group coverage that you get, but understand you don't own it. You really want to get coverage on your own. In addition to, I'm not saying, you know, if they offer it to you, great, take it. If you have to pay for it, believe it or not, it's kind of expensive. And the reason it's expensive, even though you think you're getting a big discount on, now we're talking life insurance, not talking anything else. The reason that it's a little expensive is because there's no underwriting whatsoever. It's offered, you take it, great. So the insurance companies price it for all classes of people. They don't care if you have diabetes, anything else. It's guaranteed, what they call guaranteed issue. So that's, if you're not well and you have some health issues, underlying issues, it may be cheaper than buying it on the street just because of that. But if you're healthy, it's really not. And again, this only covers you while you're working there. So you may think you're covered and you go all along and then you retire. And what do you have? You don't have that coverage anymore. And people think, well, I'm not going to need it anymore. Well, yeah, you are. Definitely are. So that's the deal with term coverage. Now, there's also life insurance you could buy, what they call it, voluntary worksite. So there may be offerings like whole life that might be guaranteed issue, which you could possibly own. You pay into it and you own it. But the sacrifice of getting something that's guaranteed or very simplified issue, the sacrifice is it might be a little more expensive only because of the underwriting being easier, that the companies are more likely to give it to you without anything being horrendous going on. So sometimes it's a great option for those that need coverage and need extra coverage, and they can offer their company, or their company can offer them some kind of voluntary option that they can buy into, is a great, great option for a lot of people. So I'm not saying it's bad. I'm saying it is what it is. There are pros and cons to everything. Disability coverage is another area that's very important. Disability coverage protects your income. So you may think, well, I'll never be disabled, this and that, but that's the most common thing that happens to people. And people think, when they think disability, they think, oh, you know, they have polio, they have some rare disease, or no, I mean, you could be in a car accident and go on disability. My daughter, when she was 27, got rear-ended on the Sunrise Highway and injured her back and neck. And yes, she went on disability. It happens. It happens more frequently than you can imagine. The problem is, you go on disability. Now, your work will cover you usually for 90 days. There's short-term disability, you know, 30 days minimum, maybe 90 days. They'll cover you some. But this is your income you're talking about. After that, you're on your own. So if you have people dependent on you, you have a family, you have a significant other, and they're dependent on that income, or you're dependent on that income to pay your rent, well, if you can't work, you can't pay that rent, you need disability coverage. Now, there is group coverage you can buy into at work. And again, the problem is it's not portable to another job. So if you leave that job, it's gone. Okay? It's nice that, hey, a lot of the voluntary disability plans will cover you if you have some health impairments where an individual plan will not. However, the group plans are very limited in scope. So while they're good and they're a good supplement, they're very limited in scope to what they actually cover. So in a group plan, it may or not cover your specialty, your individual type of work that you do. So if you can do other work, they may not pay a claim. In other words, if you can work from home answering phones, they're not going to pay a disability claim if that's what your job is. So it's not very specific because you don't have that quality of ownership of what they call own-occ disability insurance. It's also very limited, even if you're a law firm or something else, to how much you can get on a group or guarantee basis, on a voluntary grant. They limit it. So you're going to need to supplement it with some of your own disability coverage. And it's very important, that is your paycheck coverage. You're listening to the Main Street Code for Financial Success, and I'm your host, Neil Himmelstein. Best way to reach me is 631-647-4694. Have a great afternoon. We'll be right back right after commercial. Thank you.

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6: Oh, yeah. Welcome back, everybody. You're listening to the Main Street Code for Financial Success. 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It is a wide array of product available and solutions available to people that need additional coverage to protect their livelihood. One of the most overlooked areas of disability coverage, and I just got off the phone with one of my colleagues who has a need. He's working with an attorney firm, and quite frankly, they're making a lot more money now than they ever were. They bought disability coverage from us in 2019 and now are looking for additional coverage because they're making so much more money, and they understand. Why do they understand disability is so important? Because the father who founded the firm is out on permanent disability. And because of that, the firm has been, and because he had such great coverage, the firm has been able to survive and thrive. Isn't that great? Now, if you're a sole practitioner, or you have, whether you're a doctor or an attorney,

0: practice and you can't work, you become disabled. Now, that's a lot more common than you think, especially with dentists. You know, I've had four dentists in my life. Everyone, when they reached 60, they had a back issue. Every single, because they're leaning over all day, and everyone's out on disability because of the back issue. Just because you're a doctor or whatever, there's certain professions that they lend themselves towards becoming disabled, unfortunately. So if you have a sole practice as a doctor's office, and there's not a lot of them left, and there's a whole other thing we could talk about is why that whole thing is a thing, and we're gonna explore that whole thing. Well, let's say you have a sole practice, you have a practice with your wife, and you go out on disability, how is that business gonna run? If the doctor's not there, how are you gonna keep the lights on? If you're not only making income, how are you going to keep your employees? How are you going to pay the bills? Now, you say, well, I'll just fold up. Well, you built a practice. You don't want to just fold up. So maybe your option is you want to sell the practice. Well, not a good time to sell if you're not working. It's the worst time to sell. So somebody's going to come in and swoop you up at a bargain basement price and think they're going to do everything. You don't want to be in that position where you have to sell. That's kind of the worst position to be in. So the way business overhead expense pays is you put together all your bills, your heating, your light, your salaries, including your own. And all these bills together, that could be $10,000 a month or $20,000 a month or $50,000 a month. Okay? And you can get a disability coverage. It doesn't cost that much for the disability coverage. And you can get that so that it covers those expenses for 2 years. It buys you time. Time is key. So think about that when you're buying your individual coverage, how important that is, not only to protect your salary, to protect your business. That's something that you really need to consider. And coming in from outside is Tim Kennedy. Tim, come on in. How are you? Put the headset on. Coming out from the cold. He's got his coat on, taking the gloves off, putting the earmuffs on.
1: This is exciting stuff, man.
0: How are you?
1: I'm doing great.
0: I am so glad you're here because your timing is perfect as always.
1: Listen, I'm in the airport. I'm walking past, and who do I see in the radio but Neil Himmelstein? This
0: there
1: is unbelievable. Thanks for inviting me in.
0: Oh, I'm so glad you're here. Tim and I are about to announce a new show that we will be doing together called The Senior Show, and we're going to address financial issues, and we're going to talk about it later, but that's
1: Neil, all issues, right? Senior related, really, on how to live their life in retirement and safe and financially independent. All that stuff. Any category you can think of when you think of seniors, we're going to cover it.
0: Well, that's exactly right. And here's the key. Change is inevitable. Change happens every day. So there's no longer, you know, the world has changed. And this is why we decided let's do a show together. You know, the old philosophy was, I don't know if you remember Ron Popeil? Do you remember Ron Popeil?
1: Sure.
0: Ron Popeil was this guy who did these infomercials. And he did the thing with the hair thing. And he did another thing. And one of his favorite phrases was, set it and forget it.
1: That's right. Set it and forget it.
0: That doesn't work anymore. Everyday things change, right? Medicare laws are changing, okay? Getting on Medicaid, so difficult. Looking at your assets. You know, the old school was, I worked for one job, I worked there for 30 years, I have the benefits, I retire, life is good, blah, blah. No! Doesn't happen anymore, does it, Tim?
1: I remember my parents, for example. You know, my father was a iron worker, Local 46. My mom worked for the state. And there was never really these conversations about retirement, right?
0: Right.
1: When they turned 65, they were going to retire. They'd get their Social Security. They'd get their pension. It was very simple.
0: Their house was paid for.
1: The house was paid for. Now it's, you know, most people today don't have a pension. Right? You can't necessarily, I mean, Social Security was never supposed to be an end all. Social Security was supposed to be a supplement for whatever else you had in retirement, right?
0: Right.
1: People forget that part. But yeah, it was just a very simple conversation.

0: My dad got up one morning and said, I'm going to retire today.
1: And the other thing was their life expectancy. I live 10 years after retirement. So security will be there, not a big problem. Now we're living 20, 30 years after retirement.
0: I hate to be a Debbie Downer, but yeah. Both my parents retired at 62, 65. Neither one of them made it past 70. So,
1: right.
0: Yeah. So even now we're living a lot longer than we were in the past.
1: Right.
0: You know, I can't tell you how many clients I speak to, you know, well into their 80s and 90s and still very relatively healthy and active.
1: And I know people in 70s and 80s, they're still working.
0: Still working.
1: And retirement was a word that doesn't exist anymore.
0: No. People are afraid to retire.
1: Yeah. I mean, why? Because they can't depend on, because why? Life is changing. So the plan you may have set, the golden plan is not realistic anymore. And it changes it's not a subtle change. It's dramatic. We have dramatic shifts in the market and this and everything.
0: Neil, you know what God does while we're making plans, right?
1: What's that?
0: He giggles.
1: Oh, that's right.
0: Yeah, because you have no idea what's going. You know what was going to happen, but the idea is you still have to put a plan in place.
1: You have to put a plan in place, and you have to review that plan at least annually. And nowadays, you got to think about your family and your kids, and you know it's a different world. When I grew up, you know, my parents, they live with their parents. I mean, you know, it's all one kind
0: of thing. That's right. Yeah.
1: But I'm one of five boys, and I got to tell you, we lived in five different states when my parents got older. My parents have passed. And when they needed care, I mean, we had to arrange people. My father was a veterinarian, okay, very well to do, you know, did okay for himself. But he would self-medicate because he could. And we had to have somebody watch his medications,
0: what he was taking.
1: He was living at home. You know, there's a lot of considerations. So a lot of considerations. Our kids are doing different things, all kinds of stuff.
0: It's all crazy stuff. And things are changing every day.
1: Right. So we're going to be talking about our new show. It's coming up Monday. I think Monday might be our premiere episode.
0: Dude, I'm jacked up. I'm ready to go.
1: Me too. 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
4: ABC News, I'm Brian Clark. The New York Times says several of its journalists were subpoenaed Friday by the Trump administration after they reported on new security concerns involving the new Air Force One jet. Lawyer for the Times said this should shock the conscience of any American who believes in the Constitution and press freedom. So far, there's been no response from the White House. Meta responded to critics after the debut of its new AI feature, says ABC's Andrew Dimbert.
5: Just 3 days after unveiling new AI tools that could have turned public Instagram posts into AI-generated images and videos, Meta is now pulling the feature entirely after a wave of criticism from users, privacy advocates, and even the entertainment industry. Meta saying, in part, we've heard the feedback that this feature missed the mark, so it's no longer available.
4: Apple sued OpenAI in federal court in California, alleging ChatGPT's parent company stole its trade secrets. And the CDC says another American's been infected with Ebola while working in the DR Congo. This is ABC News.
6: From the LI News Radio Weather Center, for this afternoon, it's going to be mostly cloudy with a high of 84. Mostly cloudy tonight, low 64. Sunday, partly sunny with a high of 78. Partly cloudy Sunday night, low 62. Sunny Monday, high 82. Tuesday, mostly sunny, high 86. Sunny Wednesday, high 88. sunny and hot Thursday with a high of 92. From the LI News Radio Weather Center, I'm meteorologist Jim Rinaldi.
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14: Hi, this is Valerie Shivers, the host of Will You Trust Me, airing Saturday mornings at 11:30 a.m. We are estate planning and elder law attorneys focused on asset protection. We have offices in Sayville and in Garden City and can be reached at 631-569-4334 or on the web at shiverslg.com. I've had a lot of time to kind of self-reflect over the last week or two about why I got into this area of the law. Trust the state's elder planning. It's such an emotionally beneficial area because we're constantly helping people, and it's just so fitting for my personality type. I got into this area of the law because of my grandmother. I was living with her while I was in law school. I was interning at different law firms just to get a feel for the area I ultimately wanted to end up in. And she had a Newsday article, and this was quite some time ago. And the Newsday article on the cover said, baby boomers in need of elder planning, elder law, up and coming law. In fact, when I was in law school, there was no dedicated elder law class. It was all trust and estate planning. So it was a pretty new area of the law. And my grandmother said to me, why don't you intern here and try something like this? This seems like an area you might love. So I did. I trusted my grandmother. She was one of my greatest friends. And I interned with a law firm on Long Island who specialized in elder planning. And I fell in love. I loved doing the work. I loved helping the clients. And then my own grandmother developed Alzheimer's. And it was a difficult time. I saw the toll that it took on us as a family emotionally. And I also saw how important it was to have the planning in place to assist during that difficult time. And I feel that that's really something that's always set me apart as an attorney, because this has never really been transactional for me. I find that a lot of times I'm almost acting more of an advisor to my clients, also trying to help them navigate the difficult time, whether it be someone passing away, encouraging them to pre-plan a funeral, because I see what a benefit it is for the beneficiaries and loved ones, making sure that the documents are in place, not because we just need to have a will or we just need to have a trust, but because I know how helpful it can be during those difficult times. Helping clients make that decision when someone is in rehab, whether or not they should attempt to bring their loved one home and have care in the home or place them into a nursing home, depending on what their need is. So for me, it's never been solely transactional. I have always had the benefit of knowing what that client is feeling in that moment because I went through it myself. And I know that from a hiring standpoint, I ensure that I'm hiring people, attorneys, paralegals, secretarial staff who have that same empathetic nature, who are going to guide our clients through difficult times and ensure that they're always understanding whether they're going through a difficult time and unhappy on the phone and trying to navigate those difficult waters. Recently, I lost two very close people to me. So the past week has been a little challenging, and it was somewhat interesting because I got a call from my best friend and we had done some planning. She said to me, could you do me a favor? Her dad was on life support at the time. He had suffered a stroke and he was not doing well. And the family had to make a decision as to whether or not they were going to continue to administer artificial nutrition and hydration. And she called me and said, can I take a look at the living will? Because I need to see what my dad wants. I need to see it in writing and I need to see his signature on that. And of course, I sent it over and I thought to myself, wow, that's one of the documents when I'm reviewing with clients and I say, okay, here's the power of attorney, here's the healthcare proxy, here's the living will. The living will is a document that states whether or not someone would like to be kept alive by artificial means if they're in a vegetative state. And very often it's something that is kind of on the back burner. It's not considered as important as the other documents we prepare for our clients. But in reality, over these past 2 weeks, I have seen two families have to make that difficult decision. And knowing that they're making it with the individual's blessing has been very helpful to them and has made a very difficult situation slightly more easy. And I guess I've never given that document much thought. And that being said, I was able to reflect on my documents, and I'm always looking to improve. Again, for those of you just tuning in, this is Valerie Shivers. I am an elder law and estate planning attorney. I can be reached at 631-569-4334 or on the web at shiverslg.com. I took a step back and thought to myself, I'm so incredibly fortunate to be in this field. I see what it is like to say for better or for worse when you marry someone, right? I'm with clients when they are having their last moments and they are in the hospital or in a rehab center and they're reflecting on their life. And I'll tell you, it is a true honor to be a part of that for my clients. You know, not only am I drafting the wills and the trusts and ensuring that my client assets are protected should they need long-term care, but I'm also celebrating their lives. And I can't tell you how many of my clients I have sat with in their last moments and they have said, I'm just so thankful for what I have. I'm just so thankful that I have led such a beautiful life and I have a wonderful spouse and I've had wonderful children and I've enjoyed every moment of my life. And knowing that when we prepare our documents for clients, because a lot of what we're doing is really to ensure that the assets are there for the beneficiaries. My clients work so hard. They accumulate wealth. They have paid off their homes. They're proud. They've established a savings account. They want to know that if they need long-term care, the government isn't going to just swoop in and take it all, right? We've all heard those horror stories. We've all heard of the nursing home that says you have to spend every last dollar and then we will let you go on Medicaid. Well, my clients have worked so hard. It's really important to me that whether or not the children need the inheritance, because a lot of times that's not the case, it's more a matter of celebrating the hard work of your loved one who's worked so hard to establish the savings accounts and the home and the equity. And it's important that we prepare those documents to ensure that they're going to pass to the beneficiary free and clear. And in addition, that celebration of life. So finding the happy medium, and that's another area that I will advise on. You know, it's definitely important to protect client assets should they need long-term care. But in the same breath, it's important to make sure that the client has lived the life they want to live, right? If I have a client who has a house and they have $500,000 in the bank and they say to me, I'll put the house into a trust to ensure it's saved for my children, but I want to live. I want to go on vacation. I want to spend my money. I can establish an estate plan that allows you to do both, that allows you to protect your assets should you need that long-term care, to know that those assets are not going to have to be spent down to cover the exorbitant cost of long-term care. But in addition to that, to make sure that you're living that full life, you're taking those vacations, you're paying for your grandchildren's college education, you're giving a big wedding gift if that's what you want to do. So at the consultation, we will sit down. We will go through your assets. I will ask a lot of questions to see how, you know, what it is that your long-term goals are. And I will make sure that everything that you want in place is an estate plan that maps your long-term wishes. That is my ultimate goal. There is no cookie cutter plan that needs to be established for an individual. It is very personalized when you come to our office, and that is something that I take great pride in. In addition, I just like to dedicate this radio show to my grandmother and to those two individuals that I unfortunately did lose over the past week. It's been a rough one. Know that if you give us a call, I will certainly make those difficult times easier, as easy as I possibly can for you. Again, this is Valerie Shivers, the host of Will You Trust Me, airing Saturday mornings at 11:30 a.m. We can be reached at 631-569-4334 or on the web at shiverslg.com. We'll be right back.

0: Have you ever wondered why there is so much cancer on Long Island? Did you know that the DuPont Chemical Corporation and 3M recently agreed to a $13.5 billion settlement for contaminating public drinking water with cancer-causing forever chemicals? Long Island's drinking water has some of the highest concentrations of these cancer-causing forever chemicals. 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
3: 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Just before the break, I was reflecting on why I got into this field of law. There are so many options out there, right? We hear of criminal lawyers, divorce attorneys, personal injury. Elder law is a little bit of a niche area of the law. In fact, when I was in law school, there was no elder law class. It was really an up-and-coming area of the law. It was kind of bundled into trusts and estates or estate planning, probate, wills. However, I lived with my grandmother during law school, and she was the one who actually encouraged me to get into this area of the law. She was reading the newspaper one day, and right on the front cover, there was a cover page saying, elder law, baby boomers, up and coming area. So I listened, I took her advice, and I interned at an elder law firm on Long Island, and I really fell in love with the area of law. I was not only exposed to drafting clients' last will and testaments and advance directives, but I was also a part of the trust drafting. I was a part of protecting client assets and the planning behind it and seeing how effective these documents could be in protecting clients' assets when they needed long-term care. If they were going into a nursing home, we were able to ensure that their home was not going to have to be sold to use to spend for the exorbitant cost of their care. We were able to tuck it away into a trust so that it was protected for their beneficiaries. And I really loved helping people because by nature, that's just my personality type. I loved being able to help my clients, and I love that I still do that, and it has never, ever changed. Over the weekend, I attended two funerals, two individuals who were close to me, and at one of them, there was a poem that was read, and I wanted to share it with you because I felt that it really does explain what I do for my clients and how I do what I do. So I read of a man who stood to speak at the funeral of a friend. He referred to the dates on the tombstone from the beginning to the end. He noted that first came the date of birth and spoke of the following date with tears, But he said what mattered most of all was the dash between those years. For that dash represents all the time they spent alive on Earth, and now only those who loved them know what little time is worth. For it matters not how much we own, the cars, the house, the cash. What matters is how we live and love and how we spend our dash. So think about this long and hard. And are there things you'd like to change? For you never know how much time is left that still can be rearranged. To be less quick to anger and show appreciation more and love the people in our lives like we've never loved before. If we treat each other with respect and more often wear a smile, remembering that this special dash might only last a little while. So when your eulogy is being read, with your life's actions to rehash, would you be proud of the things they say about how you lived your dash? And that's a poem written by Linda Ellis. I've never heard it before, but it really did hit home with me because although a lot of the work that I do consists of creating trusts for clients and making sure that we can maximize and protect as much as we possibly can for our beneficiaries. And honestly, that's not only my goal. When I am meeting with a client, generally they are saying to me, whether they have children or not, you know, I worked very hard for my assets. I want to make sure that if I need long-term care, they're not all going to be spent on my care. Instead, they're going to either benefit my family, my loved ones, or I'm going to leave them to a charity and make a difference. So I always have to help them navigate that line of, okay, well, let's protect as much as we possibly can, but at the same time, let's make sure that we are also ensuring that you're living the life you want to live. So part of the consultation is not only discussing family dynamic, who do you want your beneficiaries to be, who do you want making those lifelong difficult decisions for you, but it's also sitting back and asking to look at your finances. It's important that I get a good handle on the assets that you have. Do you own a home? Do you have retirement? Do you have investments? Do you have savings? And then once I've looked over those documents, the first part of it is making sure that you have beneficiaries listed on those assets and that they're the right beneficiaries. I can't tell you how many times clients will come to me and say, oh, I had this person, an ex-spouse, listed as a beneficiary. I need to change that. Or I have one child listed as a beneficiary. I need to make sure that I have all my kids listed as beneficiaries. So we use that first opportunity to make sure that the beneficiaries listed are the people that you want to actually be listed. And then we look at the assets and say, okay, how much of these assets are in fact exposed? And what I mean by that is if you need long-term care, if you needed to go into a nursing home, if you needed care in the home, it's unlikely that you're going to want to pay out of pocket if you have the option. If I said to you, you could pay $7,000 or $8,000 a month to have an aide come to the home and assist with activities of daily living so that you can stay at home, or pay $15,000 a month to be in a nursing home, or you have the option to go on Medicaid and have Medicaid cover that entire cost. Obviously, you're going to say, I choose Medicaid, right? And when I discuss that with my clients, they're always quick to say, well, Medicaid, I don't qualify for Medicaid. And 95% of my clients don't. So part of what I do is pre-planning to ensure that if and when that time comes, we've set the ball in motion so that a lot of the assets are in fact protected. So we'll look at the qualified assets. We'll look at the non-qualified assets. I'll do almost like a financial analysis to say, okay, well, this is what's exposed. What of this do you want to put into a trust? And we have the discussion of their dash, right? Do they travel? Do they spend their money? Do they enjoy gifting to their grandchildren? I never want the planning that we put into place to prevent them from doing what they want to do. I have 80-year-old clients who say to me, listen, I really like buying and selling real estate. I don't want to stop. I want to be sure that whatever estate plan we put into place, I can continue to do that. I have clients who will say to me, I live off of the income from these rental properties. I want to make sure that I can still do that. We can ensure that. Clients will say, I invest and I really like it, right? I like to be the one in charge. I like to buy and sell stocks, and I don't want someone to tell me you can't do that or you shouldn't do that. And I understand that. So a good part of what I do is navigating the long-term goals as well as the short-term goals. What are they doing presently? Although we can plan for the future, and although we can do our very best to plan for those long-term situations or for our passing, it's also important to plan to live and enjoy our lives. And that irrevocable trust has such a strong name attached to it that a lot of my clients initially shy away from it because they feel that you can never change it. Once they do it, they can never back out of it. They can never modify the plan. And it's important to me that I explain to them, you can. Life changes. We can plan for the now. We can hope to plan for the future. But if circumstances change in the next few years, come back in and we will revise the estate plan. Even those of us who have that irrevocable trust in place. And that also is the beauty of what I do. I am with you from beginning to end. I get to speak with you every few years. In fact, I encourage the consultation. I encourage my clients to come back into my office to review the documents that we've set up to make sure that 5 years from now, 10 years from now, they're still the way that you want them to be. I understand that things change and I want to be a resource to my clients. Clients will call me all the time and say, listen, I'm thinking about buying another home. I'm thinking about selling another home. Can you help me? Or I've had this home in an irrevocable trust for 10 years. It's been so great. I'm now thinking of adding to it. I'm thinking of putting investments into this trust. Can you help me? And honestly, there is no greater joy that I receive than when a client calls in and says that they want to come back and revise and review. So I do encourage you to give us a call. Again, this is Valerie Shivers of Shivers Law Group. I can be reached at 631-569-4334 or on the web at shiverslg.com. Have a great weekend.

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3: From ABC News, I'm Brian Clark. Democratic Congressman Ro Khanna of California says he's considering running for president in 2028 in part because of what he's experienced in the West Bank. He says he was detained by Israeli settlers on Thursday.
4: These hoodlums come in with machine guns, an M4, an American-made machine gun, and they detain us. They block off the road. And then they call the IDF, and the IDF is on their side, not on the side of the Americans.
3: The group was eventually allowed to pass. It's a vigil planned in Houston today for Lorenzo Salgado Araujo, who was shot and killed by ICE agents Thursday. Lawyers for his family say the government's version of events does not match witness accounts. The shooting is under investigation. He was not the target of the ICE investigation. The Justice Department says it's not targeting reporters, but is looking for people who leak classified information. It's after New York Times reporters were subpoenaed after they reported on security concerns around the new Air Force One. This is ABC News.
5: From the LI News Radio Weather Center, for this afternoon, it's going to be mostly cloudy with a high of 84. Mostly cloudy tonight, low 64. Sunday, partly sunny with a high of 78. Partly cloudy Sunday night, low 62. Sunny Monday, high 82. Tuesday, mostly sunny, high 86. Sunny Wednesday, high 88. Sunny and hot Thursday with a high of 92. From the LI News Radio Weather Center, I'm meteorologist Jim Rinaldi.
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0: Supervisor Angie Carpenter here with our Supervisor Spotlight. And I'm delighted to have with us as our guest today, Dr. Chris, who is head of emergency medicine for Catholic Health, Good Samaritan Hospital. And here we are again.
1: We are.
0: You know, we have had a couple of shows, especially during the head of COVID. And Dr. Rayo has been so generous with his time, and I'm really so appreciative of the fact that you're here again today. And from all we hear from the media, there seems to be a little spike again, so we thought it might be a good idea to have you come back and run us through the whole drill and what we can expect, or if we can foresee what to expect.
1: Great.
0: So
1: what are you seeing
0: at the hospitals?
1: So we're seeing a little bit of a bump up, which was expected really with the, you know, change in season. Mm-hmm. We were expecting to see some more cases, but, you know, I would say that everything is very calm, very much under control, and, you know, we're happy with the way things are going. You know, no major issues certly from the healthcare perspective.
0: Well, that's really good to hear, obviously. You know, it's interesting, and I'll share something. I was feeling a little under the weather, and normally, you know, in years past, it would have been, oh, you know, have a cold and so forth. And, of course, everyone in the office is going, oh, my God, you coughed. You should go test for COVID. So normally I wouldn't have bothered, but I went to an urgent care and tested for COVID and, you know, was negative and grateful for it. And it was just a viral thing and got an antibiotic, et cetera, and feel fine and did throughout the whole thing, although I sounded worse than I felt. But it was interesting to me when I said something about testing for COVID, it wasn't almost like a given where it might have appeared to be so a year or two ago. So what is the dynamic of what's happening there with that? Are people not testing as much, or like what's going on with that?
1: I mean, I think, you know, from in the homes, and I think a lot of it's personal choice. I mean, I mm-hmm. think if you talk to your friends, I talk to my friends, you know, some test all the time. Some say, why would I ever test for COVID? So I think there's probably less testing, you know, on a personal level and, you know, with self-testing at home. I think in the healthcare setting, you know, we're testing for not just COVID, but now that we have available to us these tests that will test for, you know, 20, 25 different viruses. So you are going to hear about other types of viruses and, you know, cases, the case numbers for those are going to go up because now we're testing. Mm-hmm. In the past, patients would come in with, you know, viral symptoms, stuffy nose, congestion, dry cough, and we would say, oh, you have a virus, you know, a common cold, and we would send them home. Now we have testing available to us, and we are using those tests more, you know, particularly during this time. Testing for flu and COVID, those are the ones, you know, typically we really want to know about. We have some treatment options available. So we are using those tests more.
0: So, it, you know, from a layman's point of view, it appears that, you know, post-COVID, there's been this need or this feeling that we need to know, you know, what it is. Mm-hmm. So it seems from what I just heard from you that would bear true.
1: You know, I think if we're worried about the people who are immunocompromised, elderly, mm-hmm. or very, very young, you know, people who have a greater potential to get very, very sick. You know, in terms of does everyone need to know what virus they have? You know, we probably could debate that for this entire episode
0: and
1: more.
0: Yeah, exactly.
1: You know, I think we're always more concerned about elderly, immunocompromised, or very, very young people. You know, if you're about to go to a wedding and you're coming down with a cold, should you test? You know, that might be a little bit different discussion mm-hmm. than mm-hmm. if you just have, you know, the sniffles.
0: You know, back to my particular instance and going to the urgent care, They said, well, while we're testing for COVID, we'll test for, you know, 20 some odd, you know, viral things. So of course you got the second, you know, swab up the nostril that right. you felt like it touched your brain. It went up that far.
1: Right.
0: But, you know, it's like, okay, so big deal. You know, it's something viral. I don't know what it was, but, and also too, we're hearing about RSV. Tell us about that.
1: You know, RSV is a virus that we've been treating, you know, ever since I've been practicing. You know, I think, again, we're starting to see more patients know about it because we're doing these tests that will come back for mm-hmm. RSV. You know, so an adult RSV typically will present more like a, you know, just the common cold symptoms. For, again, immunocompromised, elderly, very, very young patients can get sick with RSV. But, you know, this season is really no worse than some of the years we've had in the past. You know, it's not a new novel thing that we're seeing.
0: So perhaps the awareness of RSV is been increased because all of a sudden now there are commercials on TV, and we're hearing about a particular drug that you can take for RSV. And I remember when I heard it the first time, well, what the heck's RSV? You know?
1: Right. Yeah, I mean, it's, you know, it's, again, it's something that we have always, you know, been aware of. And, you know, we do see young kids particularly get sick with it.
0: Mm-hmm.
1: But it's not something new to us, certainly in the healthcare setting.
0: Okay, so just another thing that's out there that we probably don't really need to worry about unless you've got that.
1: Yeah, unless
0: you know,
1: you're, you know, again,
0: you
1: elderly,
0: about.
1: Immunocompromised, very young. Those are the populations that we worry about. And, mm-hmm. you know, there is now a vaccine available to patients over the age of 60. So that's probably why, you know, it's more mainstream and people are talking about it.
0: Oh, okay. Good to know. So we will take a little break here and come back with Dr. Chris Rayo from Catholic Health's Good Samaritan Hospital. Thank you.
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0: Insights. This is Angie Carpenter from the town of Islip, and we're here today with Dr. Chris Rao, who is the head of the emergency departments, of course, Catholic Health, particularly Good Samaritan Hospital. And we were discussing COVID, that it's here and probably will be here forever and ever in perpetuity, just something else that's been identified that will probably always be there. And just the way we get a flu vaccine, and now we spoke earlier about an RSV vaccine being available. What is the protocol as far as a COVID vaccine? Should people be looking at getting boosters every year?
1: So, you know, there is a new vaccine available. It is recommended for anyone for the new variants, particularly, again, if you're older, immunocompromised, et cetera. You can get the new vaccine anytime up to 2 months after you've had any prior vaccine. I think, you know, what we're seeing is people are kind of hesitant, but it is recommended that they receive that second vaccine for the new variants.
0: So when you're saying older, are we talking someone who's 60, 70? What are we talking about?
1: Yeah, I mean, I think anyone over the age of 60, I would say definitely should get it. It is recommended for everyone, but as I'm sure
0: you're seeing. Are there any demonstrated side effects from it, or is it
1: The vaccines are
0: kind of like getting a flu vaccine.
1: You know, I don't think that people should be worried about getting the vaccine whatsoever. And again, it is recommended that they get it given the new strains that are coming out.
0: And I think I'm right in saying this, but the pharmacies are giving the vaccines.
1: Absolutely. Yeah, I mean, you know, early on there was a difficulty with access to vaccines. I don't think that's the case anymore.
0: Okay.
1: They're readily available.
0: Okay. So, you know, belt and suspenders, if you can protect yourself, why not?
1: Yeah, absolutely.
0: You know, we've been getting the flu vaccine every year, and probably this is something else we'll do going forward, too. You know, apart from COVID and everything that's happening there and this time of the year and some of the initiatives that we can take, and we can talk about that, but I'd like to pivot for a minute and talk about some of the things going on in the system, in Catholic Health. I know we see construction going on around there, right here in the town of Islip. We see what's happening, the pavilion at Good Samaritan Hospital. So can you talk a little bit about the progress there and what people can expect?
1: So I think it's a very exciting time for the physicians and the healthcare teams at Catholic Health. Our new leadership, Dr. Patrick O'Shaughnessy, who you know very well, has been very active and aggressive at building programs, and also that what goes along with that is a lot of the construction that you're talking about that's not only happening at Good Sam, but really across the system. But at Good Sam, obviously, we're very excited. You see the new building is up and set to open in 2025. And that's our new patient care pavilion, which is really a brand new emergency department on the bottom level, brand new state-of-the-art operating suites, and then patient care floors above that. You know, we think that the new pavilion really is just going to match the environment to already the outstanding clinical care that we provide. Over the last 8 to 10 years, there's been tremendous programmatic growth at Good Sam with a level one trauma program, pediatric trauma program, cardiac program, neurointerventional stroke program. We're the only comprehensive stroke center on the South Shore of Long Island. And, you know, we feel that this new pavilion is just going to match the environment to the care that we're providing to our community.
0: I would imagine that everyone wants, you know, the best kind of possible work environment. And it's no different for physicians and nurses and all of the other, you know, clinical staff and support staff that goes along with something like that. So by investing in providing that kind of environment for those that work in the system has to go a long way towards recruiting the best and the brightest.
1: Absolutely. And I think, you know, right now when we're talking about recruiting people and hiring people, we speak to the care that we provide and the teamwork, et cetera. You know, but now we're going to have the look that's going to match that. And, you know, I think it's important not only for the patients, but like you said, it's going to give even more pride to the mm-hmm. the people who work in that environment.
0: And if the people that are working there have that sense of place and being happy to be there, it can only translate to the patient.
1: Sure. Yeah, you know? And we also realize that, you know, we have the system behind us. I mean, they're investing in us.
0: Oh, absolutely.
1: You know, and I think that just, again, it just lifts everybody up a little bit. And, you know, seeing that building up there gives all of us a lot to look forward to. And it's just an exciting time for yeah. the whole system.
0: Also, from what I remember in some of the meetings and hearings that were held during the initial stages when it was all being proposed, no beds were being added, but it's going to be private patient rooms, which is what they're looking to do industry-wide,
1: right.
0: You know, to provide that experience of a private room and so forth. And also, too, the logistics of the emergency room in relation to where the operating suites are a lot more convenient and contingent than what they were in
1: correct
0: or existing now.
1: Yeah, so we're not actually, you know, everybody says, wow, you guys are really growing. We're not really growing from a patient volume perspective, although it may go up a little bit. Like you said, we're just making the environment for each individual patient better. There have been studies that show if you're in a much calmer, quieter, soothing environment, you actually heal better.
0: Mm-hmm.
1: And, you know, with individual patient care rooms, you know, that's really the standard today.
0: Well, let's talk about that. How many times have you've known someone who's been in the hospital and they go, oh my God, this guy that's in the next bed, I can't believe it. They snore, they're,
1: right.
0: you know, screaming. They have 20 visitors and I can't sleep and,
1: yeah.
0: you know, it just,
1: yeah, it's just gonna, it's gonna provide a better environment for the patients and for us as well. In terms of the layout, like you said, the operating rooms, there's going to be a straight shot elevator up from the emergency department to the operating suite. We have three state-of-the-art CAT scanners that are going to be centrally located right in the emergency department. One of those is going to be dedicated only for stroke, which, as you know, is a very time-sensitive diagnosis.
0: Absolutely.
1: That
0: magic window of 3 hours is crucial.
1: I mean, we're going to be, you know, even better equipped to handle anything that walks through the door.
0: Well, I know that they've recruited some top-notch physicians in the area of stroke. There was just a naming opportunity for the Richard family that believe so much in what is being done there that are having the stroke center named after them. Am I correct? Did I read that correctly?
1: Yes.
0: Yeah. So.
1: Yeah, I mean, and to see that just gives all the team, you know, to see that the community supports us, you know, it just makes us, you know, go to work with a little bit more pep in our step every day.
0: Yeah.
1: We see the new building. We see the community starting to back us. You know, we're there to treat the patients in the community, and to see that support is just great.
0: Yeah, it's great. It really, really is. And I know system-wide, other facilities across the system likewise are seeing that kind of confidence and investment

0: But certainly, within the system, St. Francis is obviously a recognized leader nationwide in the treatment of heart disease, et cetera. But also, too, Good Samaritan has the St. Francis Heart Center at Good Samaritan. Is that not correct?
1: Yes. It's basically the same program, same physicians, same policies, procedures, same clinical care that you would receive at St. Francis. You can receive right down the road.
0: Well, that's really encouraging. And we're going to talk a little bit more about that when we come back after the break. Supervisor Spotlight, thank you.
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0: Angie Harvey, to welcome back to Supervisor Spotlight. And as I said before, we're here with Dr. Chris Rayo, who's head of emergency medicine, system-wide for Catholic Health and based at Good Samaritan. And we were talking a little bit before the break about the heart program St. Francis, which not only is in their facility in Nassau County, but also in Suffolk County at Good Samaritan. And so much is happening there in the various, and I know it's not your discipline, but talk a little bit about the various opportunities there are for people with treatment for the various heart
1: Sure. So as I mentioned, you know, the services and the clinical care you would receive at Good Sam are the same as you would get at St. Francis. There are four distinct programs at Good Sam: open heart, cardiac imaging, a women's heart program, and also a minimally invasive procedural heart program, where it's under the St. Francis umbrella. But really, you know, all the cardiac services at Good Sam, you know, pretty much mirror what you would have at St. Francis.
0: You know, it's reassuring as a woman to hear that there is a focus, too, on women's heart health there, because people tend to think it's breast cancer that is the killer of women, but, you know, heart disease is the number one killer of women. And I don't know that women are as sensitive and as good about getting tested and screened, having that baseline, cardiac testing done, as they may be with getting a baseline mammogram. That bothers me that we don't seem to have more of a focus. And, you know, with the new year approaching and February being Heart Health Month, perhaps that is something we'll see more of a focus on.
1: Yeah, I think prevention is always the key. It tends to be a more difficult diagnosis in females in general. But I think part of it is what you said. Perhaps women are not as aggressive about getting that preventative testing and knowing where they're at prior.
0: Well, I think women are concerned about taking care of everybody else and sometimes take care of themselves last.
1: Right.
0: And maybe the best thing you can do for your family and taking care of everyone is to make sure that you are taking care of yourself and that you are, you know, healthy and you're being screened not only for breast cancer but for, you know, gynecological issues and heart disease.
1: Absolutely.
0: And also

0: You know, we mentioned earlier about stroke, and, you know, that magic time with the 3-hour window for getting that shot to prevent long-term serious effects of stroke, but being aware of the symptoms. And, you know, it's so easy, and I forget what is the acronym FAST.
1: Yes.
0: Yeah. So
1: yeah, I think,
0: tell us about that.
1: I mean, I think stroke, first of all, it's an area of medicine where, over the last, you know, 8 to 10 years, there's been a lot of advances. So, you know, in the past, we had the tPA clot-busting medication,
0: right,
1: and
0: right.
1: that was really the only option. And now we have interventional procedures where, you know, highly trained, obviously, physicians can actually go in and, you know, suck out a clot. You know, and I think we're seeing very good results with that. The team at Good Sam obviously is one of the best in the country. We're very, very proud of that program. And in the ED, we're proud of it because we're obviously a big part of
0: it. Oh yeah, you're on the front line. You're getting it right away.
1: As the patients come in. So I think that's one of the programs that we talked about that's, you know, really bringing state-of-the-art care to our community locally.
0: Well, we certainly are very grateful for that and very well served by that. You know, the winter months, you know, we're here in the middle of the winter. People tend to get colds more. So what are some of the protocols that we can, or the preventative kind of techniques that we can encourage everybody, especially about the holidays when everybody is gathering?
1: Yeah, so, you know, it is true people do get more viral infections and tend to get a little bit sicker in the winter months. You know, the theory initially was just that you're inside more, so there's more patient contact. There are actually some medical reasons why patients tend to get viral infections more frequently. The immune system in the nose is actually, the immune response is actually blunted with temperature changes,
0: oh, really?
1: Particularly as it gets a little bit colder. You know, I think it's really the basic stuff. Hand hygiene is obviously, you know, one of the biggest things. You know, if you're sick, try not to expose to others. You know, I think, you know, many people do that very well and others not so well. You know, don't share items in the household if you are sick, towels, you know, utensils, glasses, stuff like that. And obviously if you can improve ventilation at all, those would be the big things.
0: You know, I guess one of the upsides of the pandemic was this hygiene awareness that everyone seemed to have raised the bar when it came to that with the washing hands, and I know how warm my hands would get because it seemed like you were always washing them, but it's a good thing. It's a really good thing. I know, and I can remember at work when we were trying, you know, we're producing signs and putting everything up around the building to remind people to maintain social distancing, especially if you're started coughing or something. So those are things that aren't so bad to keep doing those strategies. And I have to chuckle, there's still a sign in the ladies' room, and it says, you know, clean hands are happy hands.
1: Right.
0: And I chuckle every time because when someone found that online and printed it out to put up, we're all laughing. But, you know, it's not funny, you know? It's just a simple
1: Seems
0: thing.
1: Seems very
0: to do.
1: Basic, but it is extremely, extremely important.
0: Yep.
1: Not
0: and,
1: just for COVID.
0: You know,
1: right,
0: and really, you know, singing happy birthday 3 times or whatever they were telling us to do at the time. You know, go back to that. Go back to that. It helps you. It helps everyone around you. And with the holidays, everyone wants to be together. And the last thing you want to hear is, oh, we can't come because somebody's sick. You know?
1: Absolutely.
0: So, I hope, what do you have any exciting plans for the holiday that you want to share?
1: So my son broke his arm, so we're probably just going to lay low and spend some time with the family.
0: Oh, okay. Well, spending time with family is always precious, and
1: absolutely.
0: Sometimes we take that for granted. So whether it's family, you know, blood relatives or adopted family and friends, and some of us are very blessed to have friends that we consider family. So any time spent with them is really precious and special. And time spent with you is very precious and special and very grateful
1: great
0: for the
1: to be
0: fact
1: here. Thank you.
0: That you made yourself available. We
1: Anytime.
0: Really do appreciate that. Dr. Chris Rao from Catholic Health and Good Samaritan Hospitals. So signing off to everybody. Have a great, healthy, healthy, happy winter season.
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4: From ABC News, I'm Brian Clark. Democratic Congressman Ro Khanna of California says he's considering running for president in 2028 in part because of what he's experienced in the West Bank. He says he was detained by Israeli settlers on Thursday.
5: These hoodlums come in with machine guns, an M4, an American-made machine gun, and they detain us. They block off the road. And then they call the IDF, and the IDF is on their side, not on the side of the Americans.
4: The group was eventually allowed to pass. There's a vigil planned in Houston today for Lorenzo Salgado Araujo, who was shot and killed by ICE agents Thursday. Lawyers for his family say the government's version of events does not match witness accounts. The shooting is under investigation. He was not the target of the ICE investigation. The Justice Department says it's not targeting reporters, but is looking for people who leak classified information. It's after New York Times reporters were subpoenaed after they reported on security concerns around the new Air Force One. This is ABC News.
6: From the LI News Radio Weather Center, for this afternoon, it's going to be mostly cloudy with a high of 84. Mostly cloudy tonight, low 64. Sunday, partly sunny with a high of 78. Partly cloudy Sunday night, low 62. Sunny Monday, high 82. Tuesday, mostly sunny, high 86. Sunny Wednesday, high 88. Sunny and hot Thursday with a high of 92. From the LI News Radio Weather Center, I'm meteorologist Jim Rinaldi.
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0: Welcome back to Long Island Patriot Radio Show. I'm Corinne Murphy, and we're talking about something really powerful today. Women supporting women. 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Today, joining me, as always, is Judge Janine Barbera-Dolly. She is not only a broker at Patriot Real Properties, but she is my partner and co-founder at the Freebird Organization, where we are dedicated to helping women rebuild, become financially successful, and independent, and move forward after domestic violence situations with strength and stability. I also, of course, have Jeopardy Jack. You'll chime in when you can about all of our female topics, right, Jack?
1: That's right.
0: Okay, that's good.
1: I'm identifying as a woman today.
0: I like that. All right. No problem. I want to get a picture
2: of
0: that.
2: Wait a minute. I have a wig for him.
0: I really like that idea. I want to see it.
2: And the dress.
0: That voice that you hear is Jamie Hechtman Ulloa. She is a realtor with Patriot Real Properties, and she is the vice president of the Long Island Women's Chamber of Commerce. She works every day in her job and capacity at the Suffolk County Legislature and with an organization that we're going to dive into called Flutterflies, helping families and women achieve home ownership, financial security, and opportunities for success. And of course, we have a dear friend, Alexandra Velez, someone who makes real impact in our communities as a founder and president of Flutterflies and the president of the Long Island Women's Chamber of Commerce. She is helping women with financial literacies and confidence, wellness, a lot of fun stuff in there, and celebrating 10 years at Flutterfly. So this conversation today is about how we can all work together, how we can build upon each other, building women up, building business up in life, and certainly in our community. So I hope you're all ready. Are we ready?
2: I'm ready.
0: We thank you all for joining us. And if you want to hear past shows or live chat with us, go to lipatriotradio.com. So let's start with Flutterflies, 10 years of success. Alexandra, thank you for being here with us today, but tell us in maybe a mention what Flutterflies is, why it's important to you, and how you got so far in 10 years.
3: Well, first, thank you for the invite. Flutterflies, as you mentioned, will be celebrating its 10th year anniversary in March. It actually started as a women's empowerment organization, and my vision in the beginning was not to have it for 10 years. It was supposed to be a one-time event. And the feedback that I got from the ladies, from the community, we did it at in Brentwood, the first one, was so amazing. It was something that we needed. So I was in a bad place, to put it nicely. And I needed women around me that really would uplift, that would inspire me. So that's the vision, how Flutterflies began. And now 10 years later, we also started in the middle of the 10 years, around that five-year mark, we started something called Wings of Empowerment, which is a 501c3, and that one was to really empower our children. While we empower the children, we want to empower the families as well, mom and dad. So when we empower that child, we want them to take it home and inspire their parents. You know, parents, at least I can speak for myself, I know everything was around my children when they were younger, and we sometimes forget ourselves. So Flutterflies and Wings Empowerment are actually coming together under the 501c3 umbrella, and it's going to be an organization starting very soon where we're going to empower the full family. So that's pretty much how Flutterflies began, and we have so many amazing programs coming out. We have, you know, fun stuff as well, arts, culture, candle making, soap making. We have a little bit of everything, and of course we're still going to embrace the women empowerment. And now we're starting something that we, as women, even include myself, sometimes we forget the gentleman. Everything's around women is so easy to get.
0: Oh, now you're talking about Jack. He's a woman today.
1: Yeah.
3: Yes, he identifies as a woman today.
1: Only for the next half hour.
3: But we forget the gentleman. So I am very mindful of that now. And we're going to start really putting together programs to empower the gentlemen, the dads, those young men, you know, especially now that I have two grandchildren, I have to think about them. So, that's going to be in the next episode, the next chapter of Flutterflies.
0: I love it. Judge, what do you think?
4: Very interesting concept. I like the Flutterflies name, sort of goes like with our free bird.
0: Yeah, that's true. Flying away.
4: Yeah, the imagery is very similar. And that's what we were doing when we started Freebird to empower women to move on after some bad times in their lives.
0: Yeah. So Jamie, you and I have been friends a long time. I know you're passionate about Flutterflies. What do you hope to see develop now at the 10-year mark moving forward?
5: Moving forward, I hope to see us empowering more people, not just the women, because when we just empower women and we don't support the entire family, it's kind of like building, you know, a bridge on sand. So we need to put a concrete base. The family is the base, in my opinion. So I'd like to see more programs helping women, helping the parent, fathers, helping the children move forward, be empowered, be helping them get better jobs, helping them learning about investing in real estate so that they are not just paying rent and making someone else rich. Those are the type of things I would like to see families be prepared financially so that they can buy properties, be prepared financially so they can go out and start their own businesses, not just be a slave to someone else.
0: So you had this idea, Alexandra, about the Long Island Women's Chamber of Commerce, and you just celebrated the sort of launching and grand opening of the chamber. Jamie is the vice president. You're the president. So why start a chamber for women, and how does that work in alignment with Flutterflies?
3: Well, I feel that the women need to be highlighted. We are very powerful when we come together. The grand opening, well, the launch of the chamber was amazing. We doubled what we anticipated. We had, you know, we were anticipating about that 90 person mark, and we got 160 people to come out. And I say people because it wasn't just ladies. So I think it's important for women to come together, to grow together, to help each other succeed, and to definitely collaborate with each other. So the chamber is definitely here to support, help women succeed, provide you with resources that you may not be familiar with, because there's so much that I'm still learning, and I'm sure Jamie is as well. So that's the basics of the chamber. It's something that is needed. It's had, so far, I'm very pleased with the feedback we're receiving, not just from the ladies, but from the community itself.
0: Okay, so for maybe listeners that may not know really, it sounds to me like there are a lot of chambers. There are a lot of chamber alliances, so this sounds to me like a great organization for women to get together. But what really do you hope that the mission will be? And perhaps, Jamie, you can enlighten us too, given you're the vice president of it. Do you expect to really just talk about all business, roll your sleeves up, to network together? There were a lot of guys in the room. I was there at your lunch party, so that was awesome. But how do you expect to integrate the guys, and what do you expect to really accomplish as a team overall?
5: My expectation is to work on creating opportunities for women in business, whether it be grants, whether it be learning how to get contracts with the MTA, Suffolk County, the different townships. So that's the educational part, and inspire them to work hard to get the qualifications they need, like the MWBE, so that they can qualify for all of these different contracts. I've heard of contracts. I'm a realtor, so I never had the time to go after it. But there are contracts if I have the MWBE with the county as a realtor. There are contracts for different events that they're having to make candies, cupcakes. So there is so much opportunity out there for women, and with the men being there supporting us and working side by side with us, we'll be able to, achieve much more. So my goal is to provide education on how to look for those opportunities, how to act on those opportunities.
0: Alexandra, do you have anything to add? Because I have more to ask you. I really want to know, you've been involved in inspiring women and working together with women. So what impact have you seen when women truly support each other?
3: Oh, it's amazing when women come together. You can feel it. Number one, you can feel it in the room when women are really there and excited to help each other. I'll share something really quick. I had an old colleague that I bumped into at the launch. I was not expecting to see her.
0: Right.
3: But that she is a true inspiration of empowerment, because she saw me, she brought her friends with her, and when she actually found that I was the president leading this great chamber, she posted something beautiful that sometimes these are the types of comments that we need. She posted something on Facebook that I totally forgot about. She, when she started her business a few years ago, she reached out to ask me advice. How do I start, how do I do events? How do I get the venue? How do I do contracts, sponsorships? Right. I openly gave it to her. And that's what women need to do. When you know you have the knowledge and the resources, give them out. Don't be shy. There's no competition. There's space for everyone. Everyone is great at something. But I love that she remembered that.
5: That's wonderful.
3: She posted it out there, and she was still grateful for her. Now she's very successful at what she does.
0: We love that. We're running some programs too, and when we come back, I want to share resources about what happens when women really do support each other, what programs are out there, and how our listeners can get involved when we come back right here on Long Island Patriot Radio Show.
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0: 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Today we're talking about women supporting women. What a huge thing to discuss. We love the room. I have three great women joined with me today and one that wants to pretend to be a woman and he's not really pulling it off very well. Jeopardy Jack, you're not doing a good job being a woman today.
1: I know, I need to talk more.
0: And argue.
2: You know, if I can just comment on something Alexandria said, I totally agree with you that when women put out their hand and help other women, that's what makes businesses go. That's what empowers us the most. And, you know, when I went to law school many years ago, there weren't that many women in the class. And the ones that were there, when we got out into the workforce, they weren't all that eager to help the rest of us move up the ladder, okay, the way men do, you know. So things are changing, thank goodness. Our program looks to do that as well. Our 501(c)(3), Freebird, tries to help other women, you know, get ahead. Because you don't get ahead when you're jealous of other women. That's not what gets you ahead.
0: So true. So those voices you hear are my co-partner at Freebird and Patriot Real Properties, Judge Janine. We also have Jamie Heckman-Uyoa. She is a realtor with Patriot Real Properties and also the vice president of the Long Island Women's Chamber of Commerce. And also Alexandra Velez. She's the president of the Long Island Women's Chamber of Commerce, which was just launched, and the founder of Flutterflies. All of this stuff is a lot of talk about women and supporting women. And of course, I love, love, love that. And I love our program with Freebird. We've managed to take Freebird and victims of domestic violence who are looking to, they're not in the situation anymore, but they're looking to not just have a job at a supermarket. They want exponential wealth. And one of our ways that we offer, just one, is a pathway in real estate, mortgages, title, lots of stuff in that world that really, the world is endless for them. So with the Long Island Women's Chamber of Commerce, you have women with some ideas. There's lots of ideas that float around, lots of support. But what do you guys actually do then for a woman who is looking to launch a business or maybe doesn't even know how to get started? Let's start with you, Jamie.
3: One of the things I'm able to do is, with my job at the presiding officer of Suffolk County Legislature, is facilitate women to be introduced to other elected officials the correct level that can help them. Suffolk County, their legislator where they live, or the state person who can get them, help them facilitate getting grants. That's one of the ways I do it. I was very lucky and blessed that I work with Legislator Bontempi. Legislator Bontempi was who swore us in. She's been waiting for over a year to swear us in, and she's been so excited about it. She brought people with her. Legislator Bontempi is also about working with her, helping other women.
0: She is.
3: We have, sure, at the Suffolk County Legislature last year, we did for the first time the Ladies of the Ledge women collecting clothing to help women who are less fortunate. This year we're doing it again. We're going to add some other legislators because we have a couple more lady legislators. But Legislator Bontempi was the one who led the charge on that. Yeah.
0: And that's true leadership with women helping women, right?
4: Absolutely.
0: Alexandra, you've created a safe space for women to really thrive, right? And you've done a great job with Flutterflies and also now with the Long Island Women's Chamber. So how do you see, you've mentioned personal wellness, taking care of yourself and supporting each other, supporting even the emotional side, which many women, when they're in business, they're on this one track and don't tap into taking care of themselves. And then we see moms who do the same thing, whether you're a stay-at-home mom and you're just trying to keep up with the family, we often forget ourselves. So in creating that safe space, how do you see how you could help women to really think of themselves and care about what they need?
5: I think one of the things that is extremely, if you use it correctly, is networking. Sometimes we, and I think that's part, it comes from Flutterflies as well. When I was going through my journey, I thought I was the only one going through X, Y, and Z. I'm the only one going through these issues. And now as a business owner or as a business, when we get together, we sit down at a table and we can really share ideas and realize that we're not the only one, you know, maybe struggling or, you know, right, making connections. And now we have conversations. And when you get the right women in at the table that are willing to share and really uplift you and help you and hold you by your hand and let you know that, you know, it's possible and you're not alone and you can do it. Mm-hmm. It's the whole game. It changes the whole game.
0: Judge, why do you think that women just really, they don't think or they just don't invest in themselves? They hesitate to invest in themselves, both personally and professionally.
2: It was the way we were brought up. I mean, we weren't brought up to be successful and to have a career. I remember my dad saying to me, and he knew how much I wanted to go to college. So if you want to go to college, you can. But if you don't want to, I was appalled. That man never said that to me again. I'll tell you that. And in fact, ironically, I think I've told you this story, but my father became so advanced later on that when one of the judges of the U.S. Supreme Court resigned, Sandra Day O'Connor, he came to me and said, you know, there's an opening. Why don't you apply? Huh. This is how advanced he became in his years. But, you know, we weren't brought up that way. We were brought up to, you know, be mothers and to take care of our children. And what you said before, you know, even when I was a practicing attorney, I did divorce law. And when I was representing the women, we had to take care of the kids first, because if you took care of the kids, you took care of the mom. Mm.
0: So, Jack, what do you think of all this at this point? I mean, you're listening, and are you keeping up?
1: I'm keeping up. I'm listening. You know, Judge, if you were on the Supreme Court, oh, man, I would not want to be on the side of your decisions. I can tell you that.
0: So, Alexandra, if a woman is listening right now and she really wants change, where does she start? Where does she start? Does she go to Flutterflies? Does she look you up? Does it matter if it's personally, professionally? How do you welcome a woman who wants change?
5: I welcome all women, to be honest with you. They can reach out. We are on Facebook under Flutterflies. They can look me up as well, Alexandra Velez. And we can have a conversation. They can come into our office and we can just have a conversation. Everything's confidential. If it's about starting their own business, definitely the Long Island Women's Chamber of Commerce is here to assist and to help, you know, them on that journey.
0: I love that. So what I found with women, guys, to just be perfectly frank, is sometimes they can be a real handful, like a lot of work. And I'm like, wow, this is a lot of work, but I really believe in you. And then I find that women try to take it all on and they're not always honest with what they can accomplish. So I like almost daily do I find that women will say to me, yes, I'm getting that done. Women on my staff or women that I work with and even my partners, yes, I'm getting it done. I'm getting it done. And then they never do. And then I have to ask them, why didn't you get this done? And when I really get down to the bottom of it, they don't know how.
2: Right.
0: And I'm like, why didn't you just say you don't know how? You're saying, and you don't tell me. Like, I'm not going to bite your head off. I'm not going to be mad. I'm going to walk you through and spend more time. I find I'm mentoring really 90% of my day, and I love it. I don't mind it. But I wish that women would be just a little bit more honest, like they can't do it. What does, like, your Flutterflies offer in terms of mentorship and holding their hand, which requires really a lot of emotion and a lot of patience to help women who think that they can take on the world and they don't always admit that they really can't do it.
3: All right, Corinne, stop throwing the shade at me.
0: I'm not doing it. It's not you at all.
1: You're not the only one.
0: Well, final word, Alexandra.
5: Well, I don't know if I'm good at this because I take on a lot, but I'm open to say I need help.
0: Right.
5: And I think women have to be honest, even on the Flutterflies end. I'll speak with my advisory board. We were just talking about this at the chamber side. Women, you need to actually say, I can't do it. And learn how to say no.
0: Yeah.
5: Yes, that's something that I learned just in the past year, to say no and ask the questions. Don't be shy to say, what does that stand for? What does that mean? How do I do it?
0: Yeah.
5: The only way we're going to, you know, I feel time is very sensitive. My time is worth diamonds, you know, gold.
0: Yeah.
5: So just say, listen, I don't know how to do it. How do I achieve
0: right.
5: and reach the certain goal that I was put up to, to task?
0: I really love this show, and I welcome to have a longer conversation. I think we need the live hour show because this isn't even nearly enough of the power that we could.
2: We didn't even get to Jamie and Patriot Realty. Jamie, you're one of our broker, one of our agents.
0: Yeah. Well, there's so much to talk about, but we're here to support each other. So, final website for Flutterflies.
5: So Flutterflies is flutterfliesmovement.com, flutterfliesmovement.com. And the chamber has its group, which is Long Island Women's Chamber of Commerce on Facebook.
0: Let's do more together, ladies. Let's make 2026 with some impact. This was a great start.
3: Amen.
0: Have a great day, everyone. And you'll be hearing from us again about more women empowerment, just what you need right here on Long Island Patriot Radio Show.
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7: ABC News, I'm Chuck Sievertson. Memorial service going on for the Mexican citizen fatally shot by immigration officers in Houston this week. ICE claims he rammed an officer's vehicle during an attempted arrest and was shot in self-defense. But a lawyer for two witnesses is disputing that account. He's strongly considering running for president based on being detained by Israeli settlers this week in the West Bank, says Congressman Ro Khanna, California Democrat.
8: I saw the arrogance in the eyes of those settlers, 21 and 22-year-olds with guns, laughing that they had detained us. The arrogance of those young IDF soldiers that my tax dollars are funding, having no respect for the fact that they were detaining Americans.
7: An American humanitarian worker has been infected with Ebola in the Democratic Republic of the Congo. The bipartisan housing bill has become law today without President Trump's signature or veto. This is ABC News.
9: From the LI News Radio Weather Center, for this afternoon, it's going to be mostly cloudy with a high of 84. Mostly cloudy tonight, low 64. Sunday, partly sunny with a high of 78. Partly cloudy Sunday night, low 62. Sunny Monday, high 82. Tuesday, mostly sunny, high 86. Sunny Wednesday, high 88. Sunny and hot Thursday with a high of 92. From the LI News Radio Weather Center, I'm meteorologist Jim Rinaldi.
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22: Dave Sawney, of course, retired NYPD detective, standing in for the Sarge today. And we've had Dave many a times in the past. We welcome him to this Friday program. David, how are you?
23: Good, good. Everything with you. Thank you for having me, and it's a great Friday.
22: No doubt about it, my friend. I hope your summer's going good so far. Let's get into a couple of stories, Dave. And I know you have reviewed a lot of this stuff over the week. We've had some beauties here, but I'll tell you, this health department finding this former nurse practitioner from Amityville more than $500,000. It's the largest vaccine fraud penalty ever issued by the agency, you know, falsifying immunization records. 162 kids, most from Long Island. It's a heavy fine, Dave, but I think rightfully so. Give me your take here.
23: Absolutely. You know, you can't be being fraudulent. I mean, the reality is you have expectations to have these kids immunized, and schools are being, you know, they're being lied to. And I understand people want to get their kids in. They want to do the immunization thing. I understand it. But it doesn't matter. The reality is the fraud that it was extensive. And in Florida, it's so funny. They called them with these COVID cards, like birthday cards, where they got people got away with it. And you can't have it. And surprisingly, she's not in prison for it. I mean, the health department did what they needed to do. And this sends a clear message that you can't falsify documents such as this.
22: Yeah, she deserves a couple of years. I'll tell you that. I mean, you know, she went to the point where she gave these pellets, as they're described, right? These pellets were given to parents who did not want their kids vaccinated against disease. Took them measles, mumps, polio, that type of stuff. But recorded the pellets as actual vaccines in the registry. The state has one of these, you know, electronic immunization registries. It's real. I mean, to the extent that this woman went to, she deserves jail time. Not to mention, Dave, she puts kids at risk health-wise during a very, very tough time. Go ahead. Let me hear.
23: Yeah, it's just, you know, I work in school. I've taught school. What you're doing is you're creating such an atmosphere for the kids. And then you're like, you know, why, if something goes on and you have a mumps thing, and that child had mumps and it didn't get the vaccination, you're endangering other kids' lives. And that, you know, money withstanding, like, oh, I need money. There's no need for money when it comes to your kids, the kids like that, and the safety and health of everybody involved.
22: Yep, no question about it. Mr. Sonia with it. All right, Dave, let's get to a couple of businesses. Rough times last week with all the storms. We got some vandalism. A couple of businesses, Blue Point, had experienced it. group of males, damage, you know, a fence, a golf cart. You know what? When you got pictures, when you got video, be careful here. Five individuals all together. They got some pictures here, Dave. Very popular waterfront business is now offering a $500 gift card to anyone who properly identifies the group. Hopefully it won't take so long. Sometimes, you know, and that's something, a lot of times, you know better than anyone. When you attach a reward, guess what? People are gonna offer a few tips here and there, but that's the case here.
23: Yeah, of course. You know, this is, I don't understand the reasoning for this, for the damages you're creating. But when you put when you have video everywhere, that helps the businesses, insurance purposes, and for crimes like this. So, you know, hopefully it's a matter of time that somebody just gives these people up. I don't understand destroying property. That's something that, you know, it's a crime. It's a misdemeanor, depending on the value of the property damage. It could raise to a felony. But hopefully they find these people soon and somebody, you know, gets a chance to use that gift card.
22: Yep. No doubt about it. Money Talks, Mr. Sarnia, Dave with us, in for Joe. David, let's go to a father and son with a plea of guilty. It's in connection, with a drunken driving crash. Killed a Bayshore man, seriously injured his wife. This was in Massapequa, Dave, last year. 20-year-old Brian August, a father, claiming the life of a 48-year-old. Brian August, this 20-year-old, was given alcohol by the dad. And lo and behold, just horrific events happened shortly thereafter. You know, Joe and I talk all the time, this stuff, it's got to stop. And alcohol-related fatalities behind the wheel. We've talked way too many times, David, about this.
23: These things are very avoidable. There are so many riding apps out there, and you can just get in whatever it's going to be and get to where you need to go while you're putting yourself behind the wheel. And not only that, you know, you're the dad. If you're the father, why are you giving this kid alcohol and then going with the driving? You know, you're all held accountable for this. Drunk driving is an avoidable crime. It is the most avoidable crime you can have because there are so many opportunities and ways to get around now in transportation. You don't need to get behind the wheel. I don't care what you have to do. And if you know somebody who's drunk, take their keys. Find a way to get them home, but don't let people get in that behind the wheel because this is what you have. It's not a victimless crime, but you were fortunate to get home and not hit anybody. In this case, you have a death, and punishment is necessary. And continually punishing people who do DUIs, who drive under the influence, is an important aspect of trying to prevent it. At least prevent it that way.
22: Yeah, I know. I think a plea is in place. I'm not sure if it's cemented yet, Dave. I know the prosecutors wanted 7 to 15 for this kid. He's going to get a little less, but we'll see what goes on. Either way, a life was taken. That's the bottom line here, folks. And you know, we talk about it all the time. Impaired driving. This is what happens. Dave Sarnia with us during the crime report. Dave sitting in for Joe Jacklin. You know, I was reading this trend that's going on TikTok, Dave, this dangerous trend of putting these squishy, what they call these knee dough, almost like Play-Doh back in the day when I was a kid, I guess. You put this in a microwave, and it's dangerous as hell, sending a lot of kids to the hospital with burns, second, third degree burns. Why in the hell this happens? Why would you have a kid do this? If you're a parent, you gotta watch this. You gotta mentor these kids. But these needos, they're called. Very dangerous internet trend involving this right now. Have you read about this?
23: Yeah, and here's the funny thing about internet trends. There's nothing that's positive. It always seems to be a negative where kids do these ridiculous challenges like the cinnamon challenge and the hot sauce challenge in the eye. And this is just another one of these. And, you know, when you talk about parental guidance and structure and discipline, you got to talk to your kids and find out what they're doing. Find out where they're getting this information from. And really you have to kind of get involved because the way viral internet and TikTok videos are, it gets into their heads. They decide why not try it, and they do not understand the repercussions. I think as youth, you never think you're going to get hurt doing something, but as an adult, we know that we've gotten hurt from doing a lot of dumb things. These are just dumb things that put kids in harm's way, and I don't understand where it starts from and why it continues on. But it's, you know, as a parent and as a teacher, you have to try to, you know, give these kids discipline and structure by talking to them and saying, what's going on? And then finding out what they're involved in.
22: Yep, no doubt about it. And a very harmful situation involved. And hopefully word is going to spread on this about keeping safe here. Dave Sarnia with us. Dave, kind of a crazy story during the week with a Queens man charged out with kidnapping, unlawful imprisonment after he held a 19-year-old woman against her will. This happened at a Motor Inn in Huntington. This 28-year-old out of Richmond Hill, Dave Balra Singh, apparently made numerous verbal, electronic-type threats to this woman over the course of several days and really made her fear for her life, and then demanded this 19-year-old meet him in Nassau. Unbelievable. But thank goodness it all played out in the end. She was able to make a call. I don't know how she was able to do that. Called police and then arrested this guy. And it could have been a lot worse, I'll tell you that much.
23: Yeah, kudos to the police department for grabbing this guy when they did. And, you know, this was an order protection violation that was happening. We don't know if she called the police prior to the kidnapping of her. This guy had been sending horrible text messages threatening her life and her family's life, and she felt the only thing she could do was meet up with him. This guy, you know, would not have stopped. And this is the problem when it comes to orders protection. They're good pieces of paper, but they're only as good as the adherence to by the offender and by the victim. And in this case, the offender had no care in the world, did not give one rat's behind, and had this obsession to actually injure her and her family. And the only one, who knows what would have happened if the police didn't get there when they got there.
22: No doubt about it. Horrific situation. Could have been a lot worse without a question. Let's move on to this one, Dave, with three New York City men allegedly, listen to this, they used a glue trap and a belt, how about that, sophistication beyond, right, in order to steal checks, money orders, and gift cards. Talking about mailboxes, folks, all across Long Island, all happening last month. So prosecutors, you know, listen, they got these three guys and now charged with grand larceny, an alleged scheme. It unfolded right around the 3rd of June at Collection Box. We're talking 20 Suffolk communities. I'm talking Melville to Medford. How about this type of scheme?
23: Yeah, this has been going on. This has been a trend we've seen of kind of like a fishing expedition. They'll do this. It really, if you're mailing mail to in a mailbox, that mailbox should be really covered. That open the old days when you just open the mailbox, have a big wide hole, and throw it in. That's the issue, the opportunity that people have, because one, they're not monitored every day. There's no cameras there, anything like that. Secondly, the ease for this has been going on a while, the ease for people to do this. And, you know, you have to get, once you get the postal inspectors involved, you create a federal crime, because now they're stealing mail directly from a mailbox. So, you know, that's the other thing. If you compound this add this to a federal aspect to it, you're going to see more prison time, not just jail time, but prison time. We have to just be really careful when you mail your stuff. Sometimes go right to the post office and mail it, because if you don't feel confident putting in the mailbox, let me tell you, I do it all the time. I have to split my mailbox to maybe an eighth of an inch to just get the mail in. I double, triple check to make sure it goes in there. And please always make sure if you're mailing something, make sure that mailbox is secure like that, where it's a very small way. You can't get a belt and a glue trap into it.
22: That's a good point. Excellent points. You know, we talked about whitewashing years ago. Somebody would go in, take the check, you know, white it out, put your own name in, and it's a mess. But this kind of an elaborate scheme. Can you imagine glue and belts and everything else? Oh, crazy. Unbelievable. Dave Sarnia, subbing for the Sarge ladies. He's doing a great job too. David, I'm sure you've heard about this case, the Jordan Duncan case. She was the 7-year-old, the Bayport girl, who prosecutors said was tortured and killed by her legal guardian. So now the mother coming through with a suit here seeking damages, about $250 million from Suffolk. It's Child Welfare Agency, the Bayport Blue Point School District, several other entities. Why? For allegedly failing to adequately monitor the girl before her death. You know, this is bringing back, and we did this story when it first broke, Dave, and it just brought back memories of the 8-year-old Thomas Valva, who perished in that freezing cold garage, 19 degrees. We covered the case ad nauseum. You know, the abuse of the father who we live with in Michael Valver, the NYPD. Michael Valver, fiance Angela Pelino. We covered it left and right. Just brought back all the horrific memories. And listen, somebody's going to do a better job here. We got to make sure that people are doing their jobs throughout. This 7-year-old should never, never have succumbed to this type of abuse. I'll tell you that much.
23: Yeah, this is the situation. Apparently, they did a report, and they said they monitored Jordan's when the initial custody was given to her, the prelim, and then they had a permanent custody, and they kind of left away from that. The problem is also the absences. She had about 40 absences from school. The injuries she sustained were not visible by teachers, but there should have been, there needs to be something when you have excessive absences for a child. There needs to be a better monitoring system, a better protocol to check on that child, which means you should have, you have ACS, Administration of Children's Services in New York City. Whatever welfare group is, they shouldn't create that, especially when you're dealing with that excessive absence. And this is where the battle is going to begin. They said they did the right thing until, and they didn't see anything going on until after the fact. But the key was the absences. And that was one that they kind of need to really focus on. When kids are excessively absent, you need to start putting the wheels to the ground and getting to that residence and finding out why there's absences like that.
22: Yeah, and that's what happened with Valva. You know, the young Valva kid and his brother, by the way. See something, say something. If you're part of a district, you know, as in what happened to young Thomas years ago, and you're noticing filthy clothes and you're noticing these kids going into garbage bales and trying to dig out food and what, I mean, it's awful. But you know, if you see this type of stuff, you got to say something. Listen, everybody's accountable here. That's the bottom line. Everybody should be held accountable. We've talked about it for years with Child Protective Services and whatnot, trying to beef it up as far as, have plenty of people working there. If you have to increase salaries, you're going to save lives. Why? Because you give people a purpose. For going to work, and that's the bottom line. This should have been noticed. It's been horrific. We can never make these mistakes again. I said this over and over again after we learned what happened there. And I'm talking all of the courts, too, allowed those two people with young Thomas to oversee him on a daily basis. The mother begged the courts, please, give me custody. Something's not right there. And she was right. She was right. And, you know, the thing is, we just got to do a better job. The people that oversee this stuff

0: start, you have to look at clusters and dealing with excessive absences. That's a problem. No 7-year-old should be missing that many days of school and not having a valid reason. The guardian said, oh, it's because of A, B, or C. Check on that. Vet that. Verify those situations, because this is why you have it. I can go back to Lisa Steinberg case, where you saw something, people did nothing because there were no things in play. Now there are things in play where you are mandated reporters as teachers and parents. You have to be involved, and you've got to get it. You've got to be part of it. You've got to be part of the solution. The school district has to be accountable for this, especially when it comes to kids. They're with you for 8 to 10 hours a day, and you have to make sure they go into school and come back healthy and safe and secure.
1: Yeah, I remember when my kids were young, you missed one day, we get a call. We get a call after one day of absence. So I don't know what's been, what has gone awry in the system, you know, but you miss 30 or 40 days. I mean, come on. I mean, if that's not a red flag, I don't know what it is. So, all in all, everybody's got to do a better job. You know, Dave, we've been reporting, you know, summer season, there's been a lot of calls, emergency calls, some drownings too. Last Saturday, a 6-year-old died, presumed drowning. Police said she fell right into the waters of a fast-moving creek. This happening in Tuckahoe, in that Southampton area there, while trying to retrieve. I guess she lost a shoe, and then she got swept into the Great Peconic Bay there. I mean, listen, we've got to do a better job overall, not only in situations like this, backyard swimming pools, plenty of incidents. All in all, serious situation that needs to grab a lot of attention here.
0: Yeah, you have to, monitoring comes back to the same thing. We talk about swimming pools and having gates around it. Getting your kids educated in how to swim is a big part of this. That could be a big deterrent, and getting understanding that, because kids, that's the problem. A lot of these kids don't know how to deal with being, with swimming. A lot of kids in New York City and outside really don't know how to swim. They have to be educated in swimming. Should that be part of some school activity dealing with gym? It's nothing out of the ordinary. You should, if there is none, get your kids educated in how to swim, because it may avoid these situations. But the best thing to do is watching your kids. Make sure where they are, where they're supposed to be.
1: No doubt about it.
0: At the pool, floaties on their neck, floaties on their wrist, just in case. God, perish the thought this happens again. And unfortunately, in the summer, you'll see more of these.
1: You know, it should be a mandatory thing, where, you have to undergo lessons. I don't care who's paying for it. Maybe, the state can do something about it via the schools, but you gotta know how to swim. I mean, it's essential. It's part of life. It's part of life. Now they're throwing kids in the water at 6 months old. Start them early, that's the key. Dave Sarnia with us. Let's give him a couple of more. During the week, could have been a lot worse, Dave, where an NYPD detective was shot his protective vest last week in Brooklyn. Friendly fire appeared to be that of Detective Robert Carroll, happens to be a Suffolk County resident, and that saved him from serious injury. His vest stopping a bullet to his back, and it could have been a lot worse, David.
0: Absolutely. We talk about tactics, the police department. You had the death of Detective Simonson the same way, friendly fire when he was shot by, this was an incident, a gunpoint robbery, and he also got shot based on friendly fire. Yeah. Tactics are important. It must be continuous, persistent, consistent dealing with tactics. This situation could have been avoided, but you're dealing with an individual, obviously, who had a gun and was looking to do harm to somebody, and we think it's to the officers. But when it comes to firing your weapon, that bullet can't come back. So you have to be really confident in what you're doing when you're doing this. And thankfully, he's okay. Thankfully, he's wearing his vest, because sometimes, I have to say it, I didn't wear my vest all the time. But always have your vest on, especially working, because the world has changed exponentially since I've been on the job. But thankfully, he's okay. But this is going to be another lesson in tactics and tactical training for NYPD officers.
1: And you said something interesting. Sometimes you did not wear it. May I ask, what was the mindset there, my friend?
0: Well, mindset is you feel comfortable. You get complacent. When I was working in narcotics, we didn't want to wear it because we wanted to blend in with the area, with the drug dealers and the drug users. So you might not wear it then. One of the good things is at roll calls, they mandate to make sure they check they wear their vest. And the way they have their vest available now, the stylings in which they have it is more comfortable, because at times the vests were very uncomfortable. So you would take them off, especially in the summer. So
1: gotcha.
0: Those cops were listening. Never, don't go out without your vest. Always have your vest with you. And on.

0: Yeah. Good words. Good words to end the segment. Actually, David Sarnia, retired NYPD detective. Dave, well done. I'll underline that a few times too. Excellent job in the recap. And I'm sure we will chat somewhere down the line, my friend. Have a fantastic summer season coming to play.
1: Absolutely, and everybody stay safe.
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6: ABC News, I'm Chuck Sievertson. Memorial service going on for the Mexican citizen fatally shot by immigration officers in Houston this week. ICE claims he rammed an officer's vehicle during an attempted arrest and was shot in self-defense. But a lawyer for two witnesses is disputing that account. He's strongly considering running for president based on being detained by Israeli settlers this week in the West Bank, says Congressman Ro Khanna, California Democrat.
7: I saw the arrogance in the eyes of those settlers, 21 and 22-year-olds with guns, laughing that they had detained us. The arrogance of those young IDF soldiers that my tax dollars are funding. Having no respect for the fact that they were detaining Americans.
6: An American humanitarian worker has been infected with Ebola in the Democratic Republic of the Congo. The bipartisan housing bill has become law today without President Trump's signature or veto. This is ABC News.
8: From the LI News Radio Weather Center, for this afternoon, it's going to be mostly cloudy with a high of 84. Mostly cloudy tonight, low 64. Sunday, partly sunny with a high of 78. Partly cloudy Sunday night, low 62. Sunny Monday, high 82. Tuesday, mostly sunny, high 86. Sunny Wednesday, high 88. Sunny and hot Thursday with a high of 92. From the LI News Radio Weather Center, I'm meteorologist Jim Rinaldi.
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3: Welcome to LI in the PM, the best of recent interviews with your host, Jay Oliver, brought to you by the Town of Islip Industrial Development Agency, where Long Island gets down to business.
4: All right, we got a great spot coming up here with our good friend, Christian Kaloran, and brings along with him a colleague, Melissa Aquino. Ladies and gentlemen, we'll get an update regarding Christian and young Aiden over there. And you know, listen, we've been following that trek for years. We'll get some updates. But Melissa with her son Jaden got a film coming out on Sunday over at the Belmore Theaters at noon, folks. What's next for Jaden? It's won some film festival accolades. And really kind of profiling this debut in Belmore, a tireless advocate Melissa has been for his son. And the film really focusing, from what we understand, we've seen it on the overlooked slice of the autism spectrum. A very serious situation in that regard. Highly educational, highly illuminating. A fellow attorney, Melissa Aquino and Christian, join us right now. Right here on LI News Radio. And I welcome you both. Chris, Melissa, how you been? All right.
5: Great, Jay. Good morning.
4: Great having you,
6: good
4: Chris.
6: Morning, Jay.
4: Good having you, Melissa. I've done a little research on this. It looks fantastic. It's going to shed a lot of light, and everything else. Let's start out with Christian, on this, what will be a wonderful film. Very educational, illuminating, we understand. Christian, kind of spell it out for us a little bit here.
5: Sure, Jay. Well, you know, obviously with all your assistance on Aiden's case, when Melissa began to tell me about this wonderful film that's profiling this weekend, I couldn't help but think about how much of an aid you were in giving Aiden's cause a platform. And that's why I contacted you to make this connection with Melissa. It's a wonderful film. It's a testament, I think, not only on an educational level, to profile really the extreme range of the autism spectrum, which Melissa's son, Jaden, is experiencing. But at the same time, Jay, I think it's a film that's equally in part about, you know, unconditional love and the degrees of commitment that Melissa has exhibited in being the primary caregiver for Jaden. So it's a wonderful film, and I'm really excited to have Melissa talk about it and, you know, spread the message because it's one that everybody needs to hear.
4: No question about it. Melissa Aquino, tell us about young Jaden. Tell us how this all got started, but let's hear a little bit on Jaden. Let's hear a little bit.
6: Okay, sure. Jaden is an 8-year-old little boy. He is the light of my life. He is profoundly autistic. Most people call it level three. Mm-hmm. There is a push for a different label because he is so severe. So he is profoundly autistic. He's minimally verbal. He loves lampposts. He loves math. And he's a really good kid, but he has immense challenges and struggles daily in his life. And my goal with this is to not just spread awareness and education, but to make a real impact in the future. As an attorney, I can do things, you know, that certain people can't do. And I really want to get this into the hands of the court system. I want people in the medical profession to start watching this, because you can't just read textbooks and think that you understand it. I wanted to put it in people's faces. And sometimes it's not comfortable, and it could be controversial, some of the things that I say at times, but I've never been one to shy away from controversy or a difficult question. And I want this to be put in the forefront, because this type of autism is not what you typically see in the films or in the media. This is not the quirky little boy. This is the boy who has no voice. This is the boy who relies on his mom, me, for everything. And I really want to just spotlight that, because it's so important that our kids get a voice, because they don't have one. And there are 26% of the autistic population that are like Jaden.
4: Yeah, and that's the title, What's Next for Jaden, which is 12 o'clock on Sunday with Belmore Theater. Melissa, what's the misnomer out there? Excuse me, the misnomer out there regarding situations like Jaden? What's being missed? What's not being reported that has certainly amplified your journey with young Jaden? Let me hear that.
6: I think there's a lot. The first and foremost, I get a lot of, Jaden doesn't look like there's anything wrong with him. So when people start to look at someone like Jaden and they may be having a complete meltdown, they kind of look at the parent. And I feel like this film, a lot of it is centered around not judging the parent, not judging what you don't understand. You know, when you see a kid tantruming, right, that's what they call it, they look at the parent. What's wrong with the parent? Why are they not disciplining this child? I think that people still don't understand that autism is a neurological disorder. It's not bad behavior. And it's so important for that to get across, because I think it's, even in my own life, Jay, family and friends have looked at me like, you are giving him everything. You're too compliant with him. You have to push him. You have to punish him. Oh, he's not a typical child. And I think that's the huge misnomer, is that these kids can just be fixed. And they can't be. Their brains work differently. And I want this to shine the light on that.
4: Interesting. Christian, that's a great storyline right there. And, you know, listen, you went through with Aiden. We'll get into Aiden in a couple of minutes. But, you know, that's a great point from Melissa. You know, the fact is that, you know, the internal situations that exist are not amplified enough. And, you know, what's seen on the outside is not seen on the inside, sort of. And that's what parents plays such a massive role here, obviously, with what Melissa is doing, what you have been doing all along. But that's a key component of all this stuff.
5: Yeah, I mean, I think that's really, and Melissa stated it, that's really one of the seminal points, is to really understand that people are different. And, you know, people and children with autism, particularly level three autism like Jaden has,
4: right,
5: they are physically hardwired differently. Their entire worldview about how they process the world is different. It goes through a different circuitry. And that, of course, affects the behavior of these children. And so there's a tendency for the world to look at these children and expect them to act like a quote-unquote typical child. And they are different. And so it's logical to expect them to act differently. But people have a hard time understanding that. And I'm hopeful that this film will certainly shine a lot on that, because once people understand that fundamental point, they can go about approaching the situation differently and understanding it and applying the necessary resources to greater understanding. And that's really what this is about. You know, Melissa, from her perspective as Jaden's mother,
4: right,
5: she knows, I'm going to tell you now, she knows way more than anything you're going to read in a book or hear, you know, in any type of educational guidance document about autism. She knows it intimately. And a lot of this is educational. You know, Melissa is in a great position to educate people. And this film is really just an extrapolation of that, an extension of that. And so that's why I'm really excited about it.
4: It sounds great. I've got the information that's going to come forth there. Melissa, are there services, you know, as far as each level, where Jaden right now is a level 3, as far as being serious in the autism world, profound, serious, whatever adjective you want to use. But are there enough services at this point in time to accommodate the Jadens of the world out there, Melissa?
6: Absolutely not. Absolutely not. I think that the services are lacking. I also think that, you know, it's in the autism world, it's a one size fits all. You know, they assume that you should go into this applied behavioral analysis. It's called ABA type of service. And it's almost to kind of form their behavior. And it's to make them, you know, where they can function in the world. But it's not for every child. And I think that professionals need to start looking at alternatives. Like in the film, Jay, you're going to see Jaden's music therapist. And that's private pay. So that's something that I do on my own. There's also hippotherapy, horse therapy, which helps some of these kids. And these are not the therapies that are paid for through insurance. These are private pay. So if you are low financially and don't have the finances, you're not getting any of these services. You're getting the basic services. And sometimes for children like ours, the basic services aren't enough, or they're not what your child needs. You know, the saying goes, if you've met one autistic person, you've met one autistic person. And that's because no two autistic people are alike. And I don't think that services are aligning with the individual person. And I think that that needs to be explored more.
4: That's a good point. Christian, how do we get those services upwards? You know, how do we get the dollars to equate with what an individual needs? What has to be done? Is it a state level? Is it a federal level? Where do we go for that?
5: Well, I think it could be multiple levels. Certainly from the federal level, getting exposure on this, as well as the state and local. It needs to be highlighted. You know, the great thing about humanity is that I think as people, we generally want to help those that need assistance. You know, and there's a lot of skepticism about governmental services and waste and fraud and abuse. But when you see this film, you will see that Jaden needs help. He needs help. And what I hope, and I know actually, is that people want to help. They just need to know that people need it, and people like Jaden are out there for us. So again, I think it starts. There's legislation that could be pursued. Hopefully this film possibly could be a stepping stone to propel some type of legislation for level 3 autistics in particular. There is simply the grants that can be pursued. And then films like this can really inspire private groups to coalesce and to provide funding. The more people that get to see it starts with knowledge, right?
4: Yeah,
5: the more people that get to see what Melissa and Jaden are going through, the greater opportunity it is for both the public and private sectors to coalesce and to think about and strategize and organize to provide the type of services that are necessary.
4: And also, you know, Melissa, I think about what happens later on in life, right? Where Jaden right now is 8. What happens when he's 18? What happens when he's 25? You know, there's a period of time you can't help, I would think. you know, to kind of dwell on as far as, you know, where do we go? Where are our services going to be in 10, 15, 20 years? You know, when Jaden is, right, is a full-fledged adult, you know, what happens then? God forbid, what happens if something happens to you? You know, who's going to oversee what goes on in Jaden's life? That's important stuff.
6: That's hugely important. And I was an older mom. I had Jaden at 40 years old, Jay. How long am I going to live? You know, I didn't have him at 20 years old. I'm 48 years old. He's 8. And those are real realities and real challenges. And there are no real answers other than put your kid in a group home, which, by the way, it's the amount of wait time for some of these homes is years long. And the services are just not there. And, you know, for people like me, it was important for me as an attorney to show my story, because while it opens me up to criticism, I think, you know, because when you show your story, people are naturally going to criticize and maybe you should do this or maybe you shouldn't do that. But I wanted to show, as an attorney, someone with great education, someone who is financially secure, it's hard for me. So I can't imagine what it's like for the typical single mom out there who doesn't have all of the resources like myself, education wise and financially. And I want to shine that light for those people as well, and as well as my son and for his future. This is just the appetizer. This is the start of what I hope to be a journey for change. And like Christian discussed, all of those things that can be implemented. But first, knowledge has to be the first priority. Because if you don't know about it and you just read about it, you have no clue what it is.
4: Mm. And it's all to debut on Sunday over the Belmore Theaters, folks, at noon. It's already got a lot of accolades. You know, the more exposure that this gets, I think the better it'll be for so many people and following young Jaden's journey here. And we'll keep an eye on that. Christian, can you give us a little bit of an update regarding young Aiden? Where are we at now?
5: Oh, sure. So Aiden is doing fantastic, Jay. And of course, I always appreciate when you inquire about him. He was such a, you know, an important part of, you know, his journey and his battle that he had in, about spreading awareness. He's doing fantastic. He's involved in a wonderful program through Long Island University. He's met lots of new friends there. A couple of weeks ago, we had a party at the house where the class was invited, and he just had a great time. He wakes up every morning with a smile on his face, and his health is well. And Terry and I couldn't be happier. And again, we're so appreciative of the partnership with you and 103.9 and shining light on his story. And again, that's one of the reasons why I felt that you would be so instrumental in helping Melissa and Jake.
4: Oh yeah, and listen,
5: because their cause really needs to be spread as well.
4: Listen, it's the least I could do. Now Aiden is how old?
5: Aiden is 23. He'll be 24. Can you believe it? In September.
4: It's
5: shocking.
4: And, you know, as long as I'm doing this show, I mean, it's right up there. It's right up there as far as when we did all these discussions in the school and everything else, being on Gremsenberg in that area, my goodness. You know, it's rewarding when I hear the fact that, you know, Aiden right now, young man, and really kind of, you know, getting through in big ways. And that's such great news. And that's what we hope, Melissa, for Jaden. And I'm hoping that this film really, sheds light, and gets into the mindset of where we have to be as a society. Not to forget about these individuals who have been afflicted on this so very important topic right here. And I think that's the overall thing, right, to get out of this, is to make sure that the message is really sent in a big way.
6: Absolutely, Jay. And I want to thank you for having me on your show to start spreading that. And I want to thank Christian. He's been such a big support for me because he does have Aiden, who's a lot older. And while they're different and they have different disabilities, it's still having that support from another parent who has a child with special needs and someone who's also a colleague. And it's just amazing to have his support and to have you come on, have me come on here today just to discuss that. I hope it really starts the discussion.
4: Listen, anytime.
5: Yeah, Jay.
4: Anytime you need the stage here, you let us know, and we'll get messages out. Go ahead, Chris.
5: Yeah, Jay, I was just going to say, you know, I said this with Aiden's battle, is that, you know, mountains can be moved. You know, they can be moved if you have conviction fueled by love. And that's what Aiden's battle is about. That's what Melissa's battle is about. So it can be done. So these are the good fights. So, you know, I know I relish in fighting these fights. I certainly know Melissa does, and you do as well. So we want to thank you again for the opportunity.
4: It's a battle, you know. It's a battle, the airwaves, and so many different avenues of cycles of what we report on. But this is just as important because we've got to make sure that these messages are sent to the right people out there who make decisions in order to really manufacture these lifestyles for these individuals. And it's not just an individual, again, with an affliction. And, you know, we throw them into a bin and we'll see what happens. No, that's not the way it goes in life. Okay? We got to make sure that people are taken care of. They're human beings. That's the key. We're all human beings, and we got to take care of one another. As far as Sunday, Chris and Melissa, it's at 12. People can go right up to the theater there, get a ticket, and they're in, right? Is that how it works, or you got to do it in advance?
6: They can go to the box office there, or they can go to longislandfilm.com and purchase tickets right online.
4: Excellent. Fantastic stuff. Keep us apprised. Christian and Melissa, keep us apprised, please, of the goings on here. Christian Kaloran, my good friend, and of course Melissa Aquino, as far as her journey with young Jaden. What's next for Jaden? Noon, ladies and gentlemen, 12 noon on, Sunday at the Belmore Theaters. And I believe it's right off Sunrise Highway, if I'm not mistaken. I believe those theaters right there. Right near the, is it right near the railroad station? I don't think am I correct in that? Christian, is right near the,
6: you are.
4: Yeah.
6: Yep, it's right across the street.
4: Excellent. Memory serves me correct. Can't thank both of you enough for a very important segment. I'm sorry it took so long to get back to you, Christian, too, to get that. I wanted to get it in. It was always in my head that we had to get this going before the 12th. I'm glad we got it going today, and I can't thank you both enough. And please keep me in the loop, whatever you need here.
6: Thank you, Jay. I will absolutely do that. God bless you. Thank you, guys. I so appreciate it. See everyone Sunday at 12.
4: You got it. And Christian, thank you, my friend. We'll chat. And please, give a big hello to your son, all right?
5: You got it. You got it. Take care, Jay.
4: All right, pal. There you go. That's an important
6: stuff. Bye-bye.
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12: ABC News, I'm Chuck Severton. A memorial service has wrapped up for the Mexican citizen fatally shot by immigration officers in Houston this week. ICE claims he rammed an officer's vehicle during an attempted arrest and was shot in self-defense. But a lawyer for two witnesses is disputing that account. At the service, Congressman Al Green, whose district includes parts of Houston.
13: I believe that there's an attempt to cover up what has happened, and we must stand up to prevent a cover-up.
12: Strongly considering running for president based on being detained by Israeli settlers this week in the West Bank, Congressman Ro Khanna, California Democrat.
14: I'm certainly probably the first American politician who's been detained by the IDF and Israeli settlers.
12: Khanna says when the Israeli military showed up, they were on the side of the settlers. The Pentagon's latest release of UFO files includes dozens of images, documents, and videos, but no explanations. This is ABC News.
15: From the LI News Radio Weather Center, for this afternoon, it's going to be mostly cloudy with a high of 84. Mostly cloudy tonight, low 64. Sunday, partly sunny with a high of 78. Partly cloudy Sunday night, low 62. Sunny Monday, high 82. Tuesday, mostly sunny, high 86. Sunny Wednesday, high 88. Sunny and hot Thursday with a high of 92. From the LI News Radio Weather Center, I'm meteorologist Jim Rinaldi.
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28: Wow, I am so pleased to bring Beth McBride on the show. She's so busy, so we're lucky that she could make time for us, because she is changing the world, and she is going to change the culture when it comes to driving drunk. And this is something I'm so passionate about, and she is pushing against what has happened in the past and what is acceptable. And even though there's awareness out there, there's never enough awareness. And all of this started, sadly, because she lost her son to a drunk driver who was celebrating, of all things, his 21st birthday and being responsible. Her son Bobby's so sad to hear that happen to her. But out of that grief, what has now happened is the Montana Bar Fairies, and you have no idea what it is, I bet, as you listen to us, and wait till you hear this story. Beth, I know you're swamped. Thank you so much for taking time and spending it with us.
29: You're welcome. Well, thank you for bringing light to this, our very important mission, you know, which is to reduce drunk driving fatalities.
28: Yeah.
29: So I appreciate it.
28: Tell us about, first of all, let's talk about your son. What was your son like? Tell us something about him.
29: Here we go, crying at the beginning of
28: it. It's okay.
29: Bobby was a really kind soul, and which was kind of nuts because he was tall, and handsome, you know, 6'2", dark hair, great hair, blue eyes, huge smile, strong shoulders. But he was really kind and funny and, genuinely looked out for other people. I think it's because when he was younger, he was kind of a dorky, an interesting child, you know. He got bullied a little bit. He was always small, but when he turned 17, all of a sudden he went from this dorky teenager to this very, you know, handsome young man, you know, the whole swan, duckling swan thing. And I personally believe that he remembered how he was treated as a kid, and he wasn't going to treat other people like that as an adult, you know?
28: Right. And so. Here it was, you know, a milestone birthday, 21, and yes. It's typical, right? He was going to go out mm-hmm. with his friends and celebrate.
29: Yeah, well, you know, unfortunately, drinking is a huge part, or I'm going to say has been, a huge part of the Montana culture, because we're trying to stop that. We're not saying that you can't drink, but the whole just drinking in excess and driving around back roads and having that be like a cool thing, that has to go away, you know? But that morning, I had begged him to stay home. I had a feeling as a mom that it wasn't going to be good. Bobby was, he always liked to make people laugh, and he was mischievous in a nice way, you know, in a fun way. He was surprising, and his famous words were, oh, this is going to hurt, whether it's climbing up a tree in the forest that's dead and shaking it until it drops, you know, with him in it, he loved a snowboard, you know, and jump off of stuff that was going to go crazy. When he was a preteen, I feel like I had the ski patrol like in my phone as a contact because I would get calls like, Beth, we got Bobby in the, you know, infirmary. And, so he was always doing crazy things. And I just was very scared that since it was his 21st birthday, he might go overboard and do something dumb. And, when I say something dumb, I was concerned he was going to get himself arrested, by being mischievous, you know, he had had an interaction with the law previously, nothing, just, you know, just, misdemeanor, mischievousness, you know. But that's, you know, Montana boys, that's what it's always been, you know? And, so I was really concerned. So I asked him not to go. We went to breakfast that morning. So in Montana, when you're a teenager, your driver's licenses are vertical. Mm-hmm. And when you turn 21, you get a horizontal driver's license. So 6 months before his birthday, he wanted that horizontal driver's license on his 21st birthday, no matter what, right? So he had made the very first appointment at the DMV to get his new driver's license. And there's a restaurant, a breakfast diner right next to the DMV. So my daughter Carly, his sister, and I met him at Bojangles, you know, at 7 a.m. because he had the first morning appointment. So we all had breakfast together, and I'm just so thankful that I got that morning with him, you know. It was snowing really bad. It was a horrible storm. I lived 20 miles from that restaurant. But you know, I almost thought of canceling. Carly almost thought of canceling, but we were just like, we can't cancel. We have to, it's Bobby's birthday.
28: Right.
29: So we went to breakfast and, you know, and I said, can you please just stay home? Maybe go out for a little while, but then just stay home. And no, Mom, I'm going to be okay. And he wrapped his big, strong arms around me and he kissed me and he said, I love you, Mama. I'm going to be okay.
28: Wow.
29: And that was the last thing I said to him.
28: Wow. Wow.
29: And I'm grateful in a weird way that those are the last thing. That's the last thing I heard.
28: Right.
29: So I'm grateful for that. And it wasn't like, okay, Mom, whatever, you know?
28: Yeah. Yeah. So. It's so interesting though. Thank goodness, like you said, that you didn't cancel that breakfast, which you could have, and rearranged it. And also that there, you know, he was so excited about the driver's license. So all that happened where he got that appointment, where you're celebrating. I mean, thank goodness, you know, for that. And who would have thought in a sense, because he knows I'm going to be okay. I'm going to be cautious, but you can't foresee what somebody else will do. And it's what you started talking about is what the culture is in Montana and all of that. So, what happened then? He goes out with his friends.
29: Yeah. So, he promised us, you know, I'm not driving. We've got a ride. We're really planning. And, I believe he went skiing or snowboarding, afterwards. It's honestly, Kate, it's kind of a blur now, you know, but I believe he went snowboarding with his buddies and then he went over and he visited his dad and then he went out. So there's I live in a town called Columbia Falls, and there is an iconic country western bar called the Blue Moon that's there. And I mean, it's got animal taxidermy of polar bears and grizzly bears and pool tables and dancing. And, you know, it's really the real deal. And so that's where everybody goes. And not only was it Bobby's 21st birthday, but it also was the first Friday of spring break. So all the kids that were off at college, Bobby went to school, he was going to school locally, but went off, we were home. So it was a big night and all his friends he grew up with, and they were having a great time. But it was, there was a big snowstorm most of that day. And so it was still cold. In fact, the funny part is, I don't know, I think it's funny, but that was the last snow of the season, which is really rare for March 10th to be the last day of snow. We usually have snow into May, you know, right. but so it was cold. Anyway, he and two buddies, Garrett and Jake, were waiting. The Blue Moon has a foyer in front of the bar, and they were waiting underneath the foyer, and their Uber driver never showed up.
28: Coming up as we continue our conversation with Beth McBride, calling a parent instead for a ride, sadly, that would never take place. That's next with me, Kate Delaney, coming around the bend.
0: Stay tuned to Amazing Americans.
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28: And we're back with our special guest, Beth McBride. Beth, we've been talking about your son, Bobby, who tragically was killed on his 21st birthday. They didn't get the Uber ride. What happened next?
29: So they called one of the parents that lives very close. And when the bar closed, and Cindy said she would be right over. But Cindy wanted to pick them up across the street. I don't remember if Cindy wanted to pick them up across the street or they wanted to go across the street because it was cold.
28: Sure.
29: And they wanted to wait. So, it, like I said, some of the details are fuzzy because I...
28: Of course. Yeah.
29: Anyway, so they ran across the street. So the Blue Moon's on a corner and the gas station, and it's like a gas station truck stop that's open 24 hours. And that gas station's on a corner. So Bobby was like 30 feet outside of the crosswalk. They just ran from the front door of the Blue Moon to the front door of the town pump outside the crosswalk. And they did go against the light as well.
28: Right.
29: Okay, so I want to put that out there. It wasn't that he was fully legal. He was breaking the law, too, in a sense. He was jaywalking. And I know Bobby. Bobby was like squirrel, very ADD. And so I believe what happened is that Garrett took off and then Jake took off and then Bobby probably just saw his buddies run and followed them without looking. So Garrett made it to the corner. He turned around. He saw Bobby get hit. Jake was missed by like 6 inches. And saw Bobby get hit. Bobby was thrown 45 feet.
28: Wow.
29: The coroner said that he probably didn't even see it coming the way that he was hit, which I'm grateful for. And he died. And-

0: Right.
1: But the driver was very drunk. He had a blood alcohol of 0.20, which is more than twice the legal limit.
0: Right.
1: He did stop, but he was highly intoxicated and, you know, caused a commotion and all this kind of stuff. But, this part is all important because not only has the bar fairies, do we do what we do, but we also changed a law because of that incident. So, and why all of that happened. So, that's the evening, you know, my son Caleb, his Bobby's older brother left him about an hour before that. His best friend growing up left like an hour. And so there's a lot of people and I'm like, why didn't I go down to the bar and celebrate with him? His dad felt the same way. His sister, you know, why, his brothers, why did Lee leave? Why, you know?
0: Sure.
1: So a lot of people were there. A lot of people saw it. A lot of his friends saw it. And so it impacted impacted our community in a very huge way, you know, so.
0: Yeah. The law, what was the law that was changed?
1: So, after it took 4 months for the detective to gather everything and make a crime report. And when he told me, you know, Beth, we've got one shot. This is taking a while. I have to make sure we can go after it because Bobby was jaywalking. And after all the evidence, after they went through all the evidence, he decided that driving vehicular homicide under the influence would be the proper charge. So he submitted that to the county attorney. Well, the county attorney said, well, Bobby was jaywalking. And so since Bobby was jaywalking, we're going to go ahead and charge the driver with misdemeanor DUI and misdemeanor careless driving. And I go, what? His blood alcohol was 0.20. He had no business being on the road to begin with.
0: Right.
1: Wouldn't that be inherently negligent? No, not in the state of Montana. Mm. And I go, you're kidding. I go, well, like, can you at least charge him with an aggravated DUI? Because we have a law that says if your blood alcohol is 0.16 or higher, then you can aggravate a DUI. He goes, well, what difference does that make? I go, well, the aggravated DUI carries a jail sentence of 1 year. A regular DUI carries a sentence of 6 months. So if you could just give me a little more time, I would appreciate it. And the county attorney said, yeah, okay, sure. And I go, how is this right? I go, you're an elected official. Do something about this. You know, why aren't you changing the law? Why aren't you making that someone can't drive around legally like that? Like they're a menace to society with that high of a blood alcohol. Kate, that's when people start to black out.
0: Wow.
1: The driver hardly remembers that night.
0: Mm.
1: You know, he was stumbling is what I was told, you know, by witnesses that were there.
0: Mm.
1: That he was obviously crazy intoxicated.
0: Right.
1: And so how in the world can that not be inherently negligent? So I said, why don't you do something about it? And the county attorney says, I can't, I've tried. The legislature in Montana likes to drink and so they don't make stronger drunk driving laws. And I said, I go, are you kidding me? I go, well, I'll make a difference. I'll change something. Watch me. And when I do, I expect your help. You know? And he said, okay, good luck. So we went through, the trial and everything, you know, right. And so the man was sentenced. Well, we didn't go through a trial because there's no time or money for trials. That's why the county attorney went after those two. Cause I'm sorry, going back, he said, you know, I told him that the detective said that there is enough evidence to support vehicular homicide under the influence. Montana's maximum on that, Kate, is 30 years. So it's hefty when you get it. Oh, and that's one of the highest, I believe, in the country.
0: Right.
1: So, I go, so why would the detective say that there's enough?

0: evidence. And then the county attorney said, we would have to go to trial and we don't have the time or the resources for trial. So we have to take what we can get. And that's why we went there. So we go to the sentencing because the driver had changed his plea to guilty. We go to the sentencing and thank God that the justice, because this was a misdemeanor court, so the justice of the peace, he said, or, you know, he said, okay, I sentence you to 6 months in jail for careless driving, and I sentence you 1 year in the county jail for aggravated DUI.
1: We're back with Beth McBride and the rest of that story next.
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4: ABC News, I'm Chuck Severson. A memorial service has wrapped up for the Mexican citizen fatally shot by immigration officers in Houston this week. ICE claims he rammed an officer's vehicle during an attempted arrest and was shot in self-defense. But a lawyer for two witnesses is disputing that account. At the service, Congressman Al Green, whose district includes parts of Houston.
5: I believe that there's an attempt to cover up what has happened, and we must stand up to prevent a cover-up.
4: Strongly considering running for president based on being detained by Israeli settlers this week in the West Bank, Congressman Ro Khanna, California Democrat.
6: I'm certainly probably the first American politician who's been detained by the IDF and Israeli settlers.
4: Khanna says when the Israeli military showed up, they were on the side of the settlers. The Pentagon's latest release of UFO files includes dozens of images, documents, and videos, but no explanations. This is ABC News.
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1: We're back with Beth McBride. Beth, I guess the real shocker is no felony here, a misdemeanor, right?
0: The driver was sentenced to a year and a half in the county jail. He spent a year and a half in the county jail and then was released. So there was just something so inherently wrong about the fact that you could kill someone that drunk and not even be charged with a felony. Bobby was jaywalking. I would never expect or anticipate a 30-year sentence, but to just get a misdemeanor charge when you killed someone. So that's when I decided I was going to make a change. One of Bobby's classmates, Braxton Mitchell, was a House representative. And he was serving his second term, young kid. He had a moment of silence on the House floor for Bobby right after he passed away. And he texted that to me. And that got me thinking, like, hey, I know a legislator. So I met with Braxton and he told me what I needed to do. I contacted Mothers Against Drunk Driving. And I talked to one of their government affairs people, and they helped me draft a legislative concept letter. And so this new law was going to be aggravated vehicular homicide while under the influence. So we went through the whole process, 11 hearings, I think, between the House and the Senate. And we gained full bipartisan support. And which is all story in itself, because it was kind of crazy, how all that went down.
1: Right. But you did it.
0: Oh yeah, but we did it. And so now in the state of Montana, starting October 1st, if you kill someone with a blood alcohol of 0.16 or higher, mandatory 3 years in jail. It doesn't matter. Someone could be committing suicide, and I hate to say that, by jumping in front of your car, but that's something that happens here in Montana. And it doesn't matter. If your blood alcohol is 0.16, you are inherently negligent and have no business being on the road, and you go to jail for a minimum of 3 years and increased fines. And I know 3 years doesn't sound like very much, but the amount of people that get out of jail for killing, so it's pretty common that when you kill someone drunk driving in Montana, a lot of people are up for parole around the 15, 18 month mark. And I have heard countless stories of people being released in that 15 to 18 month. Oh, well, Jerry was a really good guy, so you were going to go ahead and let him out, you know? And I mean, they still have that suspended sentence, so they can't do anything wrong, which I appreciate. But Kate, I ran into the driver at my doctor's office while we were awaiting sentencing. And I don't know if you know what it's like. The anger that was inside of me, the fact that I'm not a violent person in any way, shape, or form. But when I saw him, I just buckled, you know, and I got really angry that I am forced as a citizen to treat this person with respect. You know, I can't go over there and knock his teeth out in the doctor's office.
1: Right.
0: Not that I would. Kind of wanted to, but now I'm being expected to treat him with respect and stuff. And I haven't, and I'm still in the acute period of grief. And so that's why I'm like, no, you got to have a minimum of 3 years. We live in small towns, you know, you run into these perpetrators, you run into them.
1: Right.
0: So we need time to grieve, and there has to be justice for a victim.
1: Absolutely. Congratulations on doing that, because as you said, you're going through grief, and to then make yourself have to go through that, as you said, riding through the anger, then the crazy bumping into the person and the things that shouldn't have been. So you affected change there. And then you start the Montana Bar Fairies. And how did that all start?
0: Well, in the first 6 weeks, 5 or 6 weeks, I barely left my house. I couldn't. I didn't want to face anybody. I just wanted to sleep all day and die. Right.
1: Right.
0: And so my daughter Carla used to come over, and she lives like 20 miles away. So she came over almost daily. And she would come up early in the morning too. So she was felt the same way with me. We just sit around and watch TV all day and do nothing. Or maybe not even watch TV, maybe just sit there. And she drove by a notorious bar in Kalispell, in the town that she lives in. And it was early in the morning, and she saw that there were cars in the parking lot. And she could see that they were frosted over. So obviously these people had stayed over and left their car overnight. And it just struck her like, gosh, I wish there was a way to say thank you for leaving your car. She and actually anticipated getting out of the car and writing in the frost, you know, thank you for leaving your car, you know.
1: Right.
0: So she called me and told me, and when she came over, we discussed it and said, well, why can't we thank people? Why can't we encourage them to do the right thing? Maybe they'll make it that same choice again. Maybe they'll start getting them to think. And she agreed with me, and we just started brainstorming, like, what can we do? And it took a couple of months to continue to think about it and how we were going to make it work. And then, so then we decided, okay, you know what? We're going to do this. Carly was like, if I remember correctly, it was Carly who was like, you know, I've been drinking all night. You know, a cup of coffee would be really nice, you know, kind of a thing. I'm like, that's a great idea. So that's how that started. And she was working at a coffee house as a social media manager and also a barista. And she asked them if they would be willing to donate some cards. And they said yes, they would be happy to do that in Bobby's honor. And then we decided to make the cards and what they are. So we have a victim story card, and it has a picture of a victim, and it started out with just Bobby, and it says, I was hit and killed by a drunk driver after celebrating my 21st birthday while trying to catch a sober ride or something like that. And then it has his picture, his birth date, and the day that he died. And then on the back, it says, thank you for not driving home, or thank you for making the right choice and not driving home drunk. Have a cup of coffee on us, the Montana Bar Fairies. So we put that in an envelope with a $5 coffee card. And we have a cute little Bar Fairy sticker that we put on it. And we put it in the driver's side windshield on cars that were left behind, you know, to say thank you.
1: Wow. How incredible. And this is really spread. So first of all, how do you get your stories? Where do you find the stories? I mean, I know there's lots of stories out there, sad stories of people that have been killed.
0: Yes. Well, in our area, which is called the Flathead Valley, Kalispell, Whitefish, Columbia Falls, Big Fork, in the Flathead Valley, a lot of people just came forward. Would you please share our story? And so that was really easy. Carly had a coworker, Brittany, whose daughter, Erin, was sleeping in her bed, 15 years old, when a drunk driver came plowing through their house and killed her.
1: Ugh.
0: Yeah.
1: Wow.
0: I had an acquaintance whose 15-year-old daughter was walking on a back road to go fishing when, a young woman with a blood alcohol 0.24, three times the legal limit, just hit her and took off, left her on the side of the road, thought she had a deer. So we already knew people, and their children were killed a couple of years previous. So they got on board. And then some people just started to reach out,
1: you know,
0: hey, call these people. And so I think it's impactful because the recipients see the cards and they go, oh, I remember when this happened. I remember when that man drove through that house, because it's all in the local news. We're small towns, you know? So when someone's killed by a drunk driver, everybody knows. So it really makes an impact.
1: Coming up, Beth McBride honoring her son, Bobby, with the incredible reach of MontanaBarFairies.org.
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1: And we're back with Beth McBride. Her son, Bobby, sadly was killed by a drunk driver on his 21st birthday, just out celebrating with his friends who were actually being responsible and not driving, which has led to MontanaBarFairies.org and the mission of trying to change the culture around drinking and driving in Montana, just starting out with simple coffee cards and growing into actually a multi-state movement of awareness. And that determination has led to some really interesting things that I think is just going to continue to grow across the U.S., Beth. So congratulations on that. How far are you now?
0: We're all over the state. We're in the Flathead. We're in Missoula, Great Falls, Billings, Bozeman, and we got started in Butte, but the director, she had to bow out, which is a real bummer because I was really excited about Butte, and we need someone in Helena, you know, in the nation's capital or in our state capital. Right. But they have a great Butte and Helena have like a free taxi service, is my understanding. So the Montana Tavern Association helps provide free rides in those two towns. And so maybe that's why it's people haven't reached out there, you know. Right. But we've also now in the Lake of the Ozarks, Missouri, our director there said that has the highest DUI fatalities on water. And then we're in Wenatchee, Washington and Tacoma, Washington.
1: Wow. So where do the volunteers come from? People just start a network and figure out who can go that morning. And how does that all work? The process of handing out, you have I saw pictures. You have a great vest. It's glow. Yes. So no one comes near it. It says MontanaBarFairies.org on it. So tell us about that process.
0: Okay. Well, the reason, so we learn by, we do everything now by experience, you know, you'd be surprised how many people are milling around at 6 o'clock in the morning. So we meet at 5:45 in the morning. And then so that we start ferrying at 6:00. You really got to be done by 6:30, no later than 7:00, because people are up and moving around and driving to work and that sort of thing. We wear the vest because we've had people come up to us before we started wearing the vest say, "Hey, what are you doing to those cars?" We're like, "Oh, wait, okay. We're not car hoppers."
1: I love it.
0: We're not junkies trying to look for stuff. You know what I mean? Like, we're here on a purpose. It's official. This is official business. So that's where the vest came from. And, we give our volunteers a piece of swag, every time they volunteer. And that would be a Bar Fairy beanie, ball cap, tote bag, coffee mugs, and, you know, not stuff that's real expensive, but just something that says, "Hey, we really appreciate that you got up really early in the morning and in the wintertime drove these horrible icy roads and you're amazing and thank you." And so you get to pick out a piece of swag.
1: Nice.
0: So that's what it is. And I send, the volunteers, they just come, we have a social media, TikTok, Facebook, Instagram and, MontanaBarFairies.org. And people just say, "Hey, how can I volunteer?" And so we email them back and, we make them fill out a volunteer form. And all that is a pledge that they won't ever drive drunk. We don't say drink and drive. We say drive drunk because the reality is that the majority of people can go and have a beautiful glass of wine with dinner or have a beer while they're eating pizza and watching the game at the local pub. And they're not a danger to themselves or anyone else. That's the reality of it. And we're not telling people that you can't have a drink. We're saying don't drive impaired.
1: Yeah.
0: So we make them sign a thing. "I won't drive drunk." And so they have to sign that. And then we vet them. I had one volunteer, no show, no call one time. And it turns out she was on the jail roster that morning.
1: Wow.
0: So I was like, okay, maybe we should make sure somebody will vouch for them. So now we call two, references, you know, and so it's kind of turned into a real legitimate kind of, organization. We're fully, you know, a licensed nonprofit. We have our EIN number, you know, 501c3. So it's been crazy. So we started January 1st, 2024. New Year's Day was our very first time. And so we've been doing it for 21 months, something like that.
1: Yeah. Wow. Where do you hope this goes? Because obviously now more people are hearing about it. This is a national show. Other people struggle with this. Other people have very sad tales to tell. And yeah. What could it look like to you? What if it was nationwide?
0: Kate, that's mind blowing to me. And a year ago, I never would have thought that would be possible, but I do now. The amount of people that respond to us and go, "We need this in our area. We want this. We love the positivity. We don't judge. You do you." The biggest goal here is that people are not ashamed to leave their cars. Just leave your car, get a ride, do something, you know, because you don't have to be crazy drunk to be dangerous. If your blood alcohol is 0.08, you are legally drunk and you could kill someone. Your senses are off. And in some states, that's 0.04 or 0.05. So really, you have to be very careful that you are not impaired when you drive. And if you're starting to feel a little lightheaded and like that, don't be ashamed to leave your car. Leave your car. You might get a cup of coffee. And I work a lot with Mothers Against Drunk Driving, and the statistics since 2020, DUI fatalities and serious injuries have increased. They were dropping. People were doing better. Then 2020 happened, the pandemic exploded, and those numbers are on the rise again. So yes, we just wanted to do it for our hometown. Thanks, hometown. Thanks, Montana. We love this because Montana has the highest DUI fatalities in the country. But now it's possible that we need to help. All of us need to help and be a part of changing that, because over 10,000 people a year die from drunk driving. And this is 100% preventable. And so if people love this and they want to be a part, we love you and we want you to be a part. So all you got to do is contact us and say, hey, how do I get this started? And we'll get you on your way.
1: And so they can go to MontanaBarFairies.org.
0: Yes. Yes. And they just send us an email, from our website, and, we'll give you the information. What it takes is you need to have 3 or 4 friends that are willing to do it with you, commit to doing it twice a month to start, be willing to ask for donations through local companies and coffee houses. Actually, we have a couple people now that are doing breakfast burritos. Or bagels instead of coffee, which, I mean, think about it. I don't know if you've ever drank too much, but the next morning a breakfast burrito sounds pretty sweet, right? So it might even be expanding and changing as we go, so that it's appropriate for that area. Because that's the thing, is even though it started in Montana, wherever it goes, it needs to serve the community that it's in. And we're open to new ideas. So,
1: wonderful.
0: Come on board, man. We'd love to have you.
1: Absolutely. How does this make you feel now? I mean, Bobby would probably be so proud. I mean, does it make you and you, does it uplift you and your daughter and make you feel like, wow, we're doing something. We're honoring him.
0: Yes. Because what this means, Kate, is that Bobby didn't die in vain. That Bobby's Law, that's the name of the law. His name is now recorded in history of Montana forever. And that positive, happy-go-lucky, kind, generous life that he lived continues on through the Montana Bar Fairies. And I just believe he's looking down from heaven and saying, the way Bobby talks, that's sick, Mom. That's totally sick.
1: Perfect place to end this. Beth McBride, thank you so much.
0: You're welcome. Thank you.
1: Truly inspirational to see what Beth McBride and her daughter Carly have done with MontanaBarFairies.org. I'm Kate Delaney. We'll see you next weekend for another edition of the show.
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13: 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I just want to warn you, traffic is tough out there.
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4: ABC News, I'm Chuck Sievertson. Calls for an independent investigation into the shooting death by immigration police of a Mexican citizen in Houston. ICE claims he rammed an officer's vehicle during an attempted arrest, was shot in self-defense. But a lawyer for two witnesses disputes it. At today's memorial service, Congresswoman Sylvia Garcia.
25: It is all of us together, because quite frankly, what happened to Ms. Salgado could happen to any one of us.
4: Strongly considering running for president based on being detained by Israeli settlers this week in the West Bank, Congressman Ro Khanna, California Democrat.
26: If you're unwilling to speak up against the genocide in Gaza, the apartheid in the West Bank, then you are morally compromised.
4: A bipartisan bill to make housing more affordable has become law today without President Trump's signature. Cleanup underway after 300 flood rescues in Missouri yesterday, say emergency officials. This is ABC News.
27: From the LI News Radio Weather Center for tonight, decreasing cloudiness and a low of 66 degrees. Tomorrow, sunny and bright with a high of 86. Tomorrow night, mostly clear with a low of 67. On Monday, sunny skies with a high in the mid-80s. Monday night, mostly clear with a low of 70. And on Tuesday, sunny and bright with a high of 92. From the LI News Weather Center, I'm J.D. Allison.
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18: 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In the meantime, we have today, so exciting, is the question is, how did you get to where you are today, right? We have Todd Crouch from SilverSunConsulting.com. Todd is the owner of The Cleaning Authority, Fishers, where he grew the business from $1.8 million in revenue to more than $4 million, while building a diverse, high-performing team and a workplace culture, which we're going to talk about, workplace culture, centered on respect, accountability, and results. A CPA, an MBA, he has a lot of BAs, right? And more than 30 years of experience leading organizations, Todd has helped grow businesses ranging from startups to multi-billion dollar enterprises. And over the course of his career, he's founded a fund administration firm that grew to $2 billion, yes, with a B, $2 billion in assets under administration, and helped launch a banking unit that scaled to $14 billion in assets. The man knows what he's talking about, just saying. So today, Todd is the founder of Silver Sun Consulting, where he helps home service business owners solve the growth problems that keep companies stuck. And through his keynotes on leadership, thriving workplace culture, and scalable business growth, Todd teaches practical strategies that help leaders build stronger teams, improve performance, and create businesses that grow without burnout or chaos. And he does have a book. His book is Life's Ironies, My Journey on the Road Less Traveled. And you can find that on Amazon, as well as with this episode. The link is below, as well as his contact information and his website. Todd, welcome to the show.
0: Thank you, Lori. What an honor to be here.
18: I'm so happy that you're here. I'm so excited to talk about this because you are in my wheelhouse. I absolutely love this. Talking about culture in someone's business is so, so important. So let's just jump right in because there's so much meat here to talk about. And it's only an hour show, so we're not going to have a lot of time. So, how does leadership directly impact the personal well-being and the overall life balance?
0: So the leaders are the ones who set the tone inside the organization. They let the entire organization know what is valued and what is not. So if the organization is focused on growth at any cost, you're likely to have an organization with high turnover, a lot of staff that's unhappy, they're miserable, they might be working incredibly long hours, feel unappreciated. On the other side, if you have a leadership who sees people as individuals that are valuable, they're seen, they're heard, their ideas and input are welcomed, you're going to find an organization that's healthy, that's thriving. People stay a long time. They enjoy working there. Their performance is just so much higher than somebody who just walks in and I'm living for Friday and a paycheck.
18: Yeah. No, 100%. Cause they're more engaged. They're more engaged in the whole process because they feel that their voice is valued, right? So of course you're going to be more engaged and more, I bet you they have less sick days and things like that. But that leads me to another obvious question is, you know, a lot of times people are successful, but high-performance individuals still experience burnout. Why is that?
0: High-performance individuals, if you really look at their lifestyles, are very imbalanced. They tend to be all work, all the time. It comes before play. It comes before family. It's at the cost of their own health oftentimes because they're putting in such long hours. And what we're often seeing part of things that they do well, but we don't see what's happening to them in their private lives.
18: Yeah. And success doesn't always beget a calm life, right? Because you constantly just focus on that one thing. And we need to have a diversity. I always tell my clients, you know, don't think about the weekends as some time that you work. You need to have work time and other time to your brain so it comes up with the answers. I know when I have a really tough question and I can't find an answer or a solution to a problem or a challenge, I'll go out on the boat or I'll go play golf. And no doubt I'm on one of the holes and I'm like, oh, I got it. I know what to do, because I gave my brain some time to breathe so it would have an answer. Or I ask a smarter person than me, and more likely than not, the smarter person has the answer. So that's an exciting thing. You work with a lot of corporations. You work with a lot of individuals. I mean, listening to your bio, reading your bio, I was like, holy moly, you know how to really help people make money. But within that, you're also identifying like those hidden habits or patterns that create overwhelm and self-sabotage. Talk about what that looks like. What are those hidden patterns or self-sabotaging activities that are creating that overwhelm?
0: Well, it starts out so innocently. You start working longer hours, get more done, you get recognition, you take on more projects, become the go-to person. And when you're the go-to person, everybody wants your help. Everybody wants some of your time. That old adage about if you want to get something done, give it to somebody who's busy. There's some truth to that.
18: Yeah, true.
0: They're the ones who do get things done. It comes at a cost, though. Yeah. With those long hours, they're not going home. They're not. I lived it, too. You didn't go home. You didn't eat well. You barely saw the family. A lot of times recreation was resorting to alcohol or something like that, because you're on such a high from work, and then the alcohol relaxes you. Many times those people abuse alcohol. And unfortunately, recreational drugs and stuff are included in that category too. It's very easy, even prescription drugs, over-the-counter things, sleep aids at night, something to wake you up in the morning, go, go, go all day.
18: Yeah.
0: And for a time, they're just superstars at work. And they either figure out how to balance it or they at some point crash and burn.
18: And when you're brought in, do you help them with that? Do you help them identify? Because a lot of times when we're doing it, we don't even realize we're doing it.
0: It's true. It's a gradual thing. It's that slippery slope that once you start down that path, it's just more, more, more, more, and it picks up speed and momentum as you go. But people come to me and they're saying, well, I'm not growing. I'm working all these hours. I'm barely able to pay myself. What do I do? What's wrong? So that's where we take their business apart and examine it piece by piece from the front end all the way through to the back end.
18: Yeah.
0: Fix their marketing, fix their operations, fix their staff and customer acquisition and retention, and at the same time, fix their culture.
18: Yeah, let's talk about that culture. Culture is so important. We have so many disengaged people. They feel like they're not seen, they're not heard. And how does one fix a culture? You know, there's different management styles, and some are like, listen, they're here to work for me. They work for me. I don't need to hear from them. I just need them to get the job done. How do you go in and finesse the culture and have them recognize the importance of happy workers?
0: A lot of it is applying what I teach in one of my keynote speeches on leadership, and it's the LEAD framework. Let go, empower, align and develop are the four pillars of the framework. So these people are already doing everything themselves. They're the central hub of everything that goes on in their business. They make every decision, they review everything, and they have no life. So start by getting them to pick up something small from their desk and give it to somebody who works for them. And so now we're letting go of something small. And we're working on building the habit of letting go, letting other people do it. In the process of letting go, that person can't do it unless they're empowered to do it. They have to have the authority necessary and the tools to do it. So now we've given them tools, we've given them responsibility, but we want to make sure it's in alignment with the goals of the organization. And that's the align factor. And then develop. We want them to grow, because the more the people around you grow, then the stronger your organization is, the better the ideas that they bring to you, the better the solutions that they bring to you. And so often we think of developers, send them off to the conference room. HR is going to have them watch videos for the next 2 days. And, oh, my God, no. Development is simple conversations explaining how what your thought process was when you made a decision and why you made the decision that you did, what the pros and cons were. It's those conversations around the water cooler and the coffee machine that talk about what we're going to do and why we're going to do it. That's development. They're absorbing this and learning as you go.
18: Yeah, that's empowering too. I know that when people come into my office and what do I do with this? And I was like, I don't know. What would you do? What do you think we should do? And they'll come up with the answer. And 9 times out of 10, it's the perfect answer. You know, that, okay, that works. Take it. Go. You know, so having them involved in it and not control freaking it and telling them what to do is important. Plus 9 times out of 10, I'll throw something on the table for my team and they'll make it far better than anything that I had thought of. So by letting that go and having those conversation, that development, but not watching a video, that's not really going to do anything about it. They really need to get their own wings, and some of it will have some setback, right? Some of it will cause a little bit of, you know, maybe bad decisions, and that's okay because we can basically fix almost everything. So you empower them to a level where it's not going to negatively impact your cash flow per se, but we may have to make some adjustments based on the decisions that they make. But so how do you go about teaching people how to empower their employees? Because that's a nuance.
0: It is very much a nuance. It's what I did with my managers in the cleaning company. And they literally run the company for me now.
18: Right.
0: They were cleaners when they first started. They went and scrubbed toilets at first. And we saw potential in them and promoted them to managers.
18: Yeah.
0: And then I started working on turning them into leaders. At first they would come to me, Todd, we have a problem. What do we do? And I would say, well, we could do A or we could do B. And here's the pros and cons of each. We'd discuss it and make a decision. And then I was guiding them toward coming to me with potential solutions. So the next phase of evolution was, Todd, we have a problem. We think we could do A or we think we could do B. So we would talk it through again. And what's the pros and cons and why would we choose? Then we reached the third level of evolution in the leader. And they would say, Todd, we had a problem and this is what we did to solve it.
18: Yes.
0: So we're not done because there's a fourth level. And the fourth level is silence. Every once in a while they come and they go, Todd, we think you'd want to know. We had a problem. It's something a little bit bigger, but we think you'd want to just know about it. But we already solved it. We already took care of it. And they started bringing ideas and they started bringing solutions. And they started actually, I could tell when they internalized my vision of culture, and they were coming up with even better ideas than I ever could have come up with to improve the culture of the company.
18: Yes, yes, yes, yes. So definitely. And that's true development. That's true ability to have them walk away with tools. And you always want to be, I call it the farm team. You always want to be building, guiding your replacement so that you could go someplace else. I know at one place I couldn't go anyplace. Because they were like, well, we can't do it because you have to do it. And I was like, yeah, but I'm done with it. This person can do it. And finally, I got through that conversation with the CEO. It was, you know, a transition period. But had I not trained them, they wouldn't have had the tools to allow me to go to my next level too. So that's another thing with leadership. They forget about that, is that there's other levels you can go to always, always, always, always, right?
0: Well, in addition to training them, if you want to rise up in an organization yourself, you've got to pick things up off your desk and give them to people. You have to create the space on your desk to do the higher level tasks.
18: Yeah. Yeah. So good. So good. So what does it look like to lead with intention instead of reacting to everything? And you know, if you follow me, I'm all about intentional decisions and living life intentionally. So what does that look like?
0: Intention is having a vision of what the result is that you want. It can be what you want the organization to look like and how you want it to behave, what you want the culture to feel like. Intention can be on a smaller scale, what type of result do we want from a project or from servicing a customer? What do we want their experience to look like and feel like? That's intentional. It's not just going out and saying, oh, we have to clean a house or we have to repair something. It's what do we want the experience to be? Yeah. How do we want people to feel every day when they come to work here? And what feeling do we want them to carry with them when they go out to take care of our customers and our clients?
18: Yeah. Cause they're customer forward. They're face forward. So they're representing you every time they walk into someone's establishment, whether it's a home or a business or what have you. Did you do mostly commercial? Do you do mostly?

0: you cannot go to Amazon and replace that frame.
1: Right. Because it had the macaroni glue to it, right? I hear you. That's just amazing. What got you into this business?
0: It was a winding path. I spent so many years in financial services doing work in hedge funds, private equity, venture capital, mostly operational and accounting finance work. And we fast forward to March 2020. I had taken a job transfer to Indianapolis to work in the operations center for Alter Domus. And it's just honestly, the match for me was not a good match. It wasn't going particularly well. And I was let go. Friday, March 6th at 11:30 a.m. Didn't feel good, but at the same time, it solved the problem for me that I was having trouble solving on my own, because I was looking for what else can I do that's a better fit. So I did what I always did. Anytime I needed my next opportunity, I said, well, what's my corporate option? What is available to buy? What could I build? About 10 days later, I'm looking on a business broker's website, and there's the cleaning company for sale. So I literally showed it to my wife. I go, oh, look at this. It's producing the income that we need. It's right in our backyard. And her reaction was, a cleaning company? Seriously, a cleaning company? Well, with that glowing endorsement of my idea, I bought it.
1: With that supportive response.
0: Yes, that supportive response. Fast forward after the transaction closed, and it really was mine. We thought it would happen in July, but it was delayed because of COVID. It didn't actually become mine until September of 2020. Now she's making the daily deposits, and she says, a cleaning business. But it turned out to be the perfect launch pad for really what I've been all about my whole life. It's just about culture and how we treat people inside organizations. Mm-hmm. And we think about it, we all have access to the same tools, technology, and AI. The only limiting factor there is how big is our budget?
1: Yeah. But
0: what's the thing that puts us over the top, heads and shoulders above all the other organizations? It's the people factor. It's having our people go out and really care about the work they do compared to the competition down the street whose people, some days you get a great job, the next day you don't get a great job, they leave a mess behind in your house after they fix your plumbing, or the toilet in one room's clean, the toilet in the other bathroom could be better.
1: Yeah. How do you get the consistency? I mean, the hardest thing to do with a business is managing your employees. How do you derive that consistency of service? Because that's what we're looking for.
0: We do it a couple of ways. It's the whole incentive system that we built into the business that is very foundational to the cultural transformation that occurred. Stop saying no and don't and threatening consequences all the time. The whole world is that way. Every sign that you look at is don't do something and here's a consequence. So we told them what the customers are asking for, and we told the staff what the rewards were for delivering that. When the customers told us that they were happy with the work that we did, it created alignment from the top to the bottom of the organization. We think of customer, owners, management, the staff, now they have a reason to care about the work that they did.
1: Yeah.
0: It's not just saying thank you for a good job. It's thank you and here's a reward on your next paycheck.
1: Yeah. So that's the money, the big money behind it is that you have a reward system for an expectation. Do you ask them for feedback?
0: Constantly. Our system will ask them as soon as we complete a clean, how was your experience?
1: Yeah.
0: If they say it was a good experience, the cleaners get $10 each for that clean. Then the system will say, would you be willing to leave us a Google review? If they leave a Google review, the cleaners get $15 more. So that's potentially $25 more for anything from an hour, hour and a half, 2 hours worth of work. People who are earning $500 to $800 a week.

0: and taking home an extra 50, 100, even 150 a week in bonus money, that to them, that's life changing.
1: Yeah, 100%. 100%. That's the difference between having something in the bank and not. So that is amazing. You're listening to Healthy Lifestyle with Lorianne. We're going to take a short break. We're going to come back with Todd. We're going to continue this conversation. I want to know more about how business owners can succeed without sacrificing health, right? So we'll be right back.
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8: ABC News, I'm Chuck Sievertson. Calls for an independent investigation into the shooting death by immigration police of a Mexican citizen in Houston. ICE claims he rammed an officer's vehicle during an attempted arrest, was shot in self-defense, but a lawyer for two witnesses disputes it. At today's memorial service, Congresswoman Sylvia Garcia.
9: It is all of us together, because quite frankly, what happened to Ms. Salgado could happen to any one of us.
8: Strongly considering running for president based on being detained by Israeli settlers this week in the West Bank, Congressman Ro Khanna, California Democrat.
10: If you're unwilling to speak up against the genocide in Gaza, the apartheid in the West Bank, then you are morally compromised.
8: A bipartisan bill to make housing more affordable has become law today without President Trump's signature. Cleanup underway after 300 flood rescues in Missouri yesterday, say emergency officials. This is ABC News.
11: From the LI News Radio Weather Center for tonight, decreasing cloudiness and a low of 66 degrees. Tomorrow, sunny and bright with a high of 86. Tomorrow night, mostly clear with a low of 67. On Monday, sunny skies with a high in the mid-80s. Monday night, mostly clear with a low of 70. And on Tuesday, sunny and bright with a high of 92. From the LI News Weather Center, I'm J.D. 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
1: 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We will respond to that as well. So, at the break, I found out I mispronounced Todd's last name. It's Todd Krause. I apologize for that, but I want to make sure you get to the right person. And he has this wonderful book called Life's Ironies, My Journey on the Road Less Traveled. It's on Amazon, links below, as well as his website. All the information is with us. It's silversunconsulting.com. So we're talking to Todd about really consistency and incentive system to really create this really beautiful organization and culture within his organizations and other organizations. And I love that you you talk about clarity over chaos. And that business, cleaning business, could be very chaotic. You're dealing with the public. You're dealing with their homes. We're very high maintenance. There's a lot of things that can go wrong, but there's a lot of things that go well. And you really incentivize your staff for when they do things really well. So that kind of gives them that buy-in, right? What's your thought process behind it?
0: It's fairly simple, actually. In today's world, where everybody is so focused on AI technology, most of the employees around us are not happy campers. They don't feel seen. They don't feel heard. They certainly don't feel valued. Their work reflects that. It's gets the job done, but it doesn't take it to the next level where it's a wow. So I simply looked at the world and said, well, we all have access to these tools. We all have access to this technology. What else can we do that is game changing? And the thing is to focus on the people. Not only does it make daily life running the organization, the business, so much easier, because you stop saying no to everything. You stop saying don't. You stop calling people into offices to tell them what they did wrong. And you start giving them rewards for doing it right. And all of a sudden, everybody wants to do it right. They want the rewards. And they bring their heart and their commitment to work with them. The other thing that we do is we recognize that when you hire somebody, you get the whole person. There's no leaving your personal life at the door when you walk through the door to go to work. That means that they come with families, they come with parents, they come with children. These people get sick. They need help at times. They need care. Their cars break down. Other emergencies happen. So when we create the space that allows them to solve their problems, they come back to work with gratitude and a level of commitment that you just don't see in the typical organization today. And they take that gratitude and that commitment out to every single job they do. So let's put that into an image that you can relate to. You call plumber A because there's a leak in your utility room. He shows up, he's got his tools, his uniform is a little rumpled, could be a little cleaner. Not so sure about the shoes. By the way, those tools look a little greasy and dirty too. Tromp, tromp, tromp. He goes through your house, leaves footprints, fixes your problem, leaves a mess in your utility room, hands you a bill on the way out. Or you call plumber B. Neat uniform, clean tools, puts on shoe covers, fixes your problem, cleans the area that he worked in. It sparkles now, not a footprint. And yes, he wants to be paid too, so he hands you a bill. Which business are you going to recommend to your friends and families? Who are you going to call the next time you have a problem? They both fixed your problem, but one of them did it in a way that showed real care and real concern for you as a customer and pride in a job well done.
1: Yeah. I love that. My dad always said he always left his jobs better than when he came in. Same thing, you know, just being respectful of someone's house, being respectful of someone's environment. And it's a big difference. I'm more likely to call back the second person than the first person because that first person gave me agita and left me with yet another problem. They were there to solve a problem, but then they left me with another problem, which was cleaning up after them. And that's, nobody wants that, right? And you're calling in a cleaning organization, right? You would think that they would leave it clean and neat, and anybody coming into someone's house should be respectful of it. So I love it when people put on booties and they come in my house. Just like, that's amazing. Just amazing.
0: We experience it on a daily basis. It's not uncommon to have a customer who says, well, I can get my house clean for a couple of dollars less by somebody else. We say, oh, okay, well, we're sorry to lose you. But it's very typical. They call us back a month, 2 months later, and they usually say, can I get back on your schedule, please? They did not do as good a job as you do.
1: Yeah. Well, you get what you pay for, as they say, right? The old saying goes, you get what you pay for. And that's a beautiful thing. Now, you go out and you teach other people how to run cleaning businesses, correct? I know you speak in front of large organizations about the right way to raise a culture that makes it successful. If your employees are successful, your business is successful, right?
0: That's absolutely true.
1: Yeah. So how can business owners build success without sacrificing their health or their relationships?
0: The biggest thing to do is to stop being your company's most important employee. You don't need to make every decision. Start letting go of the little things, especially the routine things. Give them to somebody that you pay to work for you. Let them do that. Yes, you can check on it from time to time, but if you're making every decision, if you're approving every purchase order, if you're reviewing and supervising every job that gets done, you don't have a life.
1: Yeah.
0: You have to let go of that. You have to trust the people around you to be able to do things for you. Otherwise, what happens is if you can't hold it in your arms and keep things start to fall through the cracks.
1: Yeah, yeah.
0: But when you let go of things, the other people are going to step up and they are going to bring you ideas. They're going to bring you solutions.
1: Yeah, and it makes you more present. It makes you more present. You got to find that balance, right? It's so hard. Like, what are the steps to be able to find those balance, that balance? Practical.
0: Correct. But usually what happens is you start with something small, something very routine. And the person I'm talking to, I have this sense of, it's relief to not have to do that over and over again every day. Answering certain types of email, taking certain types of routine calls, filling out certain forms. It's just, so then it gets to be easier to let go of the second and the third and the fourth. And after a while, they start looking around their desk, and you can have this and this and this too.
1: Yes. Yeah. Yeah. Yeah. 100%. And it's really right. Intentionally focusing on what really matters, what you need to do versus what other people can do.
0: Well, you're the business leader. You're the business owner. You should be focused on strategy. You should be focused on what experience are we trying to create? Not filling out the same form over and over again all day long, every day.
1: I like to call it working on your business as opposed to working in your business. Filling out the form is working in your business. Working on your business is being that visionary and finding what our next steps are going to be, you know, down the line, not working the every day. Every day should be done and run by the staff, right? If you train them properly.
0: It does one other thing that is huge for people who own businesses. If you work in the business and you are the business because you do everything, there is no business if you don't get up in the morning and you don't go to work.
1: What if something happens to you?
0: Yeah, what if something happens to you? Then you don't have a business.
1: Yeah.
0: But when you remove yourself from the business and you start working on it, and this can be gradual, it can be in stages, once the business can run without you having to be there 100% of the time, it has value. It can live on beyond you. Now, in the future, if you decide, I don't want to do this anymore, or things change in your life and you decide you can no longer do it, you can sell it. You have an asset. It's in your portfolio.
1: Yeah. It's an actual book of business. But when everything is in your head, it's not a book of business. You can't sell it.
0: When it's standardized and people know what to do, they come in and they do it for you and for your customers. That's exactly what you said, a book of business.
1: Yeah, yeah. And you're building process is what you're doing. You're creating process so everybody knows what that process is and it makes it easy. So there's step one, step two, step three. But what role does mindset play?
0: Mindset is huge. It's the difference between thinking, well, it's my way or it's wrong. If I don't do it, that's not right. And the mindset that says, wow, these other people who I've hired are intelligent. They're smart. They have ideas. They can solve problems. And guess what? Oftentimes it's better than what I can do.
1: Yeah. Yeah. So true. So true. You're wearing so many hats as an owner. And if you can offset one of those hats, it's a really good idea. Plus you're looking at more freedom. And that's something that a lot of owners, business owners don't look at. The freedom to be able to leave and know your trusted employees will be able to continue the business and you can go and have a vacation. That's something I see a lot with my startups is they're in their business, in their business, in their business, in their business. They're not looking at on their business and they're not releasing. To your point, it's not really a business if you have to be there.
0: The three things that people should be working toward if they have a business is that freedom that you talked about, the ability to live the lifestyle that they want to live.
1: Yes.
0: And building wealth. If you are the business, you have a job. If you have a true business that is a book of business, now you are building wealth.
1: Yeah. Yeah. And I love what you said because I'm all about lifestyle. When I start goal setting, I don't start with goal setting. I start with what lifestyle do you want? And I tell this story often, but it's true. I had a client who every year would say she wants to make $1.2 million. It was always that number. And I'm like, okay. I was like, let's talk about your lifestyle. What do you need? Like, what money do you need? I know you want to make $1.2 million and if we can definitely build you up to do that, but what do you need right now? And when she went through everything, she needed $150,000. And that was really putting money away, having like, that was the whole bucket. Plus bucket list items and all that other good stuff. And I was like, still want $1.2 million? She goes, well, yes, but I know I can live my life that I want right now in the lifestyle I want right now because she was already making $160,000 a year. So when we put it in perspective of what lifestyle and starting of what lifestyle do you want, that changes your mindset as to what steps you're going to take in your business. And that freedom allows you to be more creative. That creativity allows you to create a better culture, I believe. What do you think? What say you?
0: I agree with that. People focus too much on top line revenue.
1: Yes.
0: That's the wrong number. The number that counts is how much are you putting in your bank?
1: Right.
0: You can have 1.2 million in revenue, but you can also have a company which has 1.195 million in expenses and you're putting $5,000 into your bank. Or you can have a company that earns $600,000 in revenue, has $400,000 in expenses, and you're putting $200,000 in the bank.
1: Yep. So it really, you know, I always say follow the money, but don't chase the money. The money will come if you build the right business. The money will come if you're paying attention to the finances. I always, when I work with startups or businesses, the first place I go is financials. I want to see your financials. I want to see what your book of business looks like right now. I want to see what you're doing. I had a client who came to me and they weren't making any money. They weren't considering other expenses. They were like, well, that doesn't count. I'm like, what do you mean it doesn't count? You're paying for it. It counts. I promise you it counts. Now they're making a whole lot of money. And that's a good thing because they change their mindset and they're looking in the right places. And I know that you help people do that. You bring them along so that they know how to run this business and you run it seamlessly. Like you're not on site. You have your people running your business, correct?
0: That's correct. I'm actually in my home office at the moment and they're wrapping up the day at the cleaning company.
1: Yeah. Isn't that great? Like how free do you feel? How does that make you feel? I want you to tell the listeners what that feels like.
0: It's pretty amazing after years of working long hours and being the doer.
1: For other people.
0: For other people to sit back and think, in that business, I have 60 people from 14 countries working for me. And when I think about it, I go, wow, how did that happen? And I'm here having a conversation with you.
1: Yeah, life is good. Life is good. You did the right things. 14 different countries, you said. Oh my gosh. That's huge. That's absolutely huge. And you're managing all those people. It's wonderful.
0: Well, no, I have the vision. My managers are managing the people.
1: Right. You had the vision. Right. Amazing. Just amazing. I love that. And so now what does your wife think?
0: Well, my wife is pretty amazed. Actually, what has happened is the wife I referred to earlier in the episode passed in July of 21, and I've since remarried. So she was pretty amazed when we first visited the office because we have a picture wall with everybody's picture up there and their country flag, a few little details about them, interesting fun facts. Oh. So looking at and reading all of the fun facts from all the people, and I was just amazed. Plus, we put up flags in the entranceway for every country that the employees come from, and it looks like the United Nations.
1: That's amazing. It must look like the United Nations. It is the United Nations at this point, better than the United Nations. That is amazing. You should be so proud of yourself, and I'm actually proud of you, because this is just quite an undertaking, because you're also talking about different languages. You're talking about 14 different countries that you have working for you, and having that freedom coming from working for other people. And now you help other companies do the same thing that you're doing. And that is just so freeing, as well. When you go speaking engagements, where do you speak and how can people get in touch with you?
0: Go to www.silversunconsulting.com. Feel free to browse the media page, the blogs, everything that shows where I've been, what I've done. But go to the About page. Read my bio. My personal email address is there. There's a phone number. It rings right here on my phone.
1: Love it.
0: And what I do is I work with people who are struggling with their business in one form or another. Because you didn't start your business to be its most important employee. And you didn't start your business to work such long hours and put nothing in the bank. Come talk to me. We'll fix that for you. We'll get it all turned around. And while we fix what's going on in your business, we'll implement a culture where everything that I've talked about happens for you too.
1: I love it. I love it. All right. Final question. What is one simple thing? Because I am a take action coach, right? What's one simple thing someone can make today to improve both their life and their business?
0: Look around on your desk. Find one thing that you can give to somebody else to free up your time to start looking at your business as a project rather than the next 20 decisions that you have to make. Give something to somebody so you can work on your business.
1: I love that. Delegate, delegate, delegate. That's what our great friend Todd is telling us. That is wonderful. Thank you so much, Todd. I really appreciate it. Very insightful. I love it. If you have want any information, all the links are below following this episode. Reach out to Todd. See how he can help you. I know he can. He's very sweet. And thank you all for joining us today on Healthy Lifestyle with Lori. And I hope we've earned the privilege of your time. Again, I want to thank our guest Todd today. Look for our show next Saturday at 3 p.m. on JVC Broadcasting and iHeartRadio. 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Until next time, keep taking brave steps forward. Become action is where the magic happens, right? This is Coach Lorianne reminding you your future self is already cheering you on. Let your dreams be bigger than your fears and let your life be filled with joy. Thanks so much, Todd.
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7: 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From the city to the tips of the North and South Fork, all the news from our island in one place. 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
8: ABC News, I'm Chuck Sievertson. Strongly supported by both major parties, a bipartisan bill to make housing more affordable has become law today without President Trump's signature.
9: If he had vetoed it, we would have been able to override that veto.
8: Congresswoman Maxine Waters, California Democrat, says they'll be investing in public housing and creating of new opportunities for affordable housing. Calls for an independent investigation in the case of the Mexican citizen fatally shot by immigration officers in Houston this week. ICE claims he rammed an officer's vehicle, but a lawyer for two witnesses disputes that. Strongly considering running for president based on being detained by armed Israeli settlers this week in the West Bank, Congressman Ro Khanna, California Democrat, accusing Israel of genocide and apartheid.
10: We need a new moral direction in our party.
8: The Israeli military saying it responded to a report of civilians blocking a road, and soldiers showed up and cleared them away. This is ABC News.
11: From the LI News Radio Weather Center for tonight, decreasing cloudiness and a low of 66 degrees. Tomorrow, sunny and bright with a high of 86. Tomorrow night, mostly clear with a low of 67. On Monday, sunny skies with a high in the mid-80s. Monday night, mostly clear with a low of 70. And on Tuesday, sunny and bright with a high of 92. From the LI News Weather Center, I'm J.D. Allison.
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13: 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I became so inflamed that I didn't even look the same. 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
18: Friday, July the 10th. Thanks for listening here to Salem Common Sense for the American People. Quick check of the headlines. We're looking in on the pretrial hearing for the alleged murderer of Charlie Kirk, Tyler Robinson. This is taking place in Utah County, Utah. We're on day five of this hearing. There's been a lot of drama in the courtroom this week. Yesterday, we heard some dramatic videotape testimony from Lance Twiggs. He is the lover of Tyler Robinson and confirmed that Robinson did in fact confess to murdering Charlie Kirk. We also saw the defense for Tyler Robinson this week do some peculiar things in the courtroom, including at one point going after and maligning the character of the widow here, Erica Kirk. I want you to listen to this in Cut 13.
19: But at some point, I think the court has to return to the purpose of these hearings, which is to expeditiously hear the evidence and then determine probable cause. And I want to point out to the court, Ms. Kirk has been very adept at holding press conferences at which she has revealed evidence. She has represented that the state is her attorney. She has access to all the evidence that the state has publicized and that the media and her own lawyer argues is already in the public domain. So they're perfectly free to go outside this courtroom under the court's protective order. They're free to go out and hold press conferences and announce to the world outside the courtroom what they think the evidence is.
18: Joining me now to discuss this case and what life is like in Utah County, Utah, in the 10 months since Charlie Kirk was murdered there is Amelia Powers Gardner. She represents this county as a county commissioner. Amelia, thanks for joining us here on the Scott Jennings Show. We're grateful for your time today. I know this is a taxing time, a taxing week for those of you who are in public service there in Utah County. It's been 10 months to the day since Charlie Kirk was murdered. Let's start here. How has life changed for you as a county commissioner and for people who live in the area?
0: Well, I think for as a county commissioner, in the last 10 months, we've done active shooter training. We've had significant increases in everything from security on site to open records requests. Every time a blogger decides to come up with a theory, we get bombarded with open records requests that have just absolutely taken our staff by storm. And then on top of that is as a community, this crime affected a lot of people in our community. My family being one of those. I mean, our nanny was on lockdown at UVU at the time, wanted to drop out of school, and we helped get her into therapy so she didn't because of the fear. I had a nephew on campus at the time. And really our community has had this sense of safety has been really torn from the community, as well as just the chasm that has formed because of all of the conspiracy theories going on.
18: I want to talk about that aspect of the case, the conspiracy theories. Of course, people like Candace Owens and others have run amok online really since this happened. They have questioned said everything that's been coming out of this hearing and all the information that we know about. They've said that's false, that this is all made up, that there's this huge conspiracy to hide the truth. I've been watching this pretty carefully this week. The evidence seems pretty straightforward. It's a pretty straightforward murder trial. Most of the lawyers watching it say it's an overwhelming amount of evidence. But let's focus in on how the conspiracy theorists have really hurt this county, hurt the people of this county, hurt the Kirk family. I mean, you yourself as a county commissioner, I assume you mentioned this, you're being inundated from these crazy people who want all sorts of information and are swarming all over the government buildings there. Tell us what dealing with that has been like.
0: Yeah, just an example. On Wednesday, we had a person that was trespassed from the courthouse who walked right over to our public commission meeting where we were having a hearing for a power line. And during public comment, they're coming in and making public comment about their conspiracy theories and about the court while we're trying to do the business of the county. On top of that, like I said, our public records requests are just astronomical. So many of those requests are coming in from fictitious individuals who are trying to be citizen reporters. They create a name and a Gmail account so that they can try to be a source for some blogger online. And then on top of that, just our safety as individuals. There are three county commissioners in our county and two of us elected not to run for reelection because our families have been just inundated with threats and conspiracies that it's pushing hardworking people out of public service because of the pressures put on us. And none of that even takes into account the astronomical cost that this has all been to the taxpayers of my county.
18: As I've been watching this unfold this week, and I see the emotional toll that this is taking on Erica Kirk and the rest of the Kirk family and the people who are involved in trying to get to the truth and trying to get justice here, I can't help but think of just how despicable it is that these conspiracy theorists who are doing this all for their own personal enrichment and self-aggrandizement, I can't help but think about how despicable it all is. I know you have some professional responsibilities here, and you can't exactly get in to commenting on the evidence in the case and the machinations of the case. But maybe just give us a high-level overview here of your own personal observations. We have a family here. There's a widow. There are children left behind. What have you observed, and just emotionally, the toll all this conspiracy garbage has taken on the Kirks here?
0: Yeah, so for the family, I mean, it's bad enough that their husband and father was taken from them, but because it was being filmed by hundreds, if not thousands of people, I think we estimate there are about 3,000 people in that crowd. I'm not happy that I saw the footage, right? As an individual, I had to see that footage. And then not only that, I had a nephew there who then has seen the footage and been re-traumatized. And then my children get shown it at school and they've seen the footage. And the impact on our community, the calls to our crisis mental health center went up. We can statistically show you the increase in calls to the mental health center, to anxiety, to performance of children in school. I mean, this isn't just a murder. This thousands of people witnessed this violent murder. And then his family, that footage is not going anywhere. They will have that forever. And so this is unique. We have other murder cases going on right now in our county. We have other death penalty cases going on in our county, but nothing like this that was so public and that is being exploited for personal gain by people all over. It's really just almost disgusting.
18: Well, I would say it's not almost disgusting. It is disgusting. And what you're having to put up with, and what the Kirk family is having to put up with out there with all of these people who are leeching onto this situation is terrible. I've got about 30 seconds left. Let's just talk a little process here. This is day 5 of this pretrial hearing. This is to determine whether the alleged killer, Tyler Robinson, will stand trial for murder. It appears to me the evidence is overwhelming. I think the judge today said he might take some time here, maybe even until September, to make that decision. Do you anticipate that being the case, or could it happen sooner than that?
0: I think it absolutely could happen sooner than that. I think if they delay till September, it's probably just to give everybody involved a little bit of a reprieve. I mean, right now we have a high school cheer competition going on at our convention center across the street from the courthouse, and our SWAT team is on the roof for security. So I think the more we allow things to calm down. Right. So we're trying to juggle not scaring the teenage girls at the cheer competition and protecting the courthouse. The logistics are real for my community. And so if they delay, I could see that because it gives time for all of the conspiracy theorists to calm down. But I think we could get an answer a lot sooner than that.
18: That is Utah County Commissioner Amelia Powers Gardner. She represents the community that is dealing with the aftermath of the Charlie Kirk murder. Commissioner Gardner, thanks for joining us. We take a break with more after this on the Scott Jennings Show.
1: Hey, I'm Brant, and her name is Sherry.
2: Hello.
1: She's a friend of mine whom we were just praying for because of a surgery she just went through.
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18: It is Friday, July the 10th. This is Scott Jennings, broadcasting live for Salem. We are in Kentucky today. Spent a decent chunk of the week in Washington and New York City. Glad to be home today. And, oh, you guys don't know this. Hollywood Sean, I didn't even tell you. Monday, I'm going to the All-Star weekend derby, the Home Run Derby. Yeah, I'm not going to get to go to the game Tuesday. I got to get back to work. But going to the Home Run Derby on Monday, and I think I'm going to be sitting like over the right field wall in the home run zone out there. So we will see what happens. Can we catch a ball at the Home Run Derby? We'll find out next week in Philadelphia. All right, it's Friday afternoon. Oh, by the way, Friday Punditry is coming up in about 10 minutes. And Jillian Michaels, our old buddy Jillian, is here. But before we do that, you know it is time for the Relief Factor Pain of the Week.
6: 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And now, the Relief Factor Pain of the Week.
18: All right. I'm going to go back to this story that we've been discussing today because I just can't get over it. This story in Minnesota where Tim Walz pardons this illegal alien, this sex criminal, violent sex criminal, to try to keep this guy in the country.

0: Day without President Trump's signature.
1: If he had vetoed it, we would have been able to override that veto.
0: Congresswoman Maxine Waters, California Democrat, says they'll be investing in public housing and creating of new opportunities for affordable housing. Calls for an independent investigation in the case of the Mexican citizen fatally shot by immigration officers in Houston this week. ICE claims he rammed an officer's vehicle, but a lawyer for two witnesses disputes that. Strongly considering running for president based on being detained by armed Israeli settlers this week in the West Bank, Congressman Ro Khanna, California Democrat, accusing Israel of genocide and apartheid.
2: We need a new moral direction in our party.
0: The Israeli military saying it responded to a report of civilians blocking a road and soldiers showed up and cleared them away. This is ABC News.
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0: quelling leftist arguments with truth and common sense. They hate that. 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
1: Friday, July the 10th. Almost done with the week here at the Scott Jenny Show. What a week it's been. A lot of stuff going on this week. Didn't get a chance, actually, in the news roundup earlier to talk about the housing bill that's been hanging out there. President Trump says he is not going to sign the housing bill. It will become law tonight without his signature. He's not going to veto it, but he's not going to sign it. So what happens in that case is this bill, which did pass the Congress, will become law. The president is saying that this is basically a protest of the Congress prioritizing things other than the Save America Act, which remains his top priority. This, you know, this housing bill was interesting. It passed with a lot of bipartisan support. You had Tim Scott from South Carolina and Elizabeth Warren working on it. And it got a lot of votes. A few Republicans did not vote for it. And I have noticed over the last few days and weeks, there has been some conservative opposition to this, sort of the some policy opposition. It was overwhelmingly passed. I didn't dig into the nuts and bolts of this thing until after the kerfluffle came up with whether President Trump was going to sign it or not. I have noticed that some conservatives do have some policy objections. But no matter, without the president's signature, that is going to become law this evening. President also says today that the ceasefire with Iran is over. So definitively says it is over. But at the same time, he also says Iran is going to come back to the table for talks, or they've asked for talks, and so we'll see if that actually happens. Another story that broke last night, which we haven't gotten to on the show today, is that apparently the Israeli government provided intelligence to the Trump administration that Iran was trying to hatch assassination plots against the president while he was over in Turkey. And so, I mean, well, you heard the president say this week, he's the number one target for Iran. But one of the stories that broke last night is that our ally, Israel, was providing intelligence to the U.S. government to try to keep the president safe. So, you know, it's interesting. I hear a lot of people out there questioning our alliance with Israel and why do we do things with them? Blah, blah, blah. Well, I can tell you this, last night they gave the U.S. government intelligence that helped keep our president from being assassinated, and I think that's a pretty darn good ally to have in a region where you don't always have people with the best of intentions. All right, it's time for Friday Punditry. Our friend, nutritionist, businesswoman, media personality, author, and all-around good and cool person, Jillian Michaels, is our Pundit of the Week. Jillian, welcome back to the Scott Jennings Show.
2: Hey, boss, how are you?
1: I'm great. Good to hear you, and thanks for taking some time for us here on a Friday. We always enjoy talking to you. I want to jump right in to our Friday punditry. I assume that you, like many of the rest of us, have been paying attention to the what's going on out in Utah with the Charlie Kirk pretrial hearing. I want to start there. Have you been watching any of this unfold, and What is, you know, if you have, I assume you have, what's been sort of going through your mind as you've been watching this proceeding?
2: Okay, I just caught up on this. Scott, I'm so sorry. I have a mixed minus and I can only hear myself.
1: I think you can actually hang up the phone. I think they were telling me you can hang up the phone because we have you on the, on the other thing.
2: Oh my God. Okay. Hold on, boss. Hold on.
1: Okay.
2: Okay,
1: hang on. You're getting a sound engineer. We're getting a sound engineering education live on the air. Yes, we have you, Jillian.
2: Of course this would happen the first time I get to join you on video here. All right, I'm ready to answer the question. I just caught up on all of this last night, actually, and I am completely confounded, Scott, on how anyone can think that Tyler Robinson is innocent. It seems
1: that's where
2: insane
1: I am.
2: To me.
1: Yeah. Well, I agree with you. I mean, if you've looked at the evidence and you've seen the text messages and the video testimony from his lover and, you know, they have the weapon and
2: guys,
1: the video.
2: I mean, on the audio.
1: You have all. Oh, Jillian, I'm still.
2: Hang on.
1: I'm still here. Okay. Guys, I think we're having an issue with Jillian. Yep. So we're going to try to get Jillian back, but the point she's raising is absolutely true, that if you've watched any of this, if you've seen any of the evidence, it's overwhelming. I saw a lawyer on TV the other day who's been analyzing this very closely. I think he called it a Mount Everest of evidence that Tyler Robinson committed this murder. And yet, you have all these people out there led by Candace Owens, that are refusing to just stare the truth in the face. The truth is, Tyler Robinson, according to the evidence, according to everything we've seen, killed Charlie Kirk. And this hearing this week has laid all that evidence out, and now the judge has an overwhelming reason to take this thing to a murder trial, which he says, by the way, he'll probably do in September. Jillian, I think we have you back now. And I was just discussing with the
2: audience.
1: You
2: got me back.
1: Here.
2: I got you.
1: Yeah. Well, I was just discussing with the audience how dismaying it is that you have all these people who don't want to believe the evidence that's being presented, and they want to continue to delve in all this conspiracy. And it's so despicable because I think of what it's doing to the widow, Erica Kirk. When you look at the toll this is taking on her, you know, she lost her husband, the children lost their father, and on top of that, she's got to deal with all these conspiracy theorists. And people, by the way, including Candace, who have argued that she has something to do with it. It's despicable.
2: Not only that, they're destroying his legacy. It's the entire package. You're going after his family, you're destroying his legacy, you're destroying all of his friends. And literally, Scott, there is Tyler Robinson. He was back and forth to the college four times that day. That's his gun. He turned himself in before he was under arrest. His parents told him to turn himself in. His transferee lover all but said he did it. I'm just, what is it that people are not grasping about this? I'm like, tell me what you see that I don't see, because there is absolutely zero room for me at this point to believe that it was not Tyler Robinson.
1: I know. I'm with you. And I honestly, Jillian, I think what they see is engagement farming, self-aggrandizement, monetization. Mm-hmm. I think that's what they see. Now, in the case of Candace, she may have other personal motivations, which people have discussed online. But I do think a lot of people leech onto these situations and say, oh, I can say provocative things here, and I can say crazy things, because there's a marketplace for crazy. And in that marketplace often can be somewhat lucrative. Well, I hope that what happens here is that most people look at this and see the evidence, see the clear truth. This trial happens, and that Erica and the family and Turning Point, I hope they get justice. And I agree with what you said. Charlie's legacy here, that's what matters. You know, we had Charlie on Salem Radio, and I was on the air that day when he was shot, and we've carried on the tradition here with the Scott Jennings Show of discussing the issues and doing the debates that Charlie was doing. That's the legacy, remembering how Charlie taught us to debate and to approach our political opponents and to be factual in our arguments. That's that, and to have values. I mean, that's the Charlie Kirk legacy these people are trying to tarnish. All right, let's turn our attention to more politics. Jillian, have you been following what is going on with the Senate race in Maine with this crazy character, Graham Plattner, who has been run out of the Senate race up there after these terrible allegations? I'm curious, from your vantage in your corner of the world, how have you been viewing what's going on with Graham Plattner and the Democrats and how they've handled all this week?
2: Okay. So I've been following this one pretty closely because I couldn't really wrap my head around how establishment Democrats like Elizabeth Warren and Bernie Sanders were getting behind this guy. He's so radical. He's so anti-Semitic. He's a raging misogynist. And Scott, After I watched that couple that vetted him, did you see that video of the guy and the girl? Okay.
1: The sound of their voice, like, it almost was like a Saturday Night Live skit. Like a caricature of what you would imagine these idiots would sound like. But no, it's actually real.
2: Yes.
1: It's sort of shocking how all this happened, but I think it uncovers some very deep problems and deep rot in the Democratic Party right now. They got some real problems, with how they are not just picking candidates, but then presenting them to the public. I mean, they made up a whole story about Plattner. He's not an oyster farmer. He's not a working class guy. He's a ne'er-do-well privileged guy who's never really done anything other than be a scumbag. And they presented him as some working class hero. By the way, the working class people in Maine never bought it. But that's what they chose to do. It's a lot of rot in their party, I think.
2: Well, it turns out that rot is linked to the Democratic Socialists of America. That's who those two, that's who they work for. And I kept thinking, this guy's got to be DSA. And every time you look into Plattner, it's like, well, no, he leans socialist. You know, he's a Bernie guy, but he's not a member of the DSA. And they buried it. And these two who vetted him, who, you know, crafted this glorified image of him being an oyster farmer, they are DSA. They found this guy. They vetted him. Mm. They packaged him up. And all of his repulsive qualities came front and center, and the people of Maine rejected it. And it wasn't because of the latest rape allegation. It's because he was tanking in the polls by the end of June.
1: Absolutely.
2: And the entire Democrat Party debased themselves, holding their nose, as Sonny Hostin said, to get behind him. But the people of Maine are better than that. Thank God.
1: Yeah, they're going to move on to somebody else here. I don't know who's going to win. You know, interestingly, Plattner has said he's going to drop out. He hasn't actually dropped out yet. You know, he has until Monday. We'll see. We'll see what happens up there. Yeah. Our Friday pundit is the great Jillian Michaels. Jillian, I want you to hang on because it is tradition that our pundit in the final segment of the show picks the winner of the week. So I need you to think carefully about who won the week in America. Or in the world, and it'll be up to you to tell us in just a moment. But first, a message from our new partner to the Scott Jennings Show. It's called Noble Gold Investments. 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
1: All right, wrapping up the show and the week with our pundit of the week, Jillian Michaels. Jillian, before I ask you who your winner of the week is, I would like for you to tell us what you're working on right now. You do so much. You've always got so much going on, and we love to see what you're doing and your content and your projects. What's the next big thing coming from Jillian Michaels?
2: Thanks, Scott. Actually, I'm working on a book that's called The Sickness Syndicate, and it looks at the ways in which the four industries of ag, food, pharma, and insurance are literally making us all fat, sick, and nearly dead. And I have a project coming out with Fox Nation this fall, and it's called Toxic 2, so it's a follow-up, it's a sequel to the first one we did that went really well, and it's looking at the ways in which we are poisoning our youth from screens to food, all of it. So kind of dark stuff, but important to know nonetheless.
1: It looks like I've just pulled up your book here, The Sickness Syndicate, and it looks like you can pre-order it on Amazon, and you're expecting it to come out, looks like next February, is that right?
2: You know, the publisher has moved it around a few times. The last I heard was January, so you're this news to
1: me. Okay.
2: Hopefully
1: you know what?
2: Soon. I was
1: in the same boat. When I wrote my book, I wasn't always up on the latest publishing imaginations. But nonetheless, we'll look for this book from Jillian Michaels called The Sickness Syndicate, and we'll have you back when that comes out. All right, it's time for the winners and losers with Jillian Michaels. Now, be forewarned, audience, I don't know what she's going to say. She has said to me that I may be surprised by this. Let's see if we are. Jillian, who is your winner of the week?
2: All right, are you ready? I think it's Donald Trump. And now you might think that he is the biggest loser of the week because the ceasefire is off. But, Scott, I have a theory. Now, this is all conjecture, but I think that Trump never had any intention of going through with that memorandum of understanding. I think so many of us were like, this deal seems like garbage. I don't really get it. I think he used that ceasefire to open up the alternative shipping route that has been dead since prior to the Iranian Revolution in the 70s. So they use the ceasefire. They demine it. They get permission to use it. They put our Navy in there. They widen it up. They start using it, and now they've removed Iran's ability to say, that's our territory, so legally you can't use it, because it's not. They're not using Iran's infrastructure, their physical infrastructure, because they're not. So in order to gain back control, Iran has one choice, and that's use force, which they did in waters that were not theirs, on tankers that were not U.S. tankers. And I think what it did was it allowed Trump and Vance to say, we did everything right. They're the ones that broke the ceasefire. Now we have no choice but to use force against them. And they alienated themselves with the international community that much further by engaging in those actions. I think it was a trap. That's my theory, Scott.
1: All right. Jillian Michael says Donald Trump playing 4D chess on Iran. I'll tell you two things that jump out to me from your take. Number one, I think it's absolutely true that what we've learned is that we can move dependence on the strait. So other oil producing nations are removing their dependence on that particular area. And number two, because of that and because there's still some ships going through, we haven't seen the volatility in the oil market. In fact, right now, crude oil is trading at $71.58 a barrel. It was $80 when Donald Trump became the president. We just haven't seen a spike in that this week. So, Jillian, you might be onto something with your take about how Trump has played this. And look, my view is this. He gave diplomacy a chance. He said, look, if you guys want to participate with the rest of the world, fine. But if you don't, also fine, and we'll go back to bombing you. And that's where we are now. I hope it doesn't last forever. But it may last for a long time because the people who run this place are obviously fanatics. Who don't deal in reason. And so we're dealing with a fallout of that. All right. You know what I just realized, by the way, since you're on here, I should have given you the loser and I could have said who is the biggest loser of the week, which would of course made all the sense in the world for me to have done that. I just thought of it now, but you've already done the winner. So I'll take your job. Now I'm going to do the biggest loser and I'm going to tell you who the biggest loser is. I'm sorry to tell you, it's Candace Owens. Because the entire conspiracy theory house of cards around Charlie Kirk has completely come crashing down this week. Every single thing they threw out there, the exploding microphone and all this garbage, every single thing has been debunked by the evidence presented in the courtroom in Utah. We know the truth. Tyler Robinson did it. We have the evidence and all the conspiracies being spun have been totally debunked. Jillian Michaels, you're terrific. I hope to see you in the very near future. We'll wrap up the week here. Thank you all so much for listening. We'll be back on Monday, probably from Philadelphia. It's Scott Jennings. Common Sense for the American People. You're on Salem. Thank you so much for being with us and being part of our community. Take care.
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17: 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North Shore, South Shore, all the news from our island in one place. 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
1: ABC News, I'm Chuck Sievertson. Talks in Oman today with officials of that country and Iranian reps are winding down. No signs of an immediate breakthrough. U.S. Ambassador to Israel Mike Huckabee tells Fox News that Israeli intelligence tipped off the U.S. to a very specific plot to assassinate President Trump. His comment contradicted Trump, who told the New York Post that Israel came up with nothing when asked about the plot, first reported by the Wall Street Journal. Saying he was detained by armed Israeli settlers in the West Bank Thursday, blocking a road, Congressman Ro Khanna, California Democrat. He says it makes him seriously consider running for president, accusing Israel of genocide and apartheid.
19: We need a new moral direction in our party.
1: Israeli military saying it responded to a report of civilians blocking a road, and soldiers showed up and cleared them away. An American humanitarian worker has been infected with Ebola in the Democratic Republic of the Congo. This is ABC News.
20: From the LI News Radio Weather Center, for tonight, decreasing cloudiness and a low of 66 degrees. Tomorrow, sunny and bright with a high of 86. Tomorrow night, mostly clear with a low of 67. On Monday, sunny skies with a high in the mid-80s. Monday night, mostly clear with a low of 70. And on Tuesday, sunny and bright with a high of 92. From the LI News Weather Center, I'm J.D. 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
25: I'd like to welcome everyone to the Frank McKay Show. Frank McKay here. So much more importantly, George Olivo is our very special guest, and he is the retired FBI agent who administered lie detector tests to the parents of Casey Anthony. And look, there are new accusations, and there's a two-hour special simulcast on A&E and Lifetime, and we'll be talking about that. The premiere of the two-hour special, Casey Anthony's parents, the lie detector test. George, how are you?
26: Fine, thank you.
25: Well, listen, you know, this is upon us. And I've got to say, a lot of anticipation around this. There was so much interest around the Casey Anthony case. How do you feel about how it's unfolded here from your standpoint? Are you surprised with the new allegations?
0: With the allegations, they've been out there for a while, her allegations. So that's why they call, test their claims on what they're saying, which is that they had no involvement.
25: Is the idea basically to try to see if there is something else that can be done here, or is it to clear the air? What could possibly come? You know, obviously they can't, you know, retry the mom here. What could come from this?
0: Well, I think truth and clarity is the main goal. And I didn't have the opportunity of talking to Casey Anthony, but with the parents, you know, asking them if these allegations are true, if there was any involvement that I was, you know, George has been suspected of having at least a hand in the disappearance, the cover-up, we wanted to ask that once and for all, you know, about him being involved with little Kaylee's death, and then also with the newer allegations, sexual molestation charges. So I tested him. I gave him two separate examinations, one on the disappearance, death of the Kaylee, and the other one on sexual molestation.
25: Yeah, we're going to be riveting, and we're going to be riveted to this tonight. Yeah, can you give us at least your first impression of what they were like? What did you anticipate the parents to be like, and how much different was the reality once you encountered them?
0: You know what? They were just the way I had seen them on TV. I had seen the previous interview of them. They had done another special, I guess, where they spoke out a couple years ago. They seemed pretty much the same. You know, George seems to wear his emotions on his sleeve a little bit more. Now, granted, this is a couple that's been through a lot, so tensions run high sometimes, so they argue and things. But other than that, as you would imagine.
25: Was there any attempt to, on your part and on the producer's part, this is almost a rhetorical question, of course there would be, but to have Casey take some kind of participation in this?
0: I don't know, not on my part, certainly, but I got the assignment, they asked me if I was just a parent, and there was never any talk about getting Casey on board. I don't know that they could pull that off.
25: As far as you go, and I'm sure you watched the trial very closely, your impression of how Casey would handle a lie detector test?
0: I'm not sure if she would be willing to take one. I think if she took one, the results would be pretty conclusive. It depends on the questions. That would be interesting. That would be must be teaching.
25: Yeah, well, you know, I gotta believe, you know, to me she appeared to be, you know, very simple, you know, not, and again, I try not to be disparaging, but certainly not a brilliant woman. It doesn't seem like someone that could beat a lie detector test. Are there people out there that, either because of intelligence or because of emotional makeup, who can beat a lie detector test?
0: Well, when you say beat, I mean, that would
25: trick it?
0: Intentionality. Somebody knows that they're lying and they're trying to deceive, you know, the process and cheat, basically. All calculus, non-cooperation. I'll tell you this, I've taken 4 polygraph examinations in my career, and not just practice, but you can, you know, feel what it's like. No. I've taken 4 examinations for my career, you know, it's basically on the line because I've had to take, every 5 people in the FBI, you take a lie detector or not, call it a polygraph again, to state your security privilege. So I know what it's like to be in the chair. I don't think I could do it all. If I'm against my country and they ask me about espionage and terrorism, what do you know? If I had done those things to beat the polygraph, I don't think I could do that.
25: Yeah. If there's anybody that would know that answer, it would be you for sure. Let me ask you this. What can you tell us about the special tonight? Obviously not spoiling and not asking for that, but what can you share with us?
0: Well, like I gave Cindy one exam. Did it involve guilty knowledge? Has George ever indicated to you that he was involved in any way ever? Day. So I gave her one exam, and all were exclusive, and I delivered the results with a high degree of confidence. I went through three separate iterations of to evaluate. So I did my own evaluation, came up with a conclusion, computer algorithm, and that it does its own evaluation, kind of as a quality assurance, comes up with a with a result. And then I had another colleague of mine, another retired FBI polygraph. He reviewed all my work, all the raw data, came up with a separate conclusion, and we all concurred. So I think the results are they're accurate and
25: George, before we let you go, did they leave with any sense of I don't know, professionalism, or was there just a courtesy there? Was it a bad vibe as they were leaving? How can you lay that out for us?
0: Well, I try to treat everyone with respect. That's always been my policy. So it was professional, it was cordial. When we finished, it started.
25: George, congratulations on the special. We'll be watching, and like I said, we'll be riveted. Can you give us a website or a social media site to follow along with what you're doing?
0: As far as my own personal website?
25: Yes, do you have something like that?
0: Oh, sure, yeah. Well, I can have a site of podcast. So it's GilbertDeLivo.com, and I'm in Los Angeles. So since 2020, when I retired from the FBI, I've been doing private polygraph services. I work with private parties, individuals, and with defense teams, with investigators, and it's been really good.
25: GeorgeOlivo.com. George, thank you very, very much for being here.
0: Thank you for having me. Thank you for the show.
25: George Olivo, everyone, the parents of Casey Anthony, George and Cindy, and new accusations in this 2-hour special. It's hard, right? He can't say too much about, what's there. So, it's try to ask him something that would give some indication. I knew he would be professional. I mean, he's a former FBI agent and, an expert on the idea of polygraphs and any kind of lie detecting tests. And, he's obviously not going to tell us what happened, because they got the big special, and you can watch it streaming. By the time you hear this, you'll be able to see it streaming everywhere. But anyway, he's a special agent of the FBI, retired special agent, and he administered the polygraph test to Casey Anthony's parents, George and Cindy. I'm just reading here. Conducted a wide variety of complex criminal investigations over the course of 22 years, highly regarded by his former employer, United States government, with the FBI, and he handled so much sensitive information over the years, and he was their guy. He was a senior polygraph examiner, and he worked out of Los Angeles, and for the FBI, and he is considered their expert. Or at least, they're from the retired end, they're expert. And we'll see what happens as we watch it. As we're recording this, I haven't seen it. So, again, Casey Anthony, it's always interesting. Tragic death of Kaylee Anthony. And, we still don't know what the hell exactly happened, but, Casey Anthony's obviously, horrendous person, horrendous parent. So as a party girl, as whatever she did, there is a young child that no longer is part of this earth because of a lack of parenting, obviously. And that's at best. At worst, she had something to do with the death, and I don't know that's the case. And anyway, we'll see how this plays out as we watch it. Frank McKay signing off. George Olivo from the FBI has been our very special guest, and he is a top polygraph expert retired from the FBI. Frank McKay signing off. We'll see you next time on Cold Case Wednesday.
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25: I'd like to welcome everyone to the Frank McKay Show. Frank McKay here. I have Fox Rich and Robert Richardson here with us, and boy, what a splash they made. Oscar-nominated documentary, Time, just gripping story, and just an amazing job. And Time 2, Unfinished Business, is upon us, and what a story these two have. God, I can't do it justice in a quick introduction, but it's unbelievable. Everybody's got to watch both. But check out Time 2. It's upon us. It premiered at the Essence Fest, and it's getting rave reviews, and it's streaming. Fox, Robert, how are you?
8: Doing great.
9: Well, yeah, thank you for having us, Frank.
25: Fox, let me start with you. You've got to be very pleased with how this has turned out. Obviously, what a story, what a journey, you know, disastrous turn from a ill-intentioned lawyer, and it's what started it all off. Can you give us an overview? Give us an overview for those who don't know what happened. Give us a little summary of your story.
9: Oh, most certainly. Well, we are Fox and Rob, a formerly incarcerated couple who spent over 21 years and 4 days incarcerated before receiving clemency in 2018 from our governor, John Edwards. And our story is that of many people in America. Found ourselves, our family, in a desperate situation, and in a last-ditch effort to regain financial solvency, tried to take the money that we needed to survive. Then, facing the criminal justice system, we learned that justice is not necessarily just. And Rob received a 60-year sentence, a practical life sentence, in our offense as first-time offenders, where no one received medical treatment in the offense that we committed. And yet they gave him a practical life sentence behind bars. So we would spend the next 21 years as a family fighting for his release. And when he came home, what ended up happening is that we left behind our nephew, who was also our fall partner, who we knew deserved as much of a right to come home as we did. And so immediately when Rob walked out of those gates of Angola prison, we began the effort of being able to bring him home as well. And in that effort, not only did we restore him, but we were able to create a path to freedom for over 3,000 families in Louisiana who thought that they were going to die in prison.
25: Rob, let me turn to you. This is unbelievable. And boy, you can't buy those years back. But I applaud both of you on how you responded to this. Most people would have just crawled up and died. And you guys, you have so much fight in you. And it's a very inspirational story. Rob, what happened to this lawyer? And tell us a little more about the lawyer.
8: Which lawyer? There were so many. Are you talking about the ill-intentioned lawyer?
25: Ill-intentioned lawyer. The devil in this story is terrible.
8: It was really just a quagmire of a situation, even from the onset of the charges themselves. Ill-intentioned lawyer stepped into the place and thought that he could get me what he considered a quote-unquote better deal than the lawyer that I was already moving forward with, who had already secured a 10 to 18 year plea bargain for me, pending what our courts call a pre-sentence investigation. It's a measure that they use to determine what sentencing would look like for the individual just based upon a snapshot of who that person is. With that being said, the 10 to 18 year plea offer for me was already in motion, so much so that I had even pled guilty to the charges. The other attorney that stepped into the matter, the attorney that negotiated the 10 to 18 year plea bargain leaned to the seasoned expertise of the gentleman who stepped in ultimately and asked that I withdraw my guilty plea. So he withdrew the guilty plea, and in withdrawing the guilty plea, his plan was to negotiate for what he called a better deal. Long story short, we were not able to get a better deal, nor did he restore the original deal that I had in place that I had pled guilty to. It left me with no shelter, so to speak, and I ultimately ended up ending trial, subsequently was convicted and sentenced to a practical life sentence of 60 years in the Department of Corrections, where I had to do 85% of that sentence under the Clinton crime bill. And hence, there began our fight for freedom. And by far, one of the biggest takeaways that we had in all of this, Frank, was that when you experience what we've experienced, you leave out of there knowing that to be free is to free others. So there it began our work here in New Orleans.
25: Yeah, just a great job that you guys have been doing, and it's just unbelievable. Fox, let me turn to you. You know, there are people that are sentenced to murderers that have been sentenced to less time than what Rob was sentenced to. I mean, address that. Why such a harsh sentence?
9: You know, sometimes the court systems don't, they remove their blinders, and the court actors start moving on their personal agendas instead of operating on the agenda of the people, which is to provide public safety. And so sometimes when you have those in power using that power for their own personal vendettas, you get situations like my husband and I. I literally dropped my husband and nephew off at the bank, and the first plea offer that the district attorney in our matter gave to my attorney was a 40-year sentence. I had four children. We had four children. And you thought that I deserved a practical life sentence for dropping them off at the bank.
8: And if I could, a correction on that one, because she didn't actually drop us off at the bank. She dropped us off
9: right,
8: a block over from the bank.
25: Amazing. Amazing.
9: So consider those types of actions. And what we found, Frank, was that this was more common than not in Louisiana's criminal justice system. And

0: along with the both of you?
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1: is the film's website. Our next premiere is happening in Martha's Vineyard, so if you or any of your listeners are going to be in Martha's Vineyard from August the 2nd through the 10th, the film is screening August the 4th at Martha's Vineyard, and we are hopeful that, as we did with Essence, we will walk away from there with the top prize, and that was best feature film, full feature documentary.
0: Amazing. Yes. The two of you, congratulations. Fox, Rob, thank you so much for being here. I was so sorry about your ordeal. Congratulations on your stick-to-itiveness and your toughness, and God bless both of you.
1: Thank you for having us, Frank.
2: You ain't seen nothing yet. We're just getting started.
0: Way to go, guys. We're cheering you on. The next chapter of their story, Time 2, is upon us in Martha's Vineyard. Get up there to check it out. These two are heroic figures. They made a bad choice, no question about it. But she's right. Fox is right. And Enron guys did nothing like this. Nothing close to this. And think of the damage they caused and the lives they ruined. A disgraceful moment in our justice system. And thank God the governor gave them clemency. Jeez, good news to John Edwards, but long overdue. They robbed a bank, these guys. They robbed a bank. They were completely broke. Their lives were turned upside down. This is what I meant. There's an ill-intentioned lawyer. He pulled out of a business venture that they had, and it all fell apart, and it fell on them. And they panicked. And Rob did the unmanageable. They robbed a bank. And subsequently, Fox would spend the last 21 years and 4 days fighting to secure Rob's freedom. So husband and wife team here trying to keep it all together. But this was a disaster that they made. They turned it into something positive now that they got out. Their first film, the Oscar-nominated documentary, Time, it took the world by storm because the story is so riveting. And this is the follow-up. The follow-up is Time 2, Unfinished Business. And again, it's about this couple. This couple, they panicked, they robbed the bank, but you know, what was it, 20 to 60 years, basically a life sentence for a guy his age. And thank God John Edwards, the governor, freed these guys. Frank McKay signing off. Fox Rich and Robert Richardson have been our very special guests. Thrilled to have them both. And good luck to them at the new festivals. All the success in the world for these guys who just made a stupid decision. Got out of control, robbed the bank, and treated the worse than murderers. Frank McKay signing off. We'll see you all next time on The Frank McKay Show.
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2: ABC News, I'm Chuck Sievertson. Talks in Oman today with officials of that country and Iranian reps are winding down. No signs of an immediate breakthrough. U.S. Ambassador to Israel Mike Huckabee tells Fox News that Israeli intelligence tipped off the U.S. to a very specific plot to assassinate President Trump. His comment contradicted Trump, who told the New York Post that Israel came up with nothing when asked about the plot, first reported by the Wall Street Journal. Saying he was detained by armed Israeli settlers in the West Bank Thursday, blocking a road, Congressman Ro Khanna, California Democrat, he says it makes him seriously consider running for president, accusing Israel of genocide and apartheid.
3: We need a new moral direction in our party.
2: Israeli military saying it responded to a report of civilians blocking a road and soldiers showed up and cleared them away. An American humanitarian worker has been infected with Ebola in the Democratic Republic of the Congo. This is ABC News.
4: From the LI News Radio Weather Center for tonight, decreasing cloudiness and a low of 66 degrees. Tomorrow, sunny and bright with a high of 86. Tomorrow night, mostly clear with a low of 67. On Monday, sunny skies with a high in the mid-80s. Monday night, mostly clear with a low of 70. And on Tuesday, sunny and bright with a high of 92. From the LI News Weather Center, I'm J.D. 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
11: I'd like to welcome everyone to the Frank McKay Show. Frank McKay here. So much more importantly, the Emmy Award-winning producer and director Lisa Cortez is with us. She's just terrific. Directed a number of films and TV works, including Little Richard, I Am Everything, in 2023, and that was terrific. But her latest, a must-see, it is a three-part docuseries entitled Murder Has Two Phases, and it starts streaming on Hulu. Everyone's got to check it out. Without further ado, Lisa, how are you?
12: I am great. How are you doing?
11: I'm doing wonderful. You got to be happy about this. Everybody who's gotten a sneak preview prior to this and everybody who's seen it is raving about it. So if you can, give us a little overview.
12: Murder Has Two Faces is basically a true crime docuseries that examines very well-known cases and contrasts them with stories that happen in the same time with the same DNA, but that we never heard of. And so, for example, we look at Lacey Peterson and Evelyn Hernandez. Evelyn Hernandez was a young, pregnant woman whose body was found in the San Francisco Bay in 2002. Of course, we know at the end of 2002, Lacey Peterson goes missing, and her body is found in the same condition, in the same bay of water, in 2003. But we never heard about Evelyn and her story.
11: Yeah, I mean, this is actually important because people have a perception, you know, depending on what you read, depending on what you hear about, certainly water cooler conversations, you can get a completely different idea of what happened than what the truth is. I've got to believe that's a big part of the reason you wanted to do this.
12: I felt that it was so interesting to present to audiences these parallel stories. And for us then to ask, why don't we know about Evelyn Hernandez? What are the biases out there, whether it's socioeconomic, the resources that we give to our police, or even the public reach, you know, that a family has to get the word out that their loved one is missing, or that their loved one is murdered after over, you know, 22 years has still not been solved.
11: No question. All kinds of things are changing now, too, because of the new technology and new information that's available to prosecutors, investigators. One of the big changes is DNA. What are you finding out about DNA as far as how many different cases from the past could be changed because of DNA technology?
12: I think, you know, we see with the Evelyn Hernandez case that it's really moving in our series to look at archival footage of Detective Holly Pera, who investigated the original case, and to meet her now, and to learn that it's a cold case, but they are still pursuing justice for Evelyn, her 5-year-old son, who went missing with her unborn child, and DNA is turning out to be an incredible ally to the process of getting answers. So, you know, I think DNA has become an incredibly important tool for finding, you know, those kind of cases that you thought were unsolvable.
11: Lisa, you have some juice in this series beyond the content, NBC being so invested in it. Also, Robin Roberts as well. Am I correct?
12: Robin Roberts also, and she appears in the series. You know, Robin brought her triple A game as a brilliant journalist, but also an incredibly empathetic person. And I can share with you that when she is interviewing family members who have been through such trauma, they felt such great comfort from her. And they also shared things that they had never exposed before.
11: Yeah, well, Robin is someone, not only does she come with such credibility, but there's an empathy there that she has because she's been through so much. She's got such a perspective, I think, an empathetic eye to talk to folks in a situation like this.
12: Yes, she does. And there's a warmth, and, you know, whatever nerves anyone had goes out the window.
11: I'm going to try to keep you on schedule this morning. Appreciate your time. I can't wait to see it. I'm planning on seeing it tonight. I'm so excited about your work. Congrats on all the work that you have in your past. But this is something that's very exciting. ABC News, again, is going to have a winner on their hands with this. Can you tell us anything else you want to before we let you go? And if you have something like a website or a social media site, please give it to us.
12: Yeah, so Murder Has Two Faces is streaming on Hulu. There are three episodes. It is great true crime and provocative entertainment that makes you think about whose stories you don't know. CortezFilmWorks.com is my company, and that's C-O-R-T-E-S, FilmWorks, one word, .com. Thank you so much.
11: Lisa Cortez, congrats on everything, and I can't wait to see it.
12: Thank you so much.
11: Murder Has Two Faces, everyone. It's streaming as we speak, and everyone has to check it out on Hulu. Of course, Lisa got every accolade that you could, and all of it is well-deserved. Her awards are numerous. Certainly, she's an Emmy-winning producer and director, and so much more. But this is a three-part true crime docuseries, and it shines some light on some little known cases overlooked or eclipsed by media, by other episodes or other situations, and you know, they're all notorious murders. So that being said, everyone please check it out, and when you get an opportunity, check it out on Hulu. Robin Roberts is a cancer survivor. First time I've ever heard about Robin Roberts. She was part of ESPN's Sports Center somewhere, and I think she did some special, you know, journalistic offshoots, you know, on ESPN and did some special stories. And of course, she moved on to network news and started doing all types of things there. But, you know, she came down with cancer and, you know, fought it bravely, and an amazing success story and survival story. So Robin Roberts is involved there, and Lisa Cortez has, you know, won all kinds of awards. Like I said, the Emmy is the big one. And with Murder as Two Faces, she said she wanted to challenge the narrative around whose story gets told and why. And this is a way to do it. I mean, we're doing that with Gilgo here. You know, we're not just telling the story of Rex Heuermann, which everybody's going to. You know, we're telling what happened behind the scenes. So, you know, she's concentrating on that. She's just a much broader scope than we have, or that I have, I should say. And she's looking at a lot of different stories. We are too, you know, but mainly, you know, our focus always comes back to Gilgo here on Long Island, where I'm from. And if you're listening from elsewhere, Long Island serial killer is something that we've concentrated heavily on. And, you know, maybe I'll talk to her. I didn't want to sandbag her with a Gilgo question. You know, I'll talk to her privately and try to suggest that she gets involved. And I do that with all of our guests. I try to point out to them that there's a bigger story here. And I've said many times to whoever's listening that we're not hoarding information. It's just the opposite. We're urging people to take our information and run with it. If enough people talk about it, I'll never have to talk about it again. And, you know, we want the message out there, and I want the message out there about how the politicians, the crooked politicians, covered up a serial killer. He stopped a serial killing investigation dead in its tracks, and doing so allowed Rex Heuermann, a guy who eventually was caught by Ray Tierney, the great DA that we were fortunate enough to get and still have and will have for another 4 years, thankfully. He caught There's a guy that none of us have ever heard of, Rex Heuermann. The guy is obviously a monster. He'll get his day in court, and when he does, I'm very, you know, so convinced that Ray Tierney will nail him to the wall. His information, you know, the DNA information and all the other evidence that he has is just, it's second to none. And he is going to get a great, you know, great amount of attention from this. What I want to do, and I keep saying it over and over, is our role, my role in this, is to make sure that Steve Ballone, the corrupt former county executive, doesn't get away with this, because he covered it up. And I'll repeat it again, broken record, I know. He was elected in 2011. He immediately, upon being sworn in 2012, January 1st, appointed Jimmy Burke to be the police chief. The two of them immediately went to getting the FBI and the U.S. attorney out of the investigation and say they wanted to handle it themselves, and they successfully got that. That's not conjecture. It's a fact. They closed the FBI out of this investigation, and they gave up all those resources and all the human resources and financial and technology that could have come to them free of charge for Suffolk County. FBI and U.S. attorney have, you know, unbelievable budgets and all types of resources that, you know, our local police force doesn't have. And of course, Ballone and Jimmy Burke didn't want this thing solved. They shut down the investigation and turned it into a cold case. So Gilgo Beach, the serial killing, Gilgo Beach went uninvestigated for all of those years. So, you know, basically, as soon as they took office, Ballone and Burke, in January 1st, 2012, they shut down the investigation, and it took over a decade to find Rex Heuermann. And when Ray Tierney, who was one of the U.S. attorneys that would have been investigating this case, amazing, amazing that they got away with this. Frank McKay signing off. We'll see you next time on Cold Case Wednesday.
13: Information.
11: I'd like to welcome everyone. Frank McKay here. So much more importantly, very talented filmmaker and so many projects. I'd lose all my time here just talking about her past projects, but what an amazing life and career Nanette Burstein has had. And Killer Sally is her latest, and it's a new docuseries on the story of bodybuilding's most notorious crime. Horrendous situation going back to 1995, and I think it was Valentine's Day, and it was the story of Ray McNeil, national bodybuilding champ. Anyway, I'm going to let her tell the story. Nanette, how are you?
14: I'm good, thank you. Thank you for having me on your show.
11: Yeah, well, listen, thrilled to have you. But what a story, and it's a story that should not be untold, and I'm so glad that someone of your status is doing this, because this could easily get swept under the rug, but it's a fascinating story. Give us a lowdown on it.
14: Yeah, I mean, it is one of bodybuilding's most notorious crimes. It's about a woman, Sally McNeil, who is an amateur bodybuilder, who was married to Ray McNeil, a professional bodybuilder who was Mr. North America at the time. And they had an abusive relationship. She claims that he was domestically abusing her and her children. And on Valentine's Day, he allegedly was choking her, and she got away from his grasp, got a gun, and fatally shot him twice. So the series takes you on this journey and what happened afterwards and the investigation and the trial. And it's really a look at domestic violence, gender roles, and the world of bodybuilding.
11: Do you know, it's not like this is from 1955 or even 1975. It's 1995, but so much has changed as far as the tolerance level, which it should be at zero, of violence against women, but still it was a different time. Am I correct in saying 1995 is not equal to where we are now?
14: Well, yes and no. Unfortunately, that's not entirely true. I mean, there's still so many cases of women that are domestically abused and do defend themselves and kill their husbands, and often they go to jail because it can be very hard to prove self-defense. An imminent threat. So unfortunately not. And you know, it's crazy because One out of every three women globally currently are victims of sexual or physical violence by an intimate partner, which is, that's a third of the women's population. And yet, I think we really need to revisit how our social and judicial system handle this. It's a very grave issue. But this is a complicated story because, Sally is not the perfect victim. And one of the things when you're watching it is, you're definitely taken on a journey, as I was as a filmmaker, of, believing in her innocence and then thinking, well, maybe the prosecution is right. The prosecution argued that it was premeditated murder, based on the forensics, based on some silly things like, oh, she's too strong to be a victim, which is absurd, but it's based on some real forensics and based on her own pattern of violence. And so you kind of go back and forth, as to whether or not it really was self-defense or if it was premeditated.
11: Well, it's kind of an interesting, situation, for you to be in as a, as an artist or as a storyteller, as a filmmaker. Obviously, you want to make sure that you, and again, I'm certainly not putting words in your mouth. Correct me as you did before, when I'm wrong, but obviously there's a real issue behind here, the violence against women and how it's treated. But at the same time, you want to give a straight story. You want to give an accurate story of what it is. And the fact that you said Sally wasn't the perfect victim, I think says a lot about what you had to go through. How much different was the anticipation of what this was going to be and the end result?
14: Definitely different. I mean, I came in very neutral, and I learned so much along the way, and definitely changed my mind many times. I came away with it with my own opinion in the end, and then I think the audience will come to their own conclusions, which, who knows, could be different than mine. But I believe in her innocence. I believe she was defending herself. But there's, very compelling evidence that the prosecution brings up. So I think absolutely you're right. There's a huge responsibility to tell the story the way it is. I mean, look, a lot of these stories are not black and white. They're gray. And I think, that's where it can be the most telling in a way because, in domestic violence, a lot of times women are not perfect. They come from a history of abuse. They might have a propensity for anger themselves. And, we want victims to be perfect. And when they're not, we get angry at them. And that's part of the problem.
11: Nanette, you got to forgive my ignorance on this, but is Sally still with us?
14: Sally is still with us. Yes, she is.
11: What was her reaction to the film?
14: Sally liked it a lot, actually. We showed it to her way before we finished Locked Picture because, the other as objective as I need to be, and I do, I'm also aware that this is somebody's life that I'm depicting that is still with us, and there are real-world consequences to how she is portrayed. And so I wanted to, show it to her and hear her out. And she fortunately was really happy with it.
11: Amazing.
14: She felt that she was very honest. She was just very forthright in the interview, even about her own flaws. And so I think she felt that it was very fair.
11: Is there any part of the film, of the docuseries that you battled about keeping in or doing in a different direction that you ultimately, settled obviously where you did here, but is there anything that stands out to you that you battled back and forth on?
14: Yeah, I mean, there's some more, there's some personal details that seemed gratuitous to include, and were important to not include for the sake of the kids and herself, and they didn't further the story, and that's always a debate that you have, so definitely.
11: Well,
14: but I didn't feel like they were important for the story to include.
11: Listen, I want to congratulate you not only on this, this project, which is absolutely terrific. Kill a Sally, is the name, and it's upon us on Netflix. Everyone must watch this, for sure. But, the body of work that you've put together is just tremendous. Not only the amount and the quantity, but the quality within that body is just terrific, Nanette. And, congratulations on all of that. What else should we know before we let you go? And before you leave us, make sure we get your social media sites and your website, anything that we should know to follow along with what you're doing.

0: Oh, thank you. Actually, I don't. I only have private social media.
1: Right. You don't want to hear from us. Don't worry.
0: Self-promotion. But I mean, a series. It starts today on Netflix globally. You can binge all three episodes. And if you're a fan of true crime, I think this is definitely something that will appeal to you.
1: Just great work, and congratulations once again. Nanette, thank you very much for being here.
0: Thank you for having me. I appreciate it.
1: Nanette Burstein, everyone, has been our very special guest. And, she's right on the true crime. And, this is a good story. Ray McNeil was a professional bodybuilder, and his wife was Sally McNeil, an amateur, as she said, he was choking her in a domestic violence attack, and she grabbed a gun and fatally shot him twice. And, as she said, there's a lot of twists and turns here. It's interesting that she said she wasn't the perfect victim. And that's, that says a lot about where she's going. And with the film, and I appreciate that, because I mean, you could fall in love with a subject. And what I mean by that is you could take a position and take a stand and say, well, Sally's been, railroaded, or Sally's got a bum rap. And here we go. We're going to cure that in this film. And she didn't do it in the docuseries. You could tell she didn't. I haven't seen it yet, but you can tell by how she's answering all of this. So, kudos to her. She's received so many accolades over the years for her documentaries. And On the Ropes, she got an Oscar nomination for best documentary for that. And, about Hillary Clinton, she received, several awards, including a Critics' Choice Award. Also, Emmy nomination for that. Yeah, I mean, she's done an amazing amount of work. Directed a 5-part documentary with Quincy Jones, Say It Loud, Black Music in America. And that one I saw. It was terrific. And she's terrific. Terrific at what she does. And Nanette Burstein has been our very special guest. Check out Killer Sally. It's on Netflix. It's upon us as we speak. And look, Frank McKay signing off. We'll see you all next time.
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6: ABC News, I'm Chuck Sievertson. Israeli intelligence tipped off the U.S. to a very specific plot to assassinate President Trump, says U.S. Ambassador to Israel Mike Huckabee to Fox News. His comment contradicted Trump, who told the New York Post that Israel came up with nothing about the plot, first reported by the Wall Street Journal. Talks in Oman today with reps of Iran and Oman produced no news of a breakthrough. Congressman Ro Khanna says he's seriously thinking about running for president after the California Democrat was detained by armed Israeli settlers in the West Bank Thursday. And the Israeli military arrived and took the settlers' side.
7: If you're unwilling to speak up against the genocide in Gaza, the apartheid in the West Bank, then you are morally compromised.
6: The Israeli military says it responded to a report of civilians blocking a road and soldiers cleared them away. A runner was gored in the face during a bull run at Spain's San Fermín Festival today. This is ABC News.
8: From the LI News Radio Weather Center, for tonight, decreasing cloudiness and a low of 66 degrees. Tomorrow, sunny and bright with a high of 86. Tomorrow night, mostly clear with a low of 67. On Monday, sunny skies with a high in the mid-80s. Monday night, mostly clear with a low of 70. And on Tuesday, sunny and bright with a high of 92. From the LI News Weather Center, I'm J.D. 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
16: 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This is America's program that introduces you firsthand to our country's outstanding entrepreneurs, CEOs, and members of the Forbes 400 list, and where they share with you their journeys of overcoming obstacles and setbacks to make it to the top. I'm John Resnick, and as always, I'm glad you're with us today, folks. You know, from listening to our program, and those of you who've been with us for a long period of time, there's only two of the most critical attributes in building a successful enterprise are continuous innovation and also the ability to adapt to an ever-changing marketplace and world. 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
17: Thank you, John. Pleasure to be here.
16: Well, it's nice to have you here. And how are things in Boston Harbor today?
17: Things are all right. There aren't any emergencies, and things are flowing well.
16: Well, I was up there visiting Jack Welch. He says, it's not Boston, John, it's Boston. So great town, great area up there. I guess one of the questions, even before we paint a picture of what is Legal Seafoods, is my one producer, Stu, here said, well, what's legal seafood versus illegal seafood? So I guess, how did you get your name? And then we'll talk about the business.
17: Yeah, you know, it's funny. A lot of people, think that we were at one time selling illicit goods or that even we had a family member that was incarcerated and when he went out decided to go straight or that we were a family of lawyers. And it's really none of the above. It's actually, kind of funny. In 1904, my grandfather had a grocery store and he called it Legal Cash Market simply because he redeemed legal cash stamps. They were the forerunner of the S&H Green Stamp, and he just wanted to show people that you got an added value when you traded with them. And some years later, when my father opened up his fish market adjacent to it, all he wanted to do was show the family tie-in, so he just took legal off the cash market and put it onto seafoods.
18: It sounds like you come from a long history of marketers. And I say that as a compliment. Now, we're going to get into some of the innovations you've had. But would you say that's been a defining attribute of the three generations, now we're in the fourth, of your family?
17: Yeah, I would say so, John. You know, it's funny, if we were to think back, and maybe it becomes second nature as opposed to, you know, something that we consciously think of, but I really grew up in the retail business. My father, you know, grew up in the retail business, mm-hmm. and his grandfather, you know, his father rather, started a retail business. So I think it's the retail mentality that in many ways drives much of our decision making.
18: Yeah, and folks, there's a big difference between a retailer and a merchandiser. Today, we're going to learn lessons on merchandising. Roger, for the folks who don't recognize the name Legal Seafoods, and I predict one day everybody will, but I know a lot of people do, give me a snapshot picture of Legal Seafoods, how it exists today.
17: Okay, well, how it exists today, we are essentially, the way we would define ourselves, John, is that we are a fish company operating restaurants as opposed to restaurateurs selling fish. And that's perhaps the point of differentiation. We are fanatical about the quality of the product, and we control it, really. We're somewhat vertically integrated in that we buy right off the boats. We buy at auction. We have a state-of-the-art seafood processing plant complete with a laboratory. And so we really, quality assurance is paramount to us. And then we source and handle, and then we get it into our restaurants. We now have 33 restaurants from Massachusetts down to Florida and as far west, if you will, to the Philadelphia area.
18: Mm-hmm.
17: And we also have a mail order company where we send live product and cooked product, you know, out to different parts of actually the entire continental U.S. And we're getting ready to produce products available in supermarkets.
18: Amazing. And the volume, and by the way, folks, this is a family-owned business, and if you don't mind sharing, what's your general revenue these days, Roger?
17: A little north of $200 million right now.
18: Fantastic, fantastic. And again, this is a family-owned business. We have how many active family members at Legal Seafoods?
17: Active right now, my kids are involved, sort of the fourth generation are involved now, my oldest son, Matt, my middle son, Scott, and my daughter, Jackie, is just getting involved.
18: Fantastic. And there's got to be a mission statement. You and I have talked about this before, but you have a very clear mission statement and a mantra.
17: Mantra. Well,
18: what is that?
17: Well, it's really the initials ROG, and it really stands for, you know, you see so many mission statements out there that are so long and lengthy, and if you ask anybody what it is inside their own companies, well, they might get a part of it right. I wanted to make this sort of indelibly clear. ROG stands for Return of the Guest, and my job and everyone's job, you know, that works with us has to have sort of the same mission in mind. What we're doing has to enhance the guest experience in such a way that after they experience what we have to offer, they want to return. And that's sort of a retail mantra as well. I mean, if you went back to the old retail days, you always try to get people back on a weekly basis, and sometimes more than a weekly basis. So that's really what we think about.
18: Fantastic. And, you know, folks, Roger hit on differentiation. And I'd mentioned earlier, I always allude to Jack Welch, or commonly do. I actually found, you know, people say, John, how do you select your guest? How do you find them? What do you do? I was actually, about a year and a half ago, I flew into the airport at Boston, and I was on my way to Jack Welch's home to visit with Jack and Susie. They invited me there. I was honored to be their guest and spend a day with them. Well, like my normal driving, I took a wrong turn. I ended up in this big industrial warehouse on the bay, on the water, so to speak, and I come across this huge building. About 75,000 or 100,000 square feet, Roger?
17: Yes.
18: I couldn't believe it. And there's Legal Seafood, and something tells me I've got a story here. So I stop. It's a true story. I stop in. I talk to the guard. I said, tell me, what's the business? And I was very impressed with how much the guard knew about your story, your security guy. And so it went on my list. And it was, you know, about a year and a half later, not many weeks ago, my wife Billy and I went shopping in the King of Prussia Mall. And all of a sudden, there's a new restaurant called Legal Seafoods. Well, I'll tell you, folks, we had just eaten some pizza and other stuff, and I said, I've got to try the food, because now I've got a story here. And I'll tell you, you do differentiate. And, you know, Roger, that's why I invited you on the show. We want great role models for businesses and individuals. You also have a differentiator about quality and freshness that is a great challenge in your industry. Tell me a little about that.
17: Well, you know, seafood is a very perishable item, and going back a number of years, every time there'd be a story out about red tide or the safety or perhaps mercury content in fish, you know, people would question whether it was safe, whether it was healthy to eat, and we knew that it was good to eat, and we knew that there was good product out there, that the stories that you'd hear were sort of isolated areas, and we thought, you know, we've really got to focus on quality assurance and let the public know that what we carry and what we're focused on is going to be safe and it is going to be healthy for you. So that really, you know, we sort of underscored, you know, how we've evolved over time.
18: And I will tell you, it must be a major challenge, which I guess we'll get into in a little while when we get back. Part of the story is, folks, it's got to be a major challenge getting such fresh product and keeping the bar so high. The other thing that I'm going to ask you later in the program, Roger, is with your growth, it sounds like you have some contiguous growth, but I'll ask you later about the challenge of keeping fresh food and growing in great distances from your home base. Ladies and gentlemen, great story today of a wonderful family business in America called Legal Seafoods. 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And we get back here from this break, we're going to find out where all the story began, like they usually do, with a tiny little startup business, and it's flourished to a $200 million business with 30-some locations up and down the coast. The story of Legal Seafoods with Roger Berkowitz. When we get back, you're listening to Legends of Success. I'm John Resnick. 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
18: We're back on Legends of Success. I'm John Resnick. We're pleased to have Roger Berkowitz, President and CEO of Legal Seafoods. Really a tremendous business. The NBC Today Show named Legal Seafoods the number one seafood restaurant in America. And Boston, which has got to be the toughest market anywhere in the country, Legal Seafoods continues to rank number one and the most popular. They're doing something right, folks, and we're trying to find the best examples, the best role models. And, of course, how in the world did they get there? Well, to find out how they got there, we've got to go back, I guess, to 1904 and find out where they started. Take us back, Roger.
17: Well, you know, it's kind of interesting. The seeds certainly were planted back in 1904. My grandfather, Harry, opened up a little grocery store in 2,500 square feet. And he had some fresh produce, and he had meats there, had a little butcher shop there. As I mentioned before, he called it the legal cash market because of the S&A, you know, the stamps he redeemed were government-issued stamps that predated the S&H Green stamp. And he had a great clientele. He was situated in Inman Square, right between Harvard and Central Squares, and a little ethnic neighborhood. And, you know, had just a nice little following and operated that business, up until the mid 40s and started to feel the pinch with increased competition. And there were a lot of the new, supermarkets that were opening up, the A&Ps of the world. Mm-hmm. And there was one right around the corner that had opened, and he started really to feel the pinch of competition because these were certainly, much larger entities and they had a lot more offerings. And my father, George, was in school and he was asked to leave school as well as his older brother Leonard, and they joined my grandfather, and my father had a cousin that worked for the new supermarkets, and they said, you know, if you and your family really want to compete, you have to have some of the same niceties, and one of the things they have are fish counters. So my father thought, okay, I'm going to put a fish counter into the grocery store. Unfortunately, at 2,500 square feet, there simply wasn't enough room. But what he did do, and this turned out to be fortunate, is that he leased the adjacent storefront and put in a fish counter with a fried fish and chips area to take out. And he sort of, when he left and to open up the market, it was that same sort of fanaticism for quality that my grandfather had instilled. And the interesting thing is that my father's older brother then left the grocery to go on his own. And he got involved in the meat business. And over the years, he developed a great reputation as one of the country's foremost authorities on meat, ended up starting the Certified Angus Beef Program and
18: really?
17: Taught meat science. So it's very interesting what happened in that 2,500-square-foot space with my grandfather sort of instilling the importance of quality in everything that you did and how that sort of manifested itself later.
18: Boy, what an inspiration. You see this with generation to generation. And, you know, folks, every generation has to adapt and innovate. However, Roger, am I correct? Also, one of the most valuable attributes is to pull the lessons from previous generations.
17: Absolutely. You sort of glean the best from everything and then add to it. And certainly, as you mentioned before, John, it's really a question of adapting because, you know, years ago, you could stay and maintain and do something for a while and really not have it impact you. In today's environment, you almost have to have a short attention span and continue to evolve because if you don't keep growing at a fairly rapid rate in terms of innovation, you can very quickly become obsolete.
18: You know, that's a great point. I was speaking with Paul Orfila just days ago. He's the founder of Kinko's. Mm-hmm. And I said, Paul, what about a business plan? He said, let me tell you about my business plans over the years. He sold out since to FedEx, but he said, I have a one-page business plan. I'd be serious about the plan, and I'd always be ready to change it. I continually throw it out and reform it. And that's the truth, because you've got to continue to adapt.
17: Absolutely. And, you know, one of the funny things, you keep hearing of some old school people say, well, what's your 5-year plan? What's your 10-year plan?
18: Yeah, right.
17: And I'm thinking, you know, those things are obsolete. You could write down anything. I mean, you can have a dream and perhaps put it down, but if you really put a 5- and 10-year plan down in today's environment, you're going to look like an idiot.
18: Yeah, you'll be a dinosaur.
17: Mm-hmm.
18: You can set 5- and 10-year goals, but even they're going to change because
17: exactly. I think, you know, 3 is ambitious. two is more practical.
19: Sure.
17: And then because there were so many things in the changing environment, and people, as an example, are looking at energy costs. Now, they weren't thinking of energy costs 3 or 4 years ago, but today that impacts a lot of their decision making in terms of how they open up, of how they source their product. Are they going to more locally sourced product?
19: Sure.
17: Now, that's something that's brand new that wasn't on anyone's radar to a major degree.
18: Well, absolutely. And there's also opportunities. You know, when you have a business plan, there's one thing you'll never see in a business plan, folks, and those are the unexpected opportunities to come by. And those unexpected opportunities work out almost every time to be the greatest opportunities that you never planned for, but
17: absolutely
18: you must be
17: correct.
18: Cognizant to seize them. Am I right?
17: Absolutely correct.
18: Well, this is great. Now, one of the attributes, as we go back to the story, folks, is that there is a consistent mark of quality through the Berkowitz family. And it started with the grandfather, Harry. It went through Father George. It went through your uncle. What was your uncle's name, George?
17: Leonard.
18: Leonard. And he's starting the certified Angus beef. You know, we've got a history of quality. And if you don't set a foundation of principles, and if you don't set a high bar in business, and you don't stick to them, you're going to be in serious trouble.
17: Absolutely.
18: You know, I find it interesting. 1904 to 1950, we got 46 years. That things didn't change much, I don't think, from Harry to George. But then George opens up this legal seafood, the seafood
17: fish market. It was interesting because the

0: that lived for Lent.
1: Wow.
0: I mean, it was a major part of what
1: sure.
0: we did. And people, like my mother was a perfect example. My father would bring home a great piece of haddock. Mm-hmm. My mother had this recipe. She'd put it on a broiler, pour milk over the top, and burn it.
1: Mm-hmm. And burn it.
0: She had it all over Paul Prudhomme well before he started his blacking process, and she didn't have any flavor to it. That was the other problem. But I really couldn't eat a piece of broiled fish, but I don't eat until I was 18, but I think many people in my generation experience the same kind of thing. And sometimes it's being in the right place at the right time. Oh. About 1965, mm-hmm. there were in Inman Square, Cambridge, a tremendous influx of Asians coming into the Boston-Cambridge market. Mm-hmm. And they were studying computer science at MIT and Harvard. And they started to migrate into the area, and they heard that, of this fish store in Inman Square, and they started frequented, and so that caught the eye of some journalists, and it caught the eye of some nutritionists, and they started to study the Asians and say, gee, you know what? Longer lifespans, lower incidence of heart disease, lower incidence of cancer rates, and guess what? It's perhaps tied into the diet and what they're eating in terms of seafood. So all of a sudden, we start to see a little bit of a renaissance taking place. Now, again, talk about being in the right place at the right time. A woman moved into the neighborhood. She started a cooking show on the local PBS network.
1: I was going to ask you about that. That mm-hmm. was a big break for you guys.
0: Yeah, that was.
1: And her name was?
0: Her name was Julia Child.
1: That's right.
0: and she started using our product on her show. Mm. And then all of a sudden, she was teaching people like my mother that fish could indeed taste good if you cooked it appropriately. And so that's really what started to happen. My grandfather at that point had retired. We had the 2,500 square feet adjacent to us. We broke through the wall and said, okay, we've been doing these fish and chips for years. It's fresh, high-quality product. Let's put it on paper plates and picnic tables. And that's how we backed into the restaurant business.
1: Now, let me ask you this. And we talked before, Roger, you and I talked about unexpected opportunities, and they could mm-hmm. be the greatest opportunities. Here's one, folks, if you're listening, because they were in the game, because the Berkowitz family was in the game, and they served high-quality products, mm-hmm. they never expected Julia Child to come along, but she came along. Now, after you went on PBS, or she went on PBS extolling mm-hmm. the virtues of your product, mm-hmm. how did business do after that?
0: Well, business certainly picked up. The retail market picked up, and our takeout area picked up. And so we thought, well, why don't we, again, why don't we expand a little bit since we have the space adjacent to us? Now don't forget, John, we knew nothing about the restaurant business.
1: Absolutely.
0: Not a thing.
1: As a matter of fact, Roger, it's a good time for a break. I got it taken about 20 seconds, but I want to bring up a point. 2,500 square foot market. They enhanced it by adding not a fish counter, but an actual fish market outside, and they kept growing success upon success upon success. Folks, this is called organic growth. This is smart growth with a great foundation. When we get back from this break, we're going to talk about that one location that Roger just alluded to, and that was really the birth of Legal Seafood's restaurant. But he still says, we're not in the restaurant business, we're in the fish business, the seafood business, operating restaurants. All that wisdom and more from Roger Berkowitz, the president and CEO of Legal Seafood.
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5: ABC News, I'm Chuck Sievertson. Israeli intelligence tipped off the U.S. to a very specific plot to assassinate President Trump, says U.S. Ambassador to Israel Mike Huckabee to Fox News. His comment contradicted Trump, who told the New York Post that Israel came up with nothing about the plot, first reported by the Wall Street Journal. Talks in Oman today with reps of Iran and Oman produced no news of a breakthrough. Congressman Ro Khanna says he's seriously thinking about running for president after the California Democrat was detained by armed Israeli settlers in the West Bank Thursday. And the Israeli military arrived and took the settlers' side.
6: If you're unwilling to speak up against the genocide in Gaza, the apartheid in the West Bank, then you are morally compromised.
5: The Israeli military says it responded to a report of civilians blocking a road and soldiers cleared them away. A runner was

0: gored in the face during a bull run at Spain's San Fermín Festival today. This is ABC News.
1: From the LI News Radio Weather Center, for tonight, decreasing cloudiness and a low of 66 degrees. Tomorrow, sunny and bright with a high of 86. Tomorrow night, mostly clear with a low of 67. On Monday, sunny skies with a high in the mid-80s. Monday night, mostly clear with a low of 70. And on Tuesday, sunny and bright with a high of 92. From the LI News Weather Center, I'm J.D. Allison.
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8: Having a wonderful visit today with Roger Berkowitz, President and CEO of Legal Seafoods. If you've been listening to the program and you hadn't just tuned in, and you're wondering, how can this guy sound so good? Well, I'll give you a little hint. Roger was a broadcaster at one time in his life. He hosted a talk radio program. So, Roger, I'm putting you on the spot. If listeners don't like the show today, it's all your fault.
9: All right. Okay. I accept.
8: But you're doing well. You're doing well. Right. And we went from the 2,500 square foot little store for your grandfather started, then your dad started a market in 68. Okay. Began the birth of the restaurant. Tell us about the first restaurant at Legal Seafood.
9: Well, what had happened, my mother wasn't much of a cook, but she did have some business sense. And when my grandfather's store next to us closed, we had this 2,500 square foot of space. So my mother said, gee, why don't we take the fried fish and chips out of the back and put it on paper plates and picnic tables? So it's sort of like an expansive takeout area, if you will. Mm-hmm. And so that's how we inadvertently got involved in the restaurant business. The only prior experience we had in the restaurant business is that we like to go to IHOP on Sundays, and every other Sunday we'd go to our favorite Chinese restaurant. But that was the extent of our restaurant experience.
8: Well, I was going to ask what you knew about running a restaurant. It was nothing. So what were the greatest challenges in the beginning?
9: Well, you know what? I mean, it just keep our head above water. It started out, and we started doing fairly well, and we were very fortunate in that there was a guy who came in with his family, and we didn't know that he was a restaurant reviewer because restaurant reviews were just starting. They really had not existed really prior to that. Mm-hmm. And he came in with his family, and his name is Anthony Spinozola. Now, he has since passed away, but there's a foundation named after him.
10: He's with the Globe, correct?
9: He was with the Globe, mm-hmm. exactly. And he and his family came in, and one of the first pieces he ever did on restaurants was this little restaurant in Inman Square, and he gave it a glowing review. And from that point on, we sort of had, you know, people coming in lines off the door, and it was just sort of all hands on deck. Everyone in the family was working. My grandfather was behind the, you know, was taking cash. My grandmother was bussing tables. My mother was doing takeout. My father and I were cooking. It was just, you know, just sort of all hands on deck. And again, one of the interesting things is that I think back to this. If we knew what we were doing, we probably would have screwed it up.
10: Absolutely.
9: I mean, we wanted to do is satisfy people. And we figured if we were doing that, we'd figure out at the end of the day or the end of the month whether we were making money or not. We didn't know really what we were charging. We just said, what would we want to see if we came into a place? And that was sort of the mentality behind it. You know, today, if you think, if you over-engineer it, well, the food cost has to be X and the labor cost has to be Y.
10: You'll drive yourself out of business.
9: You would drive yourself. You'd become so formulatic that you wouldn't be, you'd take all the romance out of it and you'd be, people just wouldn't be attracted to you.
10: Well, you know, and being naive going in business, and everyone's naive when they start an old business to some extent, that is really a strong attribute because you don't know what you're not supposed to do.
9: Absolutely.
10: And so
9: right.
10: You try all things. You're more innovative. You take greater risk, but you don't know the risk. And you started out, again, with a couple basic principles. Correct me if I... Well, you tell me what those principles were.
9: The principles were make sure that the highest quality, you know, that you can possibly get, and make sure that you're offering it in value so that people want to return. That's it.
10: Here's the other thing that's interesting, folks. Okay, remember, this is a restaurant, got a great review from the Boston Globe. Now we're hearing about lines standing out. Again, give us a capsule description of what the place looked like. What were the plates? What were the tables? What was this place?
9: Well, you know, if you would enter through the fish market, so there was a long fish counter, and sure. At the end of the fish counter, there was a little bit of a takeout area in the back, and later we ended up, for whatever reason, putting Chinese and Japanese groceries there because so much of the clientele was Asian. Mm-hmm. And then next door, we broke through the wall, and so people would line up on one side and then enter through the other, and there would be picnic tables and smaller four mica tables, and we would have paper plates and plastic silverware and cans of or bottles of soda, and you'd help yourself to iced tea and coffee. The floors were terrazzo floors that the old markets had, and we had sawdust on the floor.
10: Which is amazing. So if we're talking about a review about the food, that's exactly what we're talking about, the food. It's got to be that great because it was but the other thing is such a comfortable atmosphere. You know, like your restaurants today and the modern restaurants, which we'll get into in a moment, they're very comfortable, but you don't have to dress up, but you can get the best food in the marketplace.
9: Right. And I mean, so there were certain principles. The look and the feel might change, but mm-hmm. the quality can never.
10: In 75, fast forwarding to 1970, and by the way, you started business, what, when you're 10 years old washing dishes?
9: I mean, really waiting trade by standing on a milk crate, waiting on trade behind the fish counter and meeting some of the, you know, the early Asians coming into the Boston market, watching them point to different cuts of tuna in the case. Mm-hmm. And then, you know, you could get bluefin tuna pretty readily, and so they'd ask it, you know, to be cut and sliced in a certain area. I'd give it to them, and then they'd open it up behind the fish counter. Again, this is 1962, 61, mm-hmm. and they're opening up, and they're eating it raw in front of me. This is well before, you know, sushi and sashimi came to this country, mm-hmm. and my eyes bugged open. I absolutely could not believe this.
10: Well, why don't you take a bite?
9: It took me a few years, I think, before I got to that point.
10: But to this day, I love sushi. But, you know, what's interesting, I've got to tell you, is that you continue to build on basic principles of quality, of exceeding customer expectations. expectation. I mean, you probably had a fear that you had to do that so you didn't lose your business.
9: Right. Oh, that was you know, it couldn't be good. It had to exceed what people wanted. The fear factor is, you know, this was, and even in its early days, we were busy. We weren't necessarily making money, so it was we were peddling, sort of like paddling fast so that we wouldn't sink.
10: And it's interesting because, these days, Estee Lauder shared with us patience, passion, and persistency. Patience seems to be going by the wayside.
9: You're
10: and
9: right.
10: Isn't that such an important ingredient
9: to
10: success?
9: It is an essential ingredient. And one of the problems I think that businesses are facing today is that there are so many public companies out there that look to make money and increase on sales and profitability by the quarter. And I think in particularly in the food business, and not all cases, but many times in the food cases, with food and high quality food, you sort of hit a point of diminishing return. I think that in business today, you have to have sort of this patience. The Asians are great when it comes to patience.
10: Absolutely.
9: They invest and think long term, and they'll always get there. I mean, just look what they've done, with Toyota as a car company versus what we've done sort of with the General Motors of the world.
10: Amazing. Folks, when we get back, we're going to talk about that first real restaurant that came in 1975. Not that your other one wasn't. And how that grew to a $200 million business today. Roger Berkowitz from Legal Seafoods is our guest on Legends of Success.
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10: We are back on Legends of Success. I'm John Resnick. I'll tell you, folks, we're learning a great story, a great family business story from our friend Roger Berkowitz, the president and CEO of Legal Seafoods, truly a leader in the seafood industry today and all across America. Roger, 1975 was your, I hate to call it your first real restaurant. I'm not putting down the one with the paper plates and plastic forks and things.
9: Yeah, well, it was a little bit more formal, and we thought, okay, now we're moving out into a fairly sophisticated market. It was the Chestnut Hill Newton market. Mm-hmm. It was fairly sophisticated, and we were sort of wrestling, you know, how nice do we make it? And one of the sort of nexuses for us was the price of fish started to go up.
10: Mm-hmm.
9: And the quality that we were using, because now it's becoming more popular with Julia Child and people thinking a little bit more along the lines of healthfulness. So one of the things that we're thinking about is, well, you know, we want to maintain our prices, and we know people like our prices, but if we maintain the prices, maybe we have to go to a lesser quality. And so that option went off the table very quickly. We said, you know what, we're just going to have to charge more to maintain the quality that we're doing. Mm-hmm. And in doing so, we're probably going to have to invest and make the restaurants a little bit nicer, you know, get away with, do away with the sawdust on the floor, have more comfortable chairs, have it feel more like a real restaurant. Mm-hmm. And that was sort of, the marketplace really dictated how our restaurants evolved, as opposed to us saying, you know, we're going to be a fancy, we're going to be a midstream. It was really predicated on the price of fish. And so as the price of fish went up and we needed to maintain our quality, we really had the surroundings mirror that price increase.
10: And we're going back to having enough smart to adapt yourself to a changing marketplace and very discerning customers. People are getting smarter all the time. You cannot fool the public.
9: Yeah, no, absolutely not. I mean, we got fooled a lot in terms of what we were doing. I remember I fancied myself a little bit of a chef and would come up with occasional dishes. And I'll never forget, I came up with this one dish, John. It was a lobster casserole, 8 ounces of lobster meat with buttered breadcrumbs and a sherry and garlic flavoring, and I couldn't keep up with it. It went out the door, and I used to tell you, I said, boy, I can't believe how many we're selling. It probably took me 2 to 3 years later to figure out I was losing about $6 on every one of them.
10: Well, you know, but you went with your passion and,
9: right. And, you know, if we didn't do those stupid things right in the beginning, I mean, if we knew what we were doing, we would have screwed it up.
10: We're visiting with Roger Berkowitz, the president and CEO of Legal Seafoods, on Legends of Success.
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10: We're back on Legends of Success, hearing the family history of Legal Seafoods, an outstanding business in America today. In the 1970s, what's the single greatest pivotal event that helped your business grow?
9: Well, I think that, there were perhaps a couple of them, but one of the things that happened in the 70s is that seafood really was not, it was never really in the limelight. And then there was the Magnuson Act, which was the 200-mile limit.
10: Yes.
9: That pushed all the foreign fleets 200 miles outside of our shoreline. Mm-hmm. There was the government getting involved and incentivizing the fleet to increase in size, which on one level was good, but on another level very bad, because it served to really deplete a lot of the ocean's stocks.
10: Sure.
9: But that was sort of a stimulus that took place. And the other thing for us is that there were increasing stories about red tide and mercury content in fish that forced us to get really involved and really study what was going on there and really developing our quality assurance program.
10: And that program, I've got to mention again, here we go back again, folks, that quality control program that you have that was in that huge big place that I drove by,
9: mm-hmm.
10: I heard as a leader in the industry, and you actually worked with the government to help set standards.
9: Yes, we were always fanatical about handling product in the early days. I had brought in outside inspectors to inspect what it is that we were doing unannounced. I mean, I really wanted to make sure that we were ahead of the ball game here. And then as we opened our first plant, we ended up putting a laboratory in there, and we operated that for about 20 years, where we had a lab and we had our fish cutting arena. And then we moved here about 3 or 4 years ago, and we sort of enhanced our lab. What we do there essentially is we work with something that the government came up with a program. In the late 80s, there was not really a bona fide government program for seafood inspection, and someone thought that why don't they employ a service called HACCP, H-A-C-C-P, and the acronym stands for Hazardous Analytical Critical Control Points. It was developed by Pillsbury for the NASA program. They thought, well, this would be a great program employ in the fish industry. So they asked a number of us, maybe about 5 or 6 of us throughout the country, who were doing some innovative things with in-house inspections to work on that system for them. And so we subsequently ended up writing some of the HACCP inspection program for the seafood industry.
10: I love it. Now, you are a family business, okay? And what has the greatest challenge been? Every family business at one time or another, one level or another, is dysfunctional, because people are dysfunctional. None of us are perfect. What's the greatest challenge you've had in family business?
9: Well, it's interesting. We went through a number of iterations. I was in the business with, I have a middle brother, and a younger brother who is not in the business, but a middle brother. And so it was my middle brother, my father, myself, and we all worked together. And it was, at times, very trying. I mean, the passion to do the right thing is always there, but sometimes emotion creeps in, and so you really have to balance the passion with emotion so that it doesn't get out of hand. And it worked well while all of us were sort of involved under separate roofs, but as soon as we sort of ended up working closer together under the same roof, sparks at times would fly. And I'll never forget, I got a call from a fellow I knew at the local NBC affiliate at the time, it's now CBS, to do a show, a local talk show called People Are Talking. And this fellow's wife was the producer, and she wanted to know if I would come on the show with my father and brother.
10: Mm-hmm.
9: And I was a little leery, but yeah, okay, you know, let's do it. And so we were on the show, and this was in the, this is about 87, and the host, you know, looked at us and said, okay, let's say, he looked at my father and he said, gee, let's say something happens to you. Which one of your sons is most capable of taking over? And then, boy, it was a made-for-TV moment.
10: What happened?
9: Well, you know, of course, you know, each of us started talking about how we thought we were each better suited for the task at hand. And I mean, it made for great television, but it also made it underscored the issue that had perhaps been fermenting in our family for a while.
10: Mm-hmm.
9: And so we went out and we ended up actually hiring the family business specialist that also appeared on the show.
10: Oh no!
9: And really working through some issues and defining. But at the end of the day, maybe it was maybe 5 years after that fact that there was a blow up in the family, and my brother Mark ended up leaving the business, and then ended up suing us in somewhat of a public forum, and
10: wow.
9: It was akin to sort of an acrimonious divorce going public.
10: Mm-hmm.
9: So it was kind of an ugly event, but it was an interesting thing that happened after that, because what happens in family businesses, and one of sort of the pitfalls that every family business has to be careful of, is that the politics surrounding the dynamics of the principals and the family, because oftentimes the staff and associates watch what's happening, and so they get paralyzed at times with what's happening at the top, and so they become at the very minimum, I think, 30% less effective.
10: Yes, yeah.
9: And so when it becomes sort of a clearly defined role in 1992, I took over, and as a defining moment, the politics went away.
10: Mm.
9: And everyone sort of aligned and started rowing in the same direction. So we realized that we had perhaps squandered some opportunities between the mid 80s and in the early 90s, where we could have been growing.
10: In 30 seconds or less, the single best advice you have for young entrepreneurs or entrepreneurs at any age starting out who are having a tough time.
9: You know, you mentioned it before. Have patience. If you truly believe in something, stick with it. You will eventually get there. That's sort of number one. Number two, we're in an environment that changes all the time. So what worked yesterday that's working today will not necessarily work tomorrow. So always have something, a plan in mind where you can take your core value and your strength and keep changing it. Keep changing that periphery, because if you don't, you'll become obsolete.
10: I love it. Roger Berkowitz, president and CEO of truly America's leading seafood business, Legal Seafoods. I thank you so much for sharing your time with our listeners today.
9: My pleasure, John.
10: Stick around if you would. 1 second, please. I also want to thank Ida Faber from Legal Seafoods for helping us arrange this interview with Roger. Our team here at Legends of Success, producer Michael Parks, and each and every week, the intelligent and beautiful Billy Resnick. 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I'm John Resnick. We'll see you next week.
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2: ABC News, I'm Dave Packer. An effort to get talks between the U.S. and Iran back on track after days of attacks, but
3: the president is issuing this new threat against Iran, posting that 1,000 missiles are locked and loaded and aimed at Iran, with thousands more to immediately follow if the Iranian government acts on its threat to assassinate or attempt to assassinate him. And he goes further, adding that orders have already been given and the U.S. military is ready, willing, and able to completely decimate and destroy all areas of Iran.
2: ABC's Selena Wang. U.S. Ambassador to Israel Mike Huckabee telling Fox News that Israeli intelligence tipped off the U.S. to a very specific plot to assassinate President Trump. President Trump earlier said Israel came up with nothing. A landmark housing bill automatically became law at midnight, even after President Trump declined to sign it in protest of the Senate's inaction on a voting legislation that he's supporting. The bipartisan bill aims to increase the supply of affordable homes and bring down costs. This is ABC News.
22: From the LI News Radio Weather Center, for tonight, decreasing cloudiness and a low of 66 degrees. Tomorrow, sunny and bright with a high of 86. Tomorrow night, mostly clear with a low of 67. On Monday, sunny skies with a high in the mid-80s. Monday night, mostly clear with a low of 70. And on Tuesday, sunny and bright with a high of 92. From the LI News Weather Center, I'm J.D. Allison.
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17: Hello, Long Island, New York. 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We're in the round of eight now, ladies and gentlemen, and now the World Cup is getting interesting. Shout out to the United States, Team USA. They did fall apart against Belgium, had a great tournament, making it to the Elite 16. It's been unbelievable. And a shout out to the coach, the players, Balogun, Pulisic, and all the guys over there for Team USA. 4 years from now, Team USA could be absolute threats for the FIFA World Cup. So congratulations to them. A lot of things going on in the NBA. LeBron James is still nowhere to be found. Signed with nobody. We'll get into that probably in the next week or so when we find out where his decision is going to be made, which is just absolutely pathetic. I am so tired of the LJA, the LeBron James Association, and what LeBron James does. I don't want to hear it anymore, Speedy. I don't want to hear it.
18: Yeah, I think there's been a lot of NBA fans all throughout social media, all throughout Reddit, that have said, well, the day LeBron retires, the league will be a lot better without all this drama. There's still drama with other players, but not to the same level as the LeBron generation, that's for sure.
17: Too much drama, ladies and gentlemen, that I don't want to deal with. Yeah, it's been a crazy one. There's not a lot of stuff going on. The Yankees and the Mets, well, the Yankees are finding some ways to win. Ben Rice is holding them together. The Mets just stink, and they're trying to move Lindor. As I have been saying this for months, when there wasn't a story out there that I said Lindor and Soto are not getting along, I was attacked on social media by people saying, how do you know this? This isn't true. This is false information. Well, how false is it now when the owner, Steve Cohen, goes out not only on one press conference, but many different conference calls and said that Lindor and Soto have not been getting along. So who was right about that? It was me. So I want to give a shout out to all the fans that attacked me and said that I don't know nothing. Obviously, I know a lot. We have a great show lined up for you guys. A little bit later in the show, we will be talking to Seattle Seahawks offensive tackle, Super Bowl champion Josh Jones will be joining us as the Seattle Seahawks won the Super Bowl last year against the New England Patriots. We're so honored to have Josh on the show. He's doing so many things with his organization, and he wanted to come on our show. So I want to give a shout out to Nathan and Josh Jones for just hanging out with us. So we're very excited about that. We're going to get into the World Cup. Team USA loses 4-1 to Belgium. So we'll get into our thoughts on that game and where does Team USA go after this. World Cup knockout rounds and the recap. We'll get into that. Where could LeBron James sign? Who cares? But we'll get into it. Cam Schlittler, the big favorite to win the American League Cy Young. Could you believe after pitching an unbelievable game in the playoffs and people question who Cam Schlittler is? He's the best pitcher right now in the American League. It's an amazing story. Who could the Mets trade at the trade deadline? I just mentioned one of them, Lindor being one of them. Conor McGregor says he's the GOAT of the featherweight division. Conor has his own thoughts and he has a big fight coming right up tonight against you-know-who, Max Holloway. So we will get into that. So let's get into it. Team USA loses 4-1 against Team Belgium. If you're a soccer fan or United States fan, watching this game, everybody was excited, including yours truly. What I didn't like is before the game, all the backlash with the situation with Balogun play. And Balogun playing in the game meant nothing. It really had nothing to do with what the outcome of the score was. It was just a sloppy play game by Team USA. Team USA came into the game very confident and ended the game with disgust. And there's a lot of questions. The mistakes that Team USA made, the missing head clear.
18: He tried to clear with his head, Alex Freeman, who scored one of the goals earlier in this tournament, but he tried to clear with his head instead of settling the ball down. It was a soft clear, and then the Belgium got across for the first goal.
17: The second goal was bad, too. The whole game was played sloppy, and the goal that really stuck out is the goaltending. The goaltending of Team USA has been one of the best in the whole tournament, and Team USA is going to remember this dumb play for the next 4 years. He bounced it off his chest, then he stubbed his foot, he got caught, his cleat got caught in the turf. They took the ball and they kicked it into the open nets. And you never see that a lot in soccer games. You don't see that in FIFA games because that's like a hockey thing. You know, the goalie makes a mistake, tries to hit the puck out of the zone, they stop it around the boards and they put it in the open net. You don't usually see that in soccer because so many things have to happen for that to go in. That was the goal that cost them the game because even down 2-1, you United States didn't have to push the subject. Maybe they, at the 80-minute mark, they could have pressed a little bit more because all they had to do was score a goal. They were just set up to just make so many mistakes in the game, which cost them. I would love to hear the coach. I would love to hear the post-mortem and some of the things that he says because you could see it in his face. The second goal that went in, you see him kick the fan on the sidelines. He wasn't happy. There was just a lot of mistakes. And you don't make those mistakes if you plan to win a World Cup or get into the Elite Eight. Belgium Garcia, he went out there and after they scored their fourth goal, watching him dance on the sidelines and act like a jackass, after all the crap that he said, you could have cost us the World Cup. You cost us a position here, letting Balogun play. Balogun did nothing. And I said that. You have to go out there, even with Balogun, and win the game. They didn't do that. And they lost 4-1. It wasn't like it was even a close game. It was completely dominated by Belgium in the second half of the game. In the United States, they scored the game-tying goal, and once they scored the goal, everybody was like, they were excited, the fans were excited, and it was that fast.
18: Middle zone face-off right after where Belgium gets the ball, and I think that's probably where the coach got frustrated. It's like, you celebrate, and you celebrate maybe too much, and then you lack focus, and then Belgium scores quickly, within less than a minute. It was practically once the goal was scored, Belgium really took it to them. It might have been around a minute within that possession. They made less than, I think, five passes, too.
17: I'm interested to see what the players say, and you could see the players were really, really upset at the end of the game. They were crying, and you should, because when is the next time we're going to see Team USA get to the round of 16? Now, they could be 4 years from now when the FIFA World Cup is. Where is it going to be in 4 years? I don't even know where it is.
18: I think it's a combination of Mediterranean countries. They're trying to do the hybrid of like Spain, Portugal, and Morocco.
17: Being that this was in the United States, this is like home turf. The United States fans were so excited maybe to see this team go into the Elite Eight and compete for a World Cup. And this isn't the last time you're going to see Team USA here. I promise you guys this. There's a tremendous amount of talent moving up. There's an 8-year-old kid just playing playing with 13-year-old this kid Lopez. United States has a tremendous amount of talent for the future to see where training facilities are being built. And I believe the training facilities here in America are only going to get stronger and bigger and better. There's a lot of money when it comes to soccer. Everybody talks about baseball and basketball, the guaranteed money. If you go and play in Europe, Euros are more than American money. You see right now what Ronaldo is making playing in Saudi Arabia. He's making 300 million euros, almost $500 million here in America. To see the amount of money that they're bringing in now, why couldn't these young Americans go overseas and become superstars? You don't know what's going to happen. You don't understand how everything falls together when it comes to a sport and a team and at a high level. If you're an American fan or a soccer fan and you follow American soccer, you can only hope that this brings them up higher for the future in 4 years. We saw this two World Cups where the United States got into the Elite 16 and they almost had a chance to move on. And
18: they qualified out of a tougher group.
17: And that was with Langdon Donovan and all of them. And that was the last year we saw Langdon Donovan on Team USA playing for FIFA. And Langdon Donovan's one of the greatest American born soccer players that we've seen and never got a chance to even compete at a high level for a World Cup. It's not easy to get into that final round, and Messi did it. How many World Cups has he been in? Finally, four years ago, he won a World Cup.
18: This is the fifth year that year, and this year is his sixth year. They only made the
17: final
18: time,
17: not 6 years, six times.
18: 6 times.
17: 15 years of playing World Cup at a high level. And Messi, you can argue when he's done with his career, he could go down as the greatest soccer player of all time. We speak about Pele. If Messi wins the World Cup this year, and very much could happen, they're in a bracket where everything falls right, where they could go all the way to the World Cup. And if that happens and Messi doesn't, he finalizes his career as a FIFA player at a high level in the World Cup, you could say that he can go down as the greatest. He's definitely the greatest Argentinian. Crazy to say, because there's quite a few of them that were sensational players at such a high level. But we see guys like Neymar, who's now going to be walking away from the sport and FIFA. He'll probably play another 2 or 3 years overseas, but he's done. He's gone as far as he can, and he never won a World Cup. And Ronaldo never won a World Cup. The three greatest players of the last 18 years of European football, two out of the three never won a World Cup.
18: Yep, that's how difficult it is. And that's where you look at the development of these younger players being as quick as it was. And I think Argentina took a while to get going with that. Messi was really doing everything and with like one or two other players for a while. Then now they have this arsenal of youth that is really doing a lot, where Messi's really the set piece specialist on that Argentina team. They have a lot of other guys that are doing a lot. And that's where I don't think Portugal ever really got going.
17: Remember when we watched Messi years and years ago? And I remember when he first came into the world of soccer. I saw him in FIFA the first time. Everybody was talking about this guy. This guy's going to be the best player in the world. And I watched him. He was so small, but so graceful. And he scored a couple of goals in FIFA. And I was like, yeah, he's all right. And then slowly but surely watching him develop in Europe and became a star and a stud for Argentinian soccer and European football, he automatically became the face of the sport. Him and Ronaldo. Ronaldo, because he was the pretty boy and everybody wanted to see who he was dating, what supermodel he was dating, and Messi, who was the quiet ambassador of soccer and European football. And you can see the difference in both personalities. When Ronaldo walks away from the sport, he will be remembered as one of the best goal scorers, but also one of the beautiful players to come out of soccer that made his money not only through playing the game of soccer, but because of the fandom and the sponsorships and all the stuff that he has brought to the soccer world in such a short time. And then you look at Messi, who is just a gifted player, not overly big, small, fast, had a tremendous ability of seeing the net and putting the ball in the net. It's crazy. And then my favorite, Neymar, who I've been following for years, who really didn't get a chance to play in this tournament because of injury.
18: Right.
17: What made him so graceful is, if you know anything about Neymar and you watch the documentary, he didn't own his first pair of cleats until he was like 16 years old. He was playing with his bare feet. He played soccer with his bare feet. He drew calluses. He talks about it all the time. As he got older, he really never felt the bottom parts of his feet because of the calluses that he grew, and he trained his feet on cement. And his father was a great soccer player, but never got a chance to play in the high levels. And look at Neymar's career and the development of Brazilian soccer. It's an incredible story. Unfortunately for Team USA, they have another 4 years to imagine playing in the World Cup Championship. And I don't think in 4 years they're going to be ready, but I think 8 years from now, we're going to be speaking about American soccer, men's soccer, as one of the dominant paths of where soccer is going in the future. Because if we can get some of these pure athletes to stay away from playing baseball or decide to go and play soccer instead of baseball, football, playing these big, strong, 6'6", 6'3" guys that are just so giftedly talented and can use their feet just as well as they can use their hands, we're going to see American players play at this level and play at a top level for many, many years to come. It's just a sad story. This is something that we didn't expect. So Americans, soccer fans, sit back and just cherish the greatness of what we just saw. This is a special time for American soccer. You should be proud of our team. I'm proud of this team. I'm upset because Belgium was out there bitching and moaning. The coach was bitching and moaning about we screwed them and FIFA screwed them, and then they just went out and kicked the crap out of Team USA.
18: Tough for a younger team too that is coming from a lot of different spots. You talked about it with Balogun coming from England. You got Pulisic who's trained in Germany. Like, there's kind of a melting pot the way they built this US team, and I think that's the kind of the system that you definitely want to build to try to have a long-term sustained success. You just have a lot of guys that are used to a lot of different styles, and when you're a very young team all at once, you can get undisciplined, and you saw that with the Belgium first goal. They let that mistake really rattle them, and I think even with the stuff that is the coaching, like, they know they have to prove something. Now FIFA and all these other fans are against them. Like, didn't take on that pressure as well as they should have, but again, it's a lot of guys that are younger players, but the U.S. is going to have to build that way, just get more of a defensive system that has to be in place that really fits well with these other programs that have done well for a long time. Even ones that don't have, like, the flashiest stars have that young system. Like, Spain has 2 18-year-olds that are doing great, but you talk about how France is just loaded right now with young players. Like, the U.S. is not going to get the talent level to that level, but if you can get enough of those types of guys that can get used to it at a younger age, they could do well.
17: You're going to see McKinney there. Adams will be there in 4 years. We're going to see Balogun there. I don't know if Pulisic will be there 4 years from now, but we're going to see some of the young, talented players coming up. He's 27. In 4 years, he'll be 31. So we might see him one more time. We are going to see some of these young guys come up. Every 4 years with Team USA, we don't know where these guys are. Balogun, he can make the English team. If he wants to go out and try out for Team England 4 years from now, he could. But he has a chance to be one of the leaders of this team. He's only 25 years old, so he's up and coming. He has an opportunity to grow with some of these younger players. I could see Team USA being back here again in another 4 years.

0: best programs the world's ever seen in the last 50 years. They haven't been to three World Cups in a row.
1: They can't even qualify with 48 now.
0: They can't even qualify. It's crazy. But that just tells you how much soccer has grown. European football has grown in so many different countries. In Europe. And not only that, how about Africa?
1: Yep.
0: Look how many African teams make this tournament. Congratulations to Team USA Soccer. Good luck. And I'm looking forward to seeing where this team is going to go. And coach, is he coming back in 4 years? He is going to take a job after this. I'm sure he's going to get a nice big offer after what he did for Team USA over there in Europe. Does he receive an opportunity to take over, take this team to the next level in 4 more years? So only time will tell. When we come back, where could LeBron James sign? Who cares? But we'll get into it here on the Weekend Crunch.
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3: ABC News, I'm Dave Packer. An effort to get talks between the U.S. and Iran back on track after days of attacks, but
4: the president is issuing this new threat against Iran, posting that 1,000 missiles are locked and loaded and aimed at Iran, with thousands more to immediately follow if the Iranian government acts on its threat to assassinate or attempt to assassinate him. And he goes further, adding that orders have already been given and the U.S. military is ready, willing, and able to completely decimate and destroy all areas of Iran.
3: ABC's Selena Wang. U.S. Ambassador to Israel Mike Huckabee telling Fox News that Israeli intelligence tipped off the U.S. to a very specific plot to assassinate President Trump. President Trump earlier said Israel came up with nothing. A landmark housing bill automatically became law at midnight, even after President Trump declined to sign it in protest of the Senate's inaction on a voting legislation that he's supporting. The bipartisan bill aims to increase the supply of affordable homes and bring down costs. This is ABC News.
5: From the LI News Radio Weather Center, for tonight, decreasing cloudiness and a low of 66 degrees. Tomorrow, sunny and bright with a high of 86. Tomorrow night, mostly clear with a low of 67. On Monday, sunny skies with a high in the mid-80s. Monday night, mostly clear with a low of 70. And on Tuesday, sunny and bright with a high of 92. From the LI News Weather Center, I'm J.D. 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
8: 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LeBron James is at it again. LeBron James, the LJA, is at it again. He is playing with everybody's emotion. He's done this before. He did it when he decided to go to Miami and leave Cleveland. He did it when he left Miami to go back to Cleveland. And he's done it again to do it to LA. And now he's doing it again to wherever he goes. This is a big problem. LeBron James is 42 years old. He's a sensational player. He's still playing at a decent level. Is he the superstar player he once was? He's not. He's not the same LeBron James. And you can't sell that. And you can't tell me that he is. He's not that defensive player, that shutdown defender that can win defensive player of the year. He's not that anymore. And if he goes to Cleveland, or if he goes to the 76ers, what position is he playing? The four. And at some points throughout the year, depending on his health, he'll be a six man off the bench. He's not starting. He's not going to start every single game. If he goes to Cleveland, how is he going to be in the starting lineup all the time? You have James Harden there. You have Donovan Mitchell. Where are you playing him? You have Allen there. You have all these other guys. You're not going to play every single game as a starter. It's just not going to happen. And LeBron James is going to be like every older player. He is going to eventually be a guy that's coming off the bench that's going to give you 15, 16 points, and he's going to be a leader off the bench. That's what happens. It happened with Carmelo Anthony. Happy with Gary Payton. Happened with Karl Malone, the mailman. It happened to all the greats. Michael Jordan was the only one because Michael Jordan left and he came back from the bullets and then tore his ACL. Going back to what LeBron James brings to the table, he's a great offensive option. He can pass the ball at a high level. He can play multiple positions. He can play out of position. Why do we sit here today and make it seem like this is the LeBron James of 30 years old or 25 years old or being the young stud that he is? He is not the same player. He doesn't play defense. Look at the LA Lakers last year. Look at where they were ranked defensively. They were one of the worst in the league. Why? LeBron was a part of that team the year before. Where were they ranked? They weren't one of the better team defensive teams in the league. Why? Because LeBron James don't play defense anymore. And if you go to Cleveland, does James Harden play defense? He don't. They got two bigs, and Allen and Mobley. They're great players. They're the only ones throughout the playoffs to actually play defense. Even Donovan Mitchell, who wasn't healthy, didn't play defense. Donovan Mitchell, a year before, was one of the better defensive players at his position. This year, he really took a tail off. If LeBron James is going to Cleveland, how does this make them better if they're not going to play defense? You're in an Eastern Conference that you have the 76ers that are much better. The Knicks are the same friggin' team they were last year. The East is going to get better. Look, Kawhi Leonard's back. He's in Toronto. There are better teams now. And LeBron James coming back to the Eastern Conference. This isn't the same Eastern Conference when he went back to the Cleveland Cavaliers with Kyrie Irving and Kevin Love. And he's not the same player he once was when he's the best in the world. Because he's not the best in the world anymore. He's not even a top 10 player in the world right now. Giannis is better than him. Jokic is better than him. SGA. Jalen Brunson's better than him. Edwards is better than him. There are better players than he is. Okay. He's not the same player he once was. He's not an elite player anymore. He's a great secondary player. If you could get LeBron James to come off the bench as your sixth guy, you have an elite team. If LeBron is going to be telling everybody he's starting and all this other stuff, and this guy's coming off the bench and that guy's coming off the bench, good luck to the Cleveland Cavaliers. They don't have a chance in the East. This isn't the same Eastern Conference. This isn't with Chris Bosh and Dwayne Wade and Ray Allen. It's not the same East. Cleveland is the worst spot for LeBron. He's better off going with Steph Curry, because you know why? Even if Buckets is there and you can't get Anthony Davis, Jimmy Buckets and Steph Curry are still players that can take over games. They're closers. They're guys that can close out games and be elite players. LeBron James, we all know he doesn't know how to close. He wasn't a closer when he was over there in Cleveland. He wasn't really the closer over there in Miami. Who was closing out over there with those Laker teams? It wasn't LeBron James. He is not a closer. There is no closers on the Cavaliers team. James Harden, is he a closer? Donovan Mitchell, is he a closer? Mobley, is he a closer? Nobody closes. He wasn't even a closer for the Cavaliers. Who closed out for them? It was Kyrie Irving hitting shots, not LeBron James. There is no way in hell you're going to tell me right now
10: that LeBron James is not ransacking the offseason. He's ruining the offseason because he's the last one. Again, LeBron James is the last one to go anywhere. Everybody's making a move, and LeBron wants the spotlight on him. It's all about LeBron.
11: In order for the Cavs to work, they're going to have to make it where LeBron is, I guess, essentially load managed throughout the season, and James Harden is essentially load managed later in the season, whereas he's not going to ruin them in the playoffs. The problem is Donovan Mitchell is also a very high usage rate player, so trying to manage all three of those is something that Kenny Atkinson is going to have to take to that next level. Because,
10: which we've already seen it.
11: Which is already going to be hard enough as it is because James Harden's a big ego and LeBron's a big ego. They're going to have to do a much better job than what Errol's favorite coach, J.J. Redick, did with the Lakers, which is why Luka Doncic kept getting hurt, and LeBron, obviously, he's been hurt because he's an older guy. So in order to make that kind of thing work, they're going to have to make sure that they can get other depth players involved. So if they do trade Jared Allen, where are they going to get that production in the front court? Mobley's good as it is. He's young. He'll play a lot if he stays healthy. But they need other guys to step up in order to make it work throughout the regular season so Donovan Mitchell doesn't get so worn down in the playoffs.
10: Honest to God, Speedy, if LeBron goes there 2 years, you think they have any chance of winning a championship?
11: If they do that, there's a chance. I don't think they do otherwise.
10: When we come back, Cam Schlittler, the big favorite to win the American League Cy Young. Who could the Mets trade at the trade deadline? When we come back, we'll get into that here on the Weekend Crunch.
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14: ABC News, I'm Dave Packer. An effort to get talks between the U.S. and Iran back on track after days of attacks, but
15: the president is issuing this new threat against Iran, posting that 1,000 missiles are locked and loaded and aimed at Iran, with thousands more to immediately follow if the Iranian government acts on its threat to assassinate or attempt to assassinate him. And he goes further, adding that orders have already been given and the U.S. military is ready, willing, and able to completely decimate and destroy all areas of Iran.
14: ABC's Selena Wang. U.S. Ambassador to Israel Mike Huckabee telling Fox News that Israeli intelligence tipped off the U.S. to a very specific plot to assassinate President Trump. President Trump earlier said Israel came up with nothing. A landmark housing bill automatically became law at midnight even after President Trump declined to sign it in protest of the Senate's inaction on a voting legislation that he's supporting. The bipartisan bill aims to increase the supply of affordable homes and bring down costs. This is ABC News.
16: From the LI News Radio Weather Center, for tonight, decreasing cloudiness and a low of 66 degrees. Tomorrow, sunny and bright with a high of 86. Tomorrow night, mostly clear with a low of 67. On Monday, sunny skies with a high in the mid-80s. Monday night, mostly clear with a low of 70. And on Tuesday, sunny and bright with a high of 92. From the LI News Weather Center, I'm J.D. 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
10: When the Yankees were playing well, everybody was like, oh, we can do this and we can do that. We're so much better than everybody in the American League. And they are so much better than everybody in the American League. There's 162 days that you have to play professional baseball in a season. They're going to play more baseball. It doesn't really matter if they're on a 10 or 11 game losing streak. All the Yankees have to do is stay close and make sure that they can make a run at the end of the season. They're a wild card team. The American League is bad. Get in as a first American League wild card or win the division and be the best American League team. It doesn't really matter. Just get in. Get in and you can still win. I'm not worried about the Yankees. They'll add some bats in the lineup after the All-Star break at the trade deadline. And I think they'll add another pitcher or two. I'm not worried about the Yankees. I think that the Yankees have a tremendous organization with executives there, and Brian Cashman will find a way to get this ticking. And Aaron Judge will be back one way or another.
11: Playing well enough without Aaron Judge just to weather the storm before this losing streak still helped them to get to this point. Now, the Rays, obviously, they're still in the lead in the division right now, but this is a similar pressure for a very young team with the Rays, too. You saw this when they first broke out, really, in 2008. The Red Sox were the high and mighty team. They just won the World Series, and I think people are thinking that way with the Yankees this year, the way they've been just that much better than the American League. So the Yankees just have to really get healthy. The All-Star break comes a good time for them. I think they'll be fine. Even if they don't win the division right away, they could take the lead in August or September. It's not a big deal.
10: There are teams that get out of focus, out of whack, and it has nothing to do with Aaron Boone. Yankee fans, stop pointing your finger at Aaron Boone. This has nothing to do with Aaron Boone. 4 weeks ago, everybody was saying that Aaron Boone was the manager of the year. Now, all of a sudden, everybody's blaming Aaron Boone because of this fall. It has nothing to do with Aaron Boone. You lost your best player. Your rotation, there's so many injuries. Rodon just went down. People go down. There's a lot of injuries in the baseball season. It's how you get up in the second half of the season. And Aaron Boone has done an extraordinary job every single year figuring out and finding ways to win and getting this team in the playoffs. I'm not worried about the Yankees, and I'm not worried about Aaron Boone. Yankee fans, stop pointing your finger at the manager. There's nobody right now I would take over Aaron Boone in the American League, and that includes Tampa's coach. I think Aaron Boone is the best manager right now in the American League. Stop with this crybaby antics. Oh, the Guardians, because he won manager of the year last year or 2 years ago. Who cares? Because the Guardians made these runs in the second half, and they don't lose. But they're also in one of the worst divisions in baseball. Those teams can't win a lick in the second half. Calm down. Cam Schlittler's winning the Cy Young. Unless he falls completely flat on his ass, he's going to win the Cy Young. He's been the most dominant pitcher. If you look at the analytics, in the top three out of the six analytics, he's dominating in the American League. And when you look at those things, especially when you're trying to compare certain pitchers in the American League, you're seeing why Cam is the best pitcher out of every single pitcher in the American League. Now, again, it's the second half. He's still going to have to pitch at least 12 more games, and we'll see how he works with the 12 games. But Cam Schlittler's become a superstar ever since the Red Sox game in the playoffs where he just completely dominated. He became Schlittler, the strikeout king. And now we see why the Yankees love him and why a lot of people believe if the Yankees could get this pitching staff healthy with Free and all these other guys, they could be unstoppable in the American League throughout the playoffs because this pitching squad can be elite if they're all healthy. So Cam Schlittler is definitely going to win the Cy Young as long as he stays healthy.
11: Yeah, for sure. The next closest pitchers are guys that either have small sample sizes like Bryce Miller with the Mariners or Yasavage with the Blue Jays who just months with injuries or the two Red Sox guys, but they're not close to Schlittler right now overall in terms of the strikeout numbers and in terms of the consistency that they've had all year. Juan Soto finally gets his wish. He gets an all-star starter after he was whining a bit last year.
10: 100,000. Hey.
11: He finally makes it. He probably shouldn't have though. PCA, who was not a starter, Mets legend, as well as Jordan Walker, who is I think second in the National League to Schwarber in home runs right now. Juan Soto finally gets his wish. Is it finally like, oh, they owed him after last year?
10: Here's what I'm going to say about Juan Soto. I could care less if Juan Soto's a starter, if he's on the All-Star team. His team stinks. And one of the reasons why his team stinks is because him and the other big star over there making a lot of money can't get along. And your own owner has to come out and speak about it and throw you under the bus because you're making $68 million. Your other player's making $30-something million. And you guys can't get along and your team is horrible. You have all this money invested and all you care about is making an All-Star team and you were snubbed last year and you were like crying like a baby. It's ridiculous. You got your $100,000. Enjoy it. Like you really need $100,000 over $68 million that you're making every single year. It's pathetic. Juan Soto is pathetic. I'm so happy he's not a Yankee. Weaver's gone. I don't think you're going to get a lot back from him. You might get a prospect, like a double A or a single A prospect that could be good. I don't think you're going to get much back for him. I think Weaver's gone. Clay Holmes gone. He will be gone. They will trade him. He's not going to be a starter on another roster. He is a bullpen guy. The Mets made him a starter. He was playing well. Always in the first half of the season. Last year, he was good in the first half. He was absolutely putrid in the second half. And I would say the same. He was great in the first half this year, and he probably would have fell flat on his face. He is a bullpen guy, and I expect him to be a bullpen guy. There are other teams, especially teams that could make a run in the playoffs, that might want a guy like Clay Holmes. So, yes, Clay Holmes gone.
11: What makes those two cases interesting, they both have another year of control. So the Mets, if they are going to want to trade them, they have to sell Weaver on a high. He's had this year. He's been a very
10: What are you
11: going to
10: get for him?
11: That's what I'm saying. Like, if they can't get that deal, I wouldn't trade him then. At that point.
10: Did we watch Luke Weaver last year completely fall flat on his head in a second? They're not going to move Devin Williams. And the reason why is nobody's going to want that contract. He's getting paid a lot of money. And even though he's up and he's down in some of the bad games that I've watched Devin Williams, he's not worth any bit of the money that he's getting paid. So
11: yeah, Raley's more likely.
10: Yeah.
11: He only has 1 year and teams need lefties.
10: But David Stearns thinks that this team, and he already said that August 3rd is when he believes that this team is going to fall flat. That's after the trade deadline.
11: Yeah,
10: so,
11: all our players on waivers.
10: So I honestly believe that you're going to see very few players, if any, get traded. I think he's going to go into the offseason strike year where he still thinks that this team is capable, and he's not losing his job. As Uncle Stevie came out and said, his job is there, and it will be there next year.
11: Good. We'll transform into a figurehead GM like Joe Shane is with the Giants.
10: I also feel bad for any New York fan that has to tolerate and deal with this crap. You have Juan Soto that goes out there. All he cares about is making the All-Star team and getting that $100,000. He was bitching and moaning about it last year. This man is making $68 million a year. No deferred money, by the way. All of it goes to his pocket. And this guy's bitching about $100,000. And there's no excuse to their stars. Alonso is doing pretty well. Everybody's saying, well, Pete Alonso's not having the season that he should have had. Really? He's a leader. He's a guy.
11: Look at the year Polanco's having.
10: He's what you call a dude, as Jabba would say. A dude. All right?
11: Don't be this dude white.
10: The Mets have no leadership right now in that locker room. And you could see in the dugout, nobody's together. And it seems like they're just trying to lose. And David Stearns, the fact that he still has a job, if I'm a Met fan, I would be sick. All right, ladies and gentlemen, when we come back, Conor McGregor says he's the GOAT of the featherweight division here on the Weekend Crunch.
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5: I'm Dave Packer. A bipartisan bill to try to make housing more affordable became law today without President Trump's signature. He had 10 days to veto it, sign it, or let it become law on its own. The president refusing to sign because the Senate won't pass the Save America Act, which would require a government ID to vote. U.S. Ambassador to Israel Mike Huckabee telling Fox News that Israeli intelligence tipped off the U.S. to a very specific plot to assassinate President Trump. Meanwhile, Iran's Islamic Military Revolutionary Guard today announced that the Strait of Hormuz would be closed until further notice. Democratic Congressman Ro Khanna says he was detained by Israeli settlers and authorities during his visit to a West Bank village Thursday.
6: I'm certainly probably the first American politician who's been detained by the IDF and Israeli settlers.
5: Now, Khanna is the latest Democrat considering a run for president to visit the West Bank. This is ABC News.